0: or communication tools, including efforts to bypass internet blackouts, could help Iranians organize and resist. Supporters believe exposing Tehran's propaganda may be critical to turning public anger into a movement for freedom. Ken Lorman reporting.
1: The U.S. has imposed 50% tariffs on some Canadian goods after trade talks between the two countries broke down. Canada responded by announcing retaliatory tariffs set to begin September the 8th. Both sides blamed the other for failing to reach a deal. Prime Minister Mark Carney says Canada's measures will target products, including steel, dairy, agriculture equipment, and pulp and paper on dollar-for-dollar basis. This is SRN News. President Trump is giving a lot of money to Christian relief agencies. Correspondent Michael Harrington reports.
2: The administration is handing out $2 billion to World Vision, Samaritan's Purse, Compassion International, and other ministries that provide help around the globe when disaster strikes. Franklin Graham, who heads Samaritan's Purse, says the government cash will still make up a small portion of the ministry's annual expenses, but it is very welcome, and will go into things like field hospitals in Africa's Ebola zone and airlifts to earthquake-stricken Colombia. Michael Harrington reporting.
1: A federal appeals court says President Trump's effort to stop sex change procedures for minors is not improper, rejecting a challenge to a subpoena against a provider. The Ninth Circuit said the treatment's long-term risks remain uncertain and ruled presidents can set Justice Department enforcement priorities. This is SRN News. The White House is setting an ambitious new goal for American space launches.
3: President Trump signed a national security presidential memorandum to restore U.S. leadership in space transportation. The order aims for more than 1,000 launches and reentries on American soil each year by 2030. It directs agencies to speed up permitting, expand launch sites, and work more closely with private companies. The policy also calls for greater commercial access to the moon and Mars. Willie Nelson, Washington.
1: Tesla is recalling about 2.98 million vehicles in China over concerns about dangerous door handles. The recall includes models 3, Y, X, and S. This follows China's announcement in February to ban hidden door handles seen commonly on Tesla and other Chinese electric vehicles starting next year. The ban was imposed after a number of EV accidents where hidden electronic door handles failed to function and trapped passengers. More details at srnnews.com.
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11: Tonight will be partly cloudy with a low of 80. Tomorrow, expect intervals of clouds and sunshine with a couple of showers and a thunderstorm, bringing a high of 87. Tomorrow night will be mainly clear with a low of 79. On Monday, it will be partly sunny with a thunderstorm possible in the afternoon, reaching a high of 91. That's your AccuWeather forecast. I'm meteorologist Jason Caterina for AM 860, The Answer.
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14: Okay, good morning and welcome to Ask the Doctor. I'm your host since April of 1993. I'm Dr. Michael Lang. I'm a board-certified optometric physician, a certified nutritional specialist, and the founder of Lang Eye Care and Associates, the Lang Eye Institute, and Fortify Vitamins. If you've got a question regarding your vision, eye care, or a nutritionally related topic, remember, this is a live call-in show dedicated to you, the viewer, the listener, the consumer, the patient, and the phone number is 877-969-8600. That's 877-969-8600. My co-host for many, many, many moons now is Dr. Susan Summerton, who is also an optometric physician, also certified nutritional specialist, but also fellowship trained in many arenas in the nutritional realm. So I want to take this opportunity to welcome Dr. Susan Summerton to the show. Good morning, Dr. Summerton.
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14: Absolutely. And remember, if you'd like to see myself or Dr. Susan Summerton, Dr. Lori Caputi, and Dr. Christine Gilligan at the Lang Eye Institute in the Villages, that's where we hail from. And remember, soon the Lang Eye Institute in Ocala in 2027. You can call. I'll give you this number twice to the Lang Eye Institute. It's 352-753-4014. That's 352-753-4014. You can learn more at drmichaellang.com. Just put DR, drmichaellang.com, and that'll link you to a lot of our social media and other websites and things of that nature, and also link you to the YouTube channel so you can see any of these videos, you know, at your leisure whenever you'd like to watch if you're bored. Once again, phone lines, if you'd like to call and ask us a question, 877-969-8600. That's 877-969-8600. And last week, we were not live in the studio. You had to listen to a best of, and I apologize for that, but every now and then we got to get out and, you know, promote our businesses. So I want to do a shout out to the Florida Chiropractic Association. We were one of their sponsors. And Fortify Vitamins, so myself, Mackenzie, that's my daughter, and Taylor Moncado were in Orlando from Wednesday, Thursday, Friday, and Saturday. And I got to tell you, these chiropractors, they understand nutrition. They really do. It was an amazing event. We talked nutrition to doctors from all over the country. It was their national convention. And just a shout out to all the chiropractors and their staff and everybody, all the professionals that were there. It was an amazing convention. And then we also, at the same time, were sponsoring the Fit Fest here in Tampa at the fairgrounds. So that was Tasha and Shay. And I went over there Saturday afternoon, and Mackenzie was there as well. So we met a lot of people at the Fit Fest that were in tune with fitness, and it was a great time. And I got to tell you, the biggest hits was our new Fortify Fit Bites. Fortify Fit Bites were huge. Of course, we're giving out free samples. Fortify Fit Pro was huge. Fortify Fit Meal was huge. And with the chiropractors, also the anti-inflammatory components, the Super Omega, the Next Gen Curcumin, and the Rejuvenate. So, you know, I think, Dr. Summerton, more and more athletes, as well as doctors, are becoming much more in tune with super clean supplements and supplements that are fully transparent, supplements that they're not hiding behind a proprietary blend where they don't tell you what's in it. And that's kind of the direction Fortify has taken. I think our listeners, our viewers, our patients, the doctors, athletes are becoming more and more educated now, don't you think?
15: It is. And when we talk about supplements and we recommend supplements in our office, a lot of it, some people will take as a push to buy supplements, but we really sell the supplements so that we can ensure we've done the work for you. We've done the research to make sure that you are getting top quality, non-contaminated supplements, because it's very confusing when you go to the store. There's so many choices and you just don't know which one to buy. And so we've taken that upon ourselves because we enjoy it. That's what we like to do. And we want to help you. And when we recommend supplements, we want to get results. And it's the quality does matter extremely, and the dosage. And so we want to recommend that you're getting enough to have a therapeutic effect, and you're not going to put any toxins in your system, or you're using cheaper quality that don't absorb in your system. And so it's a lot of work to figure it out, but we enjoy doing it and we enjoy spreading the message to you.
14: Absolutely. And, you know, with the advent of these tariffs out there on all the countries, supplement sales have actually, well, the supplements have gone up in price. Sales really haven't dropped, but everybody is raising their prices because the prices to the manufacturer and the consumer is going up because of these tariffs. Some tariffs are ridiculously high. So we have not raised our prices at Fortify Vitamins. We're still keeping the prices. We're holding fast. And I got to tell you, whey protein is almost very difficult to get. Even creatine is very difficult to get now. So we've got enough now in our warehouse. We foresaw the future and bought enough. So we're not raising our prices. As a matter of fact, we're giving you guys and gals a better deal. I urge you to go to the bundle section at fortify.com. 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We actually have too many bundles right now. We're probably going to cut some of the bundles back. But you can buy three and even four. We have a new Fortify Focus bundle where you get four at a good discount. The black currant seed oil GLA, you get four at a really good discount. But one of the biggest ones is our superfood. The superfood was also a big hit. There's a lot of superfoods out there that are proprietary blends. They're marketing the heck out of them. They're not certified organic, and they're not guaranteed it's not coming from China. And so, and some of these are selling for $99 a jug, and I'm not going to mention the name of the number one out there. They're really promoting the heck out of it. So our superfood is organic, Fortify Organic Blue-Green Superfood. We've done the science. We put nutrients in it that work synergistically together, therapeutic levels. 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It's the superfood bundle, where you get three of them. I mean, the price is down just a little above $20 a jug. 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I see somebody from WRNO is chiming in New Orleans. Dr. Lang, Brad Smith, old classmate of yours at Sam Barth, coming in loud and clear in Metairie on WRNO. Wow, Brad Smith, I remember you. Hey, thanks for the call. WRNO used to be We're the Rock of New Orleans, but now it's a mega talk radio station in New Orleans. All right, let's open up the phone lines. 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So when you wake up in the morning, you fasted all night. That's your fast. You don't have to do all these crazy fasts. And we have to replenish our food, our nutrients, with protein, okay? When I quiz my patients, I ask them, what did they have for breakfast? Most of them say, well, didn't have breakfast. Or I had a cup of coffee and a piece of toast. I had a bagel. You know, I had some oatmeal. I had some cereal that was, you know, red, white, and blue with a lot of sugar on it. But people are not getting protein for breakfast. And Dr. Summerton, there's a new study that came out that said that a high protein breakfast is extremely important, especially for all these people that are wanting to lose weight. Isn't that true?
15: It is. I know. And they did this study basically kind of wondering why you're searching that pantry at 9 o'clock at night. You've got those cravings. Well, what can they do to help you with that? And they looked back and found that most of those never got a good kind of solid nutrition start to the day. And breakfast is break the fast that came originally because that's what people knew. They knew they had to put energy in the body to get themselves throughout the day. And when you put that protein-rich breakfast in your body, that helps reduce those cravings later on at night. Like, it's not just the one thing you need to do. We understand those cravings. That's why we came out with FitBite, because you might need a little extra. But starting the day off with about 25 to 30 grams of protein, depending on how much you weigh. The more you weigh, the more protein you need to get. But something like eggs, Greek yogurt, cottage cheese. And for like people like me that are on the go, you don't have a lot of time in the morning to sit and cook the breakfast. I love a nice whey protein shake to get me going. And that's really useful when I don't have a lot of time or a big appetite in the morning. It just gets you off to that great start. And then you'll notice you don't have as much food cravings later on during the day.
14: Absolutely. Consuming protein is very important. And I mix it up. You know, I have kind of a rule not to eat the same breakfast frequently, because I did that with shrimp. I used to eat shrimp every day growing up in New Orleans. I mean, shrimp for breakfast, lunch, and supper. And I developed a severe hypersensitivity reaction. And now I'm highly allergic to shrimp. I die if I eat any shrimp. So I don't want that to happen with breakfast foods. As a matter of fact, this morning I had the new Fortify Super Protein and vanilla. By the way, the new vanilla flavor and the Fortify Super Protein is delicious. It's grass-fed, non-denatured. That means we're not destroying it with heat and acid. It's an amazing vanilla flavor. It tastes like a Frosty. And I had a banana and a pineapple in it, and I had it with some coconut milk. So a cup and a half of coconut milk, a scoop of the Super Protein, I don't know, about three slices of pineapple, and a half a banana, and I gave the other half a banana to my mom, and she had an egg omelet. So that was quick, didn't take me long, super high protein. The bromelain is the enzymes from the pineapple that breaks down the protein, And then the potassium in the bandana is very good for dry eye and for people that have heart arrhythmias. So that's a great breakfast, lunch, or supper, or just a meal in between, especially if you're working out a lot. Think about the Fortify Super Protein or the Fortify Grass-Fed Protein, and use some berries or fruits with it. Just two. Don't overdo it because you don't want to get too much sugar. And remember, you never combine banana, pear, apple, avocado with berries. So if you're making a berry smoothie, you can put blueberries and strawberries, but don't put blueberries and banana because the polyphenol oxidase in those fruits block the flavonoids in the berries. The things people learn from Ask the Doctor with Dr. Somerton and Dr. Lang. You know, we're not just talking eye care, do we, Dr. Somerton?
15: I know, and those are some just useful little tips that you can add into your diet every day. And I like how you mentioned you put that pineapple in there, that a lot of, especially as women, when we're trying to lose weight, we're like, oh, we can't eat any carbohydrate. Well, we have to look at protein given as the building blocks, but carbohydrates provide the energy that we need. If we know we have to do that resistance training, we know we want to go on a long walk, we still need those healthy carbohydrates, like you mentioned, adding the pineapple into that shake. And we're not talking about processed carbohydrates. Anytime we recommend carbohydrates, it's those high quality, your fruits, your vegetables, your beans, lentils, potatoes, those into your diet. We don't want to restrict them completely. But you have to remember, total energy intake matches what you're doing as far as activity. So you want to kind of make sure you are doing exercise as well as eating healthy.
14: Absolutely. And we always say, do you want to thrive or just survive? And so carbohydrates are good. Remember, after you work out, after you play 18 holes of golf or tennis or pickleball, go on a bike ride, you need to have protein and carbs. Carbs replenish glycogen so that you rebound and you can do the same thing the next day. If you don't have carbohydrates, you're not going to thrive. Now, your body goes into gluconeogenesis and starts to break down muscle, believe it or not, and protein so that you can survive. But like I said, do you want to thrive or survive? All right, we're going to go to the first caller of the morning. We got a few people loading up. We're going to go to David in Clearwater. David, good morning.
16: Hey, hi, Dr. Lang and Dr. Somerton. How you doing?
14: Fantastic. How are you?
15: Good morning.
16: Morning. Thank you. Hey, I'm, you know, slow waking up this morning. I always look forward to listening to your show. You know, Dr. Lang and Dr. Somerton, I don't know how I recently got into this, but about this, you know, I think from your show or from various other sources, I started to say, hey, you know, this beet powder is a nice thing to add to my shake, you know, can help, you know, improve. I said it can help improve blood flow, which I think is a positive. And then I kind of delved a little deeper into it, and I kind of learned about this, the nitric oxide is really like the result of the generation is in our bodies is the result of taking a powder of this manner. And then, of course, I dug further, and then I discovered that the brand of powder that I was getting has a very modest amount of nitrates in it, very extremely modest. So I said, whoa, wow. So then I did a little more research. Be careful when I start doing this. And then I kind of looked into this L-citrulline as that I could take that would react with my protein powder in my shake to potentially produce nitric oxide, right, in my body. You know, so I just wanted to, you know, for your opinions about this kind of aspect of boosting my nitric oxide. Part of my history, doctors, are I had a cabbage 23 years ago, to do that at 45. And I have always been, you know, trying to think of ways to continue with nice blood flow, endothelial health. I take fish oil a lot. And I really want to keep the arteries moving and blood flow pumping along. So just appreciate any insight you might have in this new sort of fangled way that I want to sort of look at this nitric oxide.
14: Yeah, I'm going to chime in first. I love L-citrulline. L-citrulline is the one my favorite at about 3,000 milligrams, okay? And that's why we use L-citrulline in our Fortify Fit Pro, okay? So L-citrulline is basically a vasodilator. That's what dietary nitrates do. So it opens up the blood vessels and allows blood flow, all right, to every part of your body, including your retina and your brain, other parts of your body, allowing the protein and the creatine, the essential amino acids, the branched chain amino acids, all the other stuff to flow to these areas a little bit better. Also, people that have, you know, vascular problems, high blood pressure and things like that, it can be beneficial. And L-citrulline converts better than L-arginine does for this process, okay? Now, the problem with beets and beet powder, all right, one thing is the beet powder, you never know what you're getting for sure. You don't know how much standardized, you don't know what you're getting. But the problem I have is all you're going to have, David, is one kidney stone, and you're probably never going to touch three foods again: beets, spinach, and almonds, okay? And so I had one kidney stone, and you got to remember, I used to race motocross, had a lot of bad accidents. I broke my neck, my back, and my right leg in five places racing motocross, and the bone came out in two places. That was painful, or it was very painful. But this silly little kidney stone was more pain than that. So oxalates are a problem, and oxalates are very high in beets. Now, you can eat some calcium high, you know, milk or cheese or something that has calcium, and supposedly that'll bind to it and reduce the chances. So I don't do a lot of beets for that reason. So I do like L-citrulline. Watermelon is great. Watermelon is great post-recovery, you know, because it's high in electrolytes, it's high in water. Put a little salt on the on it, then you got all the electrolytes and the sodium, and it's super high in L-citrulline. So L-citrulline is a good thing. Vasodilation is a good thing. Now, never brush your teeth or use especially mouthwash before you're going to eat any of these foods, because it decreases the good microbes in your mouth, the enzymatic activity that breaks down and causes these conversions for vasodilation. They've done studies where if you use mouthwash too frequently, you can actually develop high blood pressure because of mouthwash. So that's a little tidbit of information to help. I'm going to let Dr. Summerton chime in a little bit about the dietary nitrates.
15: Yeah, and I agree all that you said. And I think beet powder every once in a while is good. But like you said, doing the same thing over and over again, it can cause issues. So it's nice to have that variety. But basically, it's the nitrates in that beet powder that turn into the nitric oxide. And for callers who don't know, the nitric oxide is what widens your blood vessels and helps muscles get more oxygen during the workouts. With it widening the blood vessels, regular loose can help drop the blood pressure a little bit. We're not saying it's a treatment for blood pressure, but it's just what happens with the nitric oxide there. So there's definitely benefits to taking it, but like you said, we have to watch out for those high in oxalates. But you can get nitrate-rich vegetables like arugula. Spinach is another one he mentioned. Like celery is good. Even lettuce and garlic, those all help it too. So incorporating those vegetables will also increase it. And like you said before, just eating that watermelon that has that L-citrulline in it naturally, that can raise those nitric oxides naturally. Rather than taking it, you can either take arginine directly or you can eat the watermelon.
14: And remember, the watermelon also has the sugar, so it's replacing muscle glycogen. So watermelon is like a perfect post-recovery. Believe it or not, chocolate milk and watermelon is not bad if it's like an A2 chocolate milk. Now, the ultimate would be take like a Fortify Fit Pro, add a whey protein isolate to it, because it already has everything in it. But if you don't want to take a powder, then, you know, you could do chocolate milk and watermelon, blend it together for 3 seconds and drink it down right after, you know, you're out about doing any type of exercise, and it works pretty good.
16: Wow, cool. How much watermelon would you have to drink, excuse me, for some type of little bit of a boost, you know, like just one slice or like half a watermelon.
14: Three watermelons. You know. That's easy, right? Three whole watermelons.
16: Yeah, I'm ready. Turn me loose, you know. I'm going to pour a bottle of vodka in there, too.
14: No, I would take probably, about three quarters of a watermelon. I mean, it's pretty easy to eat that.
16: Yeah, so a decent amount of watermelon to get the boost. Yeah.
14: And put a little salt on it, a little pink Himalayan sea salt. And it also depends on your weight. Obviously, 80 pounds, you don't need that much. But, you know, I'm 200 pounds of solid muscle, so I eat a lot more watermelon.
16: Wow, Dr. Summerton and Dr. Lang, you're such a fun crew to wake up to. It's so nice to listen to you. Thank you so much.
14: All right, David, you have a good one. Take care.
16: Bye-bye.
14: All right, you're listening to Ask the Doctors. 877-969-8600. That's 877-969-8600. In just a few minutes, we're going to talk about creatine, how it's good for not only the muscles, but the brain, but bone density, and how women should probably benefit from it. We're going to expand on that, and we're going to expand on a new generation creatine that we're going to talk about as well. But let's go to the phones. Our good friend Steve in Clearwater. Steve, good morning. Welcome to the program.
17: Well, you know how they discovered, I'm getting an echo here. Are you hearing that?
14: Nope.
17: Okay, I'll try to overcome it. The way they discovered this nitrate thing is there was a man who had real bad angina, and he noticed that he only got angina on the weekends. And they couldn't figure out why would he just get angina on the weekends. Well, he worked in a fertilizer plant, and he once in a while inhaled a little bit of nitrate fertilizer dust. And so that was a vasodilator. So when he was at work, he didn't get the angina, but when he was home on the weekends, he did.
14: Wow.
17: And that's one way they discovered that. Another thing is, being you were talking about beets, don't confuse nitric oxide with nitrous oxide, which a lot of people do. And nitrates are what make grass very green after a thunderstorm. They're nitrates. Now, why hasn't anybody created a nitrate supplement? You know, just like you have a calcium supplement or you have it, why couldn't you have a sodium nitrate supplement?
14: Well, there are supplements out there that are putting things in it that can convert dietary nitrates, that, you know, things like L-arginine, L-citrulline, citrulline malate. So there are some things on the market already like that.
17: Right. One thing I would suggest you try to do sometime, you were talking about quality of your products. And what I think it would be interesting for you to do is someday come on the radio and have one of the bottles of the famous one-a-day vitamins, you know, either one-a-day or Centrum or any of these common one-a-day vitamins.
14: Right.
17: 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And say why your is better. Why does it have a better form of this? Why does it have a better form of this nutrient? And go line by line with your supplement, your multiple vitamin, with those common multiple vitamins and compare them. I think it'd be a great head-to-head competition as to quality.
14: 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I don't like to really talk about other people's products in a bad way. I like to highlight our products, so that's why I don't mention the brand names. And also due to legal ramifications, I don't want to be sued either. But I like to just hone in on the positive aspects of Fortify. When you compare our Fortify Complete Advanced Nutrition Multivitamin iVitamin to some of the ones you mentioned, there is no comparison. There really isn't. We have a very high ORAC value where they do not. You know, ours are made from sourced from the best places on the planet with therapeutic levels, and we're fully transparent. We don't have a proprietary blend. We tell you what's in ours. We're proud of that. But I like to just hone in on the positive aspects of Fortify and not you know, announce the negative benefits of other products. I just don't like to do that. That's just my personal ethics.
17: Well,
14: one day God's going to let me through the pearly gates because I was a good person.
17: You say you don't like to talk about the negative things, but everything, something from China comes up, they get clobbered.
14: Ah, they do. But I don't mention any brand names now, do I?
17: Okay, I'll let you go.
14: All right, Steve. Have a good one. All right, you're listening to Ask the Doctors. This is Dr. Michael Lang and Dr. Susan Summerton. If you got a question, give us a call at 877-969-8600. That's 877-969-8600. You know, my mom and dad taught me that if you can't say anything good about something, don't say anything at all. So I just don't. That's my personal philosophy. I mean, what do you think? Am I wrong, Dr. Summerton?
15: No, I completely agree, because we're here to promote what works and what's positive. We're not really here to down other stuff. There's many good products on the market, but there's also many bad products on the market, and we can't keep track of the thousands or hundreds of thousands there are. So we have to focus on the good and quality and what we know works.
14: Right. And it's all about educating the public. So when we talk about omega-3, we always say look and make sure the levels are between 1600 and 2400 milligrams of EPA and DHA or even DPA, and make sure it is a reesterified triglyceride form. That's RTG form or TG form. And if you look for that on the labels, then you can't go wrong. And then the lion's share, we don't have to mention any names, do not have that on their label, so you know not to buy it. The same thing with whey protein. So if you look at our whey protein, our fortified grass-fed whey protein isolate or our super protein, I always say look for three things on the label. Make sure it says grass-fed, because then it is low in pro-inflammatory omega-6 and high in anti-inflammatory omega-3. So make sure it says grass-fed, non-denatured. That means it hasn't been destroyed with heat and acid. And where the cows come from. So we tell you this is New Zealand grass-fed, and then we have one that's grass-fed whey isolate, either comes from Scotland, Ireland, or America, depending on the batch. So we have to change the label around. So once again, like Dr. Summerton said, it's about educating the public, not, you know, denouncing other brands. All right, phone lines are open, 877-969-8600. Give us a call. No matter how simple or complicated the question is, we will try to answer to the best of our ability. If we don't know the answer, we won't fake it. We will do the research and get back with you. So 877-969-8600. We are coast to coast, from California over to Florida, up to Pennsylvania and Chicago and everywhere in between. So let's talk a little bit about creatine. All right. First of all, whey protein has all the essential amino acids and the branch chain amino acids, and it does have the three amino acids, arginine, glycine, and methionine, that are all tripled together to make creatine. So your body can form creatine if you're getting enough protein, but it's hard to get the 5 grams of creatine without taking an actual supplement. Creatine is actually on fire. I mean, that was one of our hottest things at all these conferences this last week, was our Fortify Fit Pro and our Fortify Creatine MyH and B Vitamin D. And we've always talked about Creapure Creatine as being the best creatine on the market. And it is amazing creatine. And that's what we use. But companies are trying to always take the number one guy down. They really are. And so there is a couple of other companies out here that are not from China that are making creatine, and they're coming out. One I'm going to tell you is called Creactin, and there's some interesting studies with Creactin, and it has something called 500 mesh, where other ones are 200 mesh. So 500 mesh, that means that the size of these creatine molecules is much, much smaller than, you know, the current ones. So the mesh would be 2,500. 500 mesh would be 25 microns versus 75 microns. And what's this mean? It means it mixes faster. It's totally clear in water. There's no sediment, but it's easier on the stomach. Some people that take creatine get bloated, all right? So you don't get any of the bloating, and they claim it's 2.5 times more bioavailable. So Dr. Summerton, the whole goal behind taking supplements like creatine or anything, curcumin, is to try to increase the bioavailability so you absorb and you get the therapeutic benefits. And that's what we're all about, trying to find and research the best supplements that have the best bioavailability. So we've ordered some of these. We're going to have samples, and Dr. Summerton and the staff and I, we're going to be trying these very soon. But it is exciting to see that the whole nutritional arena is just constantly getting better and better, and we try to stay abreast of those changes, don't we?
15: We do, and like you mentioned, we do get things like this in our diet. The creatine comes from glycine, arginine, and methionine, which are amino acids that you get by eating meat and eating food. But we look at how much you need to get and do those reliably raise the creatine in the way we want the effect. And there are studies that say we really don't want to just take those three amino acids by itself. It doesn't have the effect that creatine does. So that's why we have to go into the lab to make sure they make a good quality creatine. There are some studies that say, especially with the arginine, if you take that separately, that's what causes those GI effects. We talked about the nitric oxide. It can affect that and lower the blood pressure and also interact with medications. So you don't really want to take that separately. We want to look at that creatine in a safe way, the right dosage, without making sure there's any impurities in there. We want a pure product that's absorbed and has the muscle effect, the brain effect, and even now we're discovering positive bone effects.
14: Absolutely. And we're going to talk more about that. There's a 12-month clinical study on postmenopausal women and resistance training. And we're going to talk about that in just a minute, but we're getting some more calls. So let's go to the phones. Let's go to Daniel in Kenneth City. Daniel, welcome to the program.
18: Good morning, Dr. Lang, Dr. Summerlin. Good to hear everybody on the radio again. I just got one comment and one question.
14: Yep.
18: And my comment is, I want to thank you for saving my career as a professional pilot, because when I saw you and we got sorted out my cataracts and you sent me off to get them done, every day that I wake up now, everything's in focus. I go through the day flying and whatnot, everything's in focus. I go to bed, everything's in focus. I only use the word, it's a miracle, because I don't have a better word for it. So I want to thank you and the whole gang up there for that.
14: Amen.
18: And then my question is, what's the difference between just regular chromium picolinate and GTF, glucose tolerance factor, chromium?
14: Wow. All right. So I'm going to let I'm going to talk about that briefly and then let Dr. Summerton chime in a little bit also. So I mean, chromium, I've always used chromium picolinate in our supplements, because most of the studies that I'm aware of, the chromium picolinate is great at not only reducing blood sugar, all right, increasing metabolism, helping you to burn fat. And we use that in our new Fit meal. It's one of our thermogenic fat burners that helps to regulate blood sugar naturally. We've taken a combination of chromium picolinate, Capsimax, which is a derivative of hot sauce, CLA, and wow, what's the other one? CLA, Capsimax, chromium picolinate, and I developed it, and I can't think of what the other one is. That's going to drive me absolutely bat bananas. I will think of it in a minute. Dr. Summerton, you chime in while I think about this.
15: Yeah, and I'm familiar with that form of picolinate as well that they use for marketing for blood sugar control, cravings, and weight loss. But compared to like chloride, I know that it's absorbed better. And that's why using that form is, again, we talk about quality and which form, because that's what studies have shown you get the most absorption. If you're looking to take it for weight loss or you have diabetes, you want to make sure that you're getting the absorption. But you also have to be careful if you're taking it for blood sugar, that it doesn't have any side effects with your glucose lowering medications too.
14: This is right.
18: Okay. I appreciate that. I was asking for a friend because they were taking that chromium picolinate and they said it wasn't working for lowering their A1C.
14: Yeah, so there's a lot of other things. If you know, Daniel, if you'd shoot me an email at idude92@icloud.com. So EYEDUDE, idude92@icloud.com. Then I can link you up with some studies talking about this in a lot more detail.
18: Well, I can do that. I'll let somebody else have a crack at the show. Like I said, you you and the whole gang up there, you just absolute miracle workers. That's all I can say. And nobody should hesitate about going up there. I'm drive up there from St. Pete. And it's worth it to me.
14: Well, thank you, Kenneth. Thank you, Daniel, not Kenneth. Kenneth City, Daniel. I appreciate the call.
18: All right. Have a good day.
14: You too. And we appreciate the positive comments. And Dr. Summerton, if you get a chance, if you can pull out a fit meal, it's driving me crazy.

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4: Study, like I said, on postmenopausal women recently that were resistant trained. It was placebo controlled, and it showed that women had less bone loss and twice the strength when they took creatine.
5: Right, and that is particularly important for postmenopausal women when that decline in estrogen is also coincides with about 20% of that bone density. So they looked at these women over the course of the year, and they particularly focused on the hip bone loss. And so they actually found out that those women in midlife who took the creatine alongside strength training, so you do have to do the strength training as well, that reduced that hip bone loss for about 70% compared to those who trained without it. So it's just, we still have to do the work. We still have to put some resistance in those bones and those muscles in the form of weight or bands. And then that helps with the, in what we call those bone building cells, those osteoblasts. Plus, the creatine helps with your muscles so that you can do those exercises better if you're stronger. And so it's almost a win-win. You get the bone benefits, you get the muscle benefits, and the brain energy benefits by just adding that little bit of creatine into your diet. And we know women, too, women have a harder time storing creatine than men. We have less. So it's even more important. You think of creatine as the guys in the gym, but it's actually even more important for women to take it because we don't store it as much, and we need it too.
4: That's absolutely right. So if you get anything from this show today, you know, eat more protein and take a good creatine supplement, preferably at this time, CreaPure creatine, and you can get that at fortify.com, F-O-R-T-I-F-E-Y-E, fortify.com. Or I'll give you the phone number one time. I'll give it to you slowly for 4 to 5 items. You can call it. I think they're answering the phones until 3 today. That's 866-503-9746. One more time, 866-503-9746. Also, so now we can take creatine, right? And exercise. So weightlifting of some sort of resistance training. And think about this. If you do some resistance training, I mean, just 2 times a week, it protects against Alzheimer's, however you say that. 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All right, we're open to the phone lines. If you got a question, give us a call at 877-969-8600. That's 877-969-8600. Now, since we are eye doctors, we're going to talk a little bit about eye nutrition. So the big three are really dry eye, macular degeneration, and glaucoma. There's a lot of other things that can happen in the eye. And since we just, you know, sponsored the Fortify sponsorship of the chiropractic convention, where we were talking a lot about inflammation with chiropractors, let's talk a little bit about curcumin. Fortify developed something called next-gen curcumin. It's fueled by curcugin. Curcugin is the only oleoresin food-grade curcumin on the market, so it absorbs very well without any synthetics or without using black pepper extract that can disrupt the mucosal lining of your gut, can interfere with drug absorption, and can cause liver problems. So you don't want to use black pepper extract long periods of time with your curcumin. So curcumin is great for inflammation.

0: in the eye. When you think about it, Dr. Somerton, we have all sorts of itises in the eye, retinitis, uveitis, iritis, and also drusen in the macula and dry eye. And curcumin's a supplement that's been shown to possibly be beneficial for all of this.
1: It is. And like you mentioned, itis, for the listeners out there, any diagnosis that says the word itis, it means you have inflammation somewhere and what they're referring to. And inflammation, we all have it. We get it from really anything. The 2.5 hours of sleep, you're going to have inflammation. You eat processed foods, you're going to have inflammation. You become stressed, you're going to have inflammation. So our lifestyle is just full of things that trigger inflammation. So we have to kind of combat it, and we still need to work on doing the right things, getting the rest, the sleep, so that we can help that. But we need that extra boost, and we look for natural things. What can we do to help lower it? And taking that good quality curcumin is, we take it orally. We don't put it in our eyes. We take it as a supplement. And that helps those pathways that lower inflammation in your body, whether it is, when we look at it, dry eye, ocular surface inflammation, or uveitis, inflammation in the eye. It's just another little thing to add to that whole of what we're doing to control inflammation in the body.
0: Yep. And we're getting ready to take a call in just a second, so Paul, just be patient for another 30 seconds. I just want to mention another great nutrient for the eyes is lutein, zeaxanthin, and astaxanthin. Fortify Vitamins was the first in the country to combine all three of those, lutein, zeaxanthin, and astaxanthin, years and years ago. And this can help protect against blue light damage to your retina, helps with choroidal blood flow to the eye, and helps with ciliary muscle functioning. So it can protect your eyes and help you focus even better. It's called Fortify Focus. And we do have that under the bundle right now, where you buy four of them and you get a dramatic discount. So check out Fortify Focus. Go to the bundle section. And we're going back to the phones. Let's go to Paul in the Villages. Paul, good morning. Thanks for holding.
2: Good morning, Dr. Lang. Good morning, Dr. Somerton. You were talking about creatine. I take 5 grams of 5 milligrams of the creatine, CreaPure.
0: Right.
2: And I found that if you put it into warm water, liquid, juice, or whatever, not hot, but just warm it up a little bit, the creatine melts. It completely dissolves.
0: Yep, you're absolutely right. The warmth, and you don't want to get too hot, because my mom used to put it in her coffee, but if too hot, it can denature it. But that does, and then it's not as gritty, and it does work very well. Yeah, that's a good tidbit of information, nutritional information, yes.
2: Okay, very good. I'll see you in 6 months.
0: All right, Paul, you take care.
2: Take care, bye-bye.
0: All right, we got a lot of great patients. Once again, if you'd like to see Dr. Somerton or myself or any of the doctors at the Lang Eye Institute, remember, we're in the Villages right on County Road 101 and 466. Looks like a big plantation on the Mississippi River. State-of-the-art eye care facility. We've got everything we need. So you can call 352-753-4014. One more time, the phone number for Lang Eye Institute is 352-753-4014. And Dr. Somerton is there, of course, Dr. Lori Caputi, Dr. Christine Gillikin, and myself, Dr. Michael Lang. So we got four of us to take good care of you with a nutritional twist. Dr. Somerton, you're going to have to tell everybody goodbye. Once again, the show went really fast.
1: Hoping everybody has a great day. We want you to stay strong, stay nourished, take care of both the aging eye and the aging body.
0: 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Thank you very much. 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
14: With SRN News, I'm Mary Rose. The United States is imposing 50% tariffs on $20 billion worth of Canadian products. Correspondent Donna Warder reports.
15: Canada says it will immediately retaliate after the U.S. imposed 50% tariffs on $20 billion worth of Canadian products. Last-ditch negotiations between the U.S. and Canada failed to resolve the latest strain in relations between the historic allies. Prime Minister Mark Carney says in a statement, Canada will match those tariffs dollar for dollar to protect our workers and businesses. Canada wanted concessions on tariffs on steel, aluminum, autos, and lumber that a senior Trump administration official said Washington was not willing to provide. Donna Warder, Washington.
14: The Pentagon says at least 757 service members have been wounded since the war began against Iran.
16: More than 580 are Army soldiers. The total injured also include 86 sailors, 64 airmen, and 19 Marines. While many of the casualties are categorized as having occurred during Operation Epic Fury, the Pentagon has created a new category for wounded troops, saying that Operation Epic Fury has concluded. The Pentagon and U.S. Central Command have offered almost no details on how the injuries occurred. However, officials say that the vast majority of those injuries are traumatic brain injuries. I'm Lisa Dwyer.
14: New CDC figures highlighted by the Trump White House show a sharp decline in overdose deaths in 2025. Supporters say the numbers prove President Trump's border and cartel crackdown is saving lives. Synthetic opioid deaths fell 22% from nearly 49,000 in 2024. This is SRN News. A new poll charts approval of gay marriage.
17: Sweden is the country where the most people think homosexual unions are a good thing, 92%. The Netherlands come in second at 89%. Spain checks in at 87%. On the other end of the spectrum, opposition to gay marriage is strongest in Nigeria, where the population is split between Muslims and Christians, 97%. It's also very unpopular in Indonesia, Kenya, and Malaysia. Michael Harrington reporting.
14: The Department of Defense is introducing a Western civilization course this fall for students in military family schools. The class, which includes lessons on Christianity, is part of Defense Secretary Pete Hegseth's effort to emphasize patriotic values in classical education. The DoD school system serves about 70,000 students worldwide. This is SRN News. The CDC is warning about alfalfa sprouts.
18: A food poisoning outbreak linked to alfalfa sprouts has sickened people in 15 states. The Centers for Disease Control and Prevention says 55 cases have been documented, including 4 hospitalizations. The outbreak involves salmonella and different strains of E. coli. Officials say the cases are linked to alfalfa sprouts from Everything Sprouts, a Minnesota grower. The sprouts were sold under the Calco and Everything Sprouts brands. Last year, the FDA warned Everything Sprouts about several concerns, including a leaking roof. Keith Peters reporting.
14: Wildfires across Europe are uncovering a dangerous legacy from World Wars I and II. Heat from fires has triggered explosions of old bombs and mines in several countries, threatening firefighting crews. The fires are also burning away vegetation that once concealed the munitions. More details, SRNnews.com.
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25: Tonight, expect partly cloudy skies with a low temperature of 80. Tomorrow, there will be intervals of clouds and sunshine along with a couple of showers and a thunderstorm. The high for tomorrow will be 87. Tomorrow night will be mainly clear with a low of 79. As for Monday, anticipate partly sunny conditions with a chance of a thunderstorm in the afternoon and a high of 91. That's your AccuWeather forecast. I'm meteorologist Jason Caterina for AM 860, The Answer.
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27: 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Your Carlness went right out the window.
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29: Bob, listen to me. If you'd have done what I asked you to and come in my dressing room before the show, you'd have known that you weren't supposed to come out here until I introduced you.
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31: I understand you're pretty funny as a DJ, and comedy is a kind
0: a hobby of mine. Well, actually, it's a little more than just a hobby. Reader's Digest is considering publishing two of my jokes.
1: Really?
0: Yeah.
2: 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Johnny Dollar.
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5: Hello, everyone. I'm Carl Amari, and this is Hollywood 360, the radio show that presents all things entertainment, including trivia contests and games, movie reviews, celebrity interviews, showbiz news, and classic radio shows. My co-host is the vivacious Lisa Wolf. In this hour, Dick Powell stars as singing detective Richard Diamond, going back to 1951. But first, it's Real or Ridiculous. Lisa will provide information on classic commercials. I must decide if they are real or ridiculous while you play along at home, right, Lisa?
14: That's right. So these are all commercials that we all remember from the past and have all those fond memories of. But here's some information about them.
5: Is there a Hey Mikey?
14: There might be.
5: Okay.
14: Because you mentioned it last week. Yeah. So this week,
5: Hey Mikey.
14: I delivered.
5: All right.
14: All right. The boy who played Mikey.
5: The boy who played
14: in
5: Mikey.
14: In the Life cereal commercial was discovered during a nationwide search of thousands of children.
5: No.
14: That's real or ridiculous?
5: Ridiculous.
14: Why? What do you think?
5: I think he knew this kid and just used the kid.
14: Let's listen to the commercial.
6: What's this stuff? Some cereal. It's supposed to be good for you. Did you try it? I'm not going to try it.
5: You try it.
6: I'm not going to try it. Let's get Mikey. Yeah. He won't need it. He hates everything.
14: It's a great commercial.
5: Man.
6: He likes it. Hey, Mikey.
7: Can you bring life home? Don't tell the kids it's one of those nutritional cereals you've been trying to get them to eat.
5: And one of
7: the
5: greatest.
7: Only one who has to know.
5: Who knew at that time that it was going to be in the lexicon? You know?
14: I agree.
5: One of the
14: and
5: greatest...
14: we still remember it and talk about it. So you are correct. His name is John Gilchrist, and he wasn't discovered through a casting call. He was cast after his two real-life brothers were already chosen for the commercial. I mean, it made perfect sense.
5: Get Mikey. He won't eat it. He hates
14: but
5: everything.
14: But they were actually brothers, which makes it even better. I mean, I didn't know they were actually all brothers.
5: I'm going to give that the highest score of any commercial ever made.
14: It's way up
5: in
14: there.
5: In my opinion.
14: There's some other great ones, too, but that is one of the...
5: You know what they say about opinions?
14: What?
5: Everyone has one.
14: Okay.
5: And everyone has things, too.
14: Okay, fair enough.
5: Yeah.
14: Oh, we'll just leave it there.
5: Right.
14: Mr.
5: It's a family show.
14: You ready?
5: Mm-hmm.
14: Mr. Whipple's
5: Mr.
14: first
5: Whipple.
14: Name is George.
5: Mr. George Whipple? No, I think it was something else.
14: What do you think it is?
5: I don't know, but I think it was like Osgood or something.
14: Let's listen to it.
5: Weird name.
8: Digby! Something wrong, George? Digby, I told you. Squeeze the
5: George?
8: Tomatoes, squeeze the melons, but please don't squeeze the new Charmin bathroom tissue. Look.
23: This new Charmin is so soft.
8: I'll handle this, George.
14: I wanted to get a commercial that they said his name.
23: But this new Charmin is so soft. So deep down, squeezably soft, we just can't resist it.
5: They're in the corner squeezing
14: the end of the road.
5: The Charmin.
8: It's soft.
14: So, yes, his name is George Whipple, although we just know him as Mr. Whipple. So
5: yeah,
14: you got
5: I thought
14: that
5: it was like a weird name. Okay.
14: Yeah, it is. It's George. Okay.
5: George of the
14: Whipple.
5: Jungle.
14: That's true, too. Mm-hmm. The actor who played the lonely Maytag repairman was the same actor that appeared in the role for more than 20 years.
5: Real.
14: That is real. Do you know his name?
5: I don't.
14: Well, it's only memorable because it's a name because it's Jesse White.
5: Jesse White.
14: Jesse White portrayed the Maytag repairman from 1967 to 1988.
7: Whatever the Maytag repairman does all day is okay with us.
5: He doesn't
7: because
5: do anything.
7: The less time he spends doing his job, the better we've done ours.
5: You know who that is? Mason Adams.
7: Talking.
5: That was the boss on Mary Tyler Moore. He was the boss.
14: Mm,
5: yeah.
14: Interesting.
5: Mason Adams right there.
14: Same guy. What a job he got.
5: Mm-hmm. He didn't have to do anything in the commercials either. Just sat around.
14: That's true. What a great gig, right?
5: Wow.
14: After the success of Wendy's commercials, Clara Peller.
5: Yeah.
8: Where's that beef?
14: Right. She recorded a song called Where's the Beef?
5: Real.
14: Let's listen.
30: Got no response from ringing the bell. And that's when she started to yell. Where's the beef?
14: Do you remember this?
5: No.
14: You don't?
30: Where's the beef?
5: I remember the commercials, Where's the Beef?
14: Right. Now, this song was released in 1984. It was a big deal.
5: No, never.
14: Wow.
5: What year?
14: 1984 is when this song came out.
5: Wow, I was 21. Man, you were 20.
14: All right.
1: Hey, where's the beef?
5: Oh, wow, that's funny.
14: They're crazy.
5: I don't remember this song.
14: I mean, she made some money off of this novelty song,
5: for sure. Next.
14: Oh, crazy. The actor who said Ancient Chinese Secret,
5: in
14: the Calgon laundry detergent commercial was actually Chinese.
5: Yes, he was.
14: Let's listen to it.
9: How do you get shirts so clean, Mr. Lee?
10: Ancient Chinese Secret.
9: My husband, some hotshot. Here's his Ancient Chinese Secret. Calgon. Calgon's two water softeners soften wash water so detergents clean better.
5: Ancient Chinese
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5: Am I right or wrong?
9: You are right.
5: Yeah.
9: It was played by Secret.
14: Played by actor Ki Luke, and he was actually Chinese.
5: Ah.
14: Well,
5: good
14: for them.
5: Uh-huh.
14: All right. I've fallen. And I can't get up commercial featured a professional actress, not an actual medical alert customer.
5: That's real.
14: Is that real? Let's listen.
5: Mm-hmm.
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14: Send help. 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
5: in
14: actress,
5: full regalia.
14: You are right. It was actress. Her name is Edith Four, and she played the role, and it became one of the most quoted TV commercials
11: I've
14: of the
11: 80s.
14: And I can't get up. I mean, that's acting.
5: Yeah.
14: You know? That's for sure. Here's the last one.
5: Mm-hmm.
14: The ring around the collar commercials helped make Whisk the best-selling laundry detergent in America.
5: I would say real.
14: Let's listen to it.
13: Ring around the collar! Ring around the collar!
15: Those dirty rings.
5: Those dirty rings.
15: You try soaking them out and scrubbing them out.
5: Yeah.
15: And you can still come out with...
13: Ring around the collar!
15: Now, try Whisk. Whisk out-cleans any other laundry product because it sinks in and starts to clean before you start to wash.
5: Gosh.
15: Gets even permanent press
5: colors.
14: I sure do. That's why
15: I picked
14: these.
15: Ring around the collar.
14: But I'll tell you something. What's interesting about this commercial is the answer is ridiculous. So while the campaign became an advertising classic,
5: it didn't really help.
14: Well, I'm sure it helped, but it never became the nation's best-selling laundry detergent, even though its commercial was so superior.
5: I think I got most of those right.
14: You got 4 out of 6. Five out of 7.
5: 5 out of 7.
14: Yeah.
5: I'll take it.
14: Not too shabby, Carl.
5: That's a passing grade.
14: Yes, sir, it is.
5: And whenever I get a passing grade,
14: we all hoot and holler for you.
5: All right, Lisa Wolf and Mike Bubblebath-Costella. When we come back, we're going to tune in to Richard Diamond, Private Detective. Stick around.

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1: And that's Richard Diamond, private detective from January 19th, 1951, The Man with the Scar, starring Dick Powell. 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All right, Lisa, time for this month in music history.
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2: With SRN News, I'm Mary Rose. A big announcement on Friday from Vice President J.D. Vance as he spoke at the Cleveland Cliffs Middletown Works facility in Middletown, Ohio. He says the Trump administration is working hard to bring back American manufacturing.
3: And that brings me to why I'm here today, because we're not just here to talk about the celebration and the good news and the numbers. We're here to announce that Cleveland Cliffs is making today, right here in Middletown, Ohio, a $1 billion investment in transformational manufacturing right here in our home.
2: Vance notes that his own grandfather worked at that very plant for decades. Republicans are hoping to end a long statewide losing streak in Minnesota. A GOP candidate says early signs suggest voters may be open to a change in leadership. Correspondent Ken Lorman has the details.
4: Former NFL sideline reporter Michelle Tafoya is now seeking statewide office, and she says her campaign is gaining traction among independent voters. Tafoya argues that Democratic Lieutenant Governor Peggy Flanigan is closely tied to policies and controversies involving the current administration. Democrats are rejecting Republican criticism as they make their own case to voters. Minnesota has not elected a Republican to statewide office since Governor Tim Pawlenty's reelection in 2006. Ken Lorman reporting.
2: The U.S. has imposed 50% tariffs on $20 billion in Canadian goods. Canada vows matching retaliation, escalating trade tensions, and putting North America's trade pact under pressure. This is SRN News. The Pew Research Center asks Americans about the Ten Commandments.
5: The question is, should public schools display the Decalogue in classrooms? Turns out the country is pretty evenly split on the issue. 50% say yes, 48% no. White evangelical Protestants are the group most likely to favor posting the commandments in the schools. 83% like the idea. Black Protestants come next at 64%, followed by Catholics at 56%, and then white mainline Protestants at 52%. Michael Harrington reporting.
2: Hate crime charges have been filed against a Bronx man accused of disrupting Shabbat services at Manhattan Central Synagogue. Police say Larry Montez assaulted two people, damaged property, and attacked a security guard while being escorted out. New York Mayor Zohran Mamdani called the incident horrifying. This is SRN News. FBI Director Kash Patel says the Bureau has eliminated a DNA processing backlog that once topped 1.8 million samples. Correspondent Richard Boyd reports.
6: The announcement
7: strains of E. coli. Officials say the cases are linked to alfalfa sprouts from Everything Sprouts, a Minnesota grower. The Sprouts were sold under the Calco and Everything Sprouts brands. Last year, the FDA warned Everything Sprouts about several concerns, including a leaking roof. Keith Peters reporting.
2: Wildfires across Europe are uncovering a dangerous legacy from World Wars I and II. Heat from fires has triggered explosions of old bombs and mines in several countries, threatening firefighting crews. The fires are also burning away vegetation that once concealed the munitions. More details, SRNNews.com.
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15: Tonight will be partly cloudy with a low of 80. Tomorrow, expect intervals of clouds and sunshine with a couple of showers and a thunderstorm, bringing a high of 87. Tomorrow night will be mainly clear with a low of 79. On Monday, it will be partly sunny with a thunderstorm possible in the afternoon, reaching a high of 91. That's your AccuWeather forecast. I'm meteorologist Jason Caterina for AM 860, The Answer.
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25: Hello, everyone. I'm Carl Amari, and this is Hollywood 360, the radio show that presents all things entertainment, including trivia contests and games, movie reviews, celebrity interviews, showbiz news, and classic radio shows. My co-host is the captivating Lisa Wolf. In this hour, it's a tale well calculated to keep us in suspense, starring Dana Andrews, going back to 1949. But first, it's Stump the Host. To Stump the Host, Lisa will ask me to name the TV legend. I'll try to guess while you play along at home. Right, Lisa?
26: That's right. You were particularly good at this last week, so I thought we'd give it another try. It's called Who Am I?
25: And thank you. Thank you very much.
26: I rarely say that, so let's go with it. It's called Who Am I? I'm going to give you three clues, and they each get a little...
25: I won't need all three clues.
26: Sometimes you do.
25: Yeah.
26: But you are pretty good at this. But by the third clue, it should be very clear.
25: These are TV legends?
26: TV legends that we all know. Okay.
25: Mm-hmm.
26: Before I became a television star, I served in the U.S. Army during World War II.
25: Okay.
26: I later became a successful game show host.
25: Bob Barker?
26: But the big clue is I played Captain Tony Nelson.
25: Tony. Oh, wow. Yeah. Tony Nelson.
26: Mm-hmm.
25: He was also on Dallas. Right.
26: Mm-hmm.
25: Yeah.
26: Remember him?
25: Yeah.
26: I mean, you loved the show. What's the name of the show?
25: Bewitched.
26: No. Tony Nelson?
0: Tony Nelson was not Pee Weets. It was I Dream of Jeannie.
26: Exactly.
0: Yeah.
26: And you loved that show.
0: And then he was on Dallas.
26: That's right.
0: What was his name?
26: Larry Hagman.
0: Oh, yeah.
26: Yeah.
0: Didn't get it.
26: I know. It's not easy. Mm-hmm. It's easier when you're at home listening.
0: Larry Hagman.
26: Yeah. Yeah. The name from the past.
0: Yeah.
26: All right. I was born in Canada and began.
0: You were?
26: No.
0: Do you have your papers?
26: This guy was.
0: Are you legal?
26: I'm legal and began my career as a radio announcer.
0: He was born in Canada.
26: Okay.
0: Began his career as a radio announcer.
26: Right.
0: I just throw a guess out
26: there?
0: Sure.
26: I can't imagine you could get
0: it. The guy from Hogan's Heroes.
26: No.
0: Okay.
26: I became one of television's favorite dads in a long running family sitcom.
0: Robert Young.
26: No.
0: Robert Young wasn't my.
26: I'll give you the third clue.
0: Okay.
26: I played Steve Douglas.
0: Oh, my God. Alan Young.
26: No, Steve Douglas.
0: Oh, Steve Douglas. Steve Douglas.
26: Na, na, na, na.
0: Oh.
26: Na, na, na,
0: oh,
26: na.
0: Oh, okay. Yeah, yeah, yeah. Yeah, I'm trying to think of his name. I know the name now.
26: I know you do.
0: Oh, gosh.
26: I can picture
0: he was in
26: the
0: a
26: opening.
0: Lot of Disney films.
26: I can picture the opening with his foot going, na, na, na, na.
0: All na, na, my three na, na. Sons.
26: Yep. What's his name?
0: I can't
26: who played Steve Douglas? It was Fred McMurray.
0: Yeah.
26: Fred yeah. McMurray. So maybe last
0: Not
26: week
0: doing
26: was better.
0: So good.
26: last week
0: Not
26: was better.
0: Doing so good here.
26: Maybe next week we'll move on. Before becoming an actor, I studied engineering in college.
0: All right.
26: I became TV's most famous doctor in a long
0: Marcus
26: running.
0: Welby.
26: In a long running military.
0: That's Robert. Yeah. Oh, military.
26: Oh. Comedy.
0: So it's MASH. So then it would be.
26: Yes, it's him. If I give you the last clue, you'll know it.
0: Oh, I know who the guy is.
26: Okay, I played Hawkeye Pierce.
0: Yeah, Hawkeye Pierce. Yeah, I can't remember his name.
26: It's Alan Alda.
0: Yeah, Alan Alda.
26: I mean, he's been in a
0: I knew it was
26: things,
0: Alan something.
26: I didn't hear you say Alan.
0: Ah, shoot.
26: Before becoming an actor.
0: I didn't take my Prevagen, that's why.
26: That must be.
0: Hang on, let me take a Prevagen.
26: Get to work here, Carl.
0: 1 second. Okay, I'm going to do so much better.
26: Before becoming an actor, I served in the U.S. Army Air Forces during World War II.
0: Uh-huh.
26: I started in one of TV's most popular detective series of the 1970s.
0: Wow, okay.
26: And I played Jim Rockford.
0: Yeah, James Garner.
26: There it is.
0: Yeah, I got one.
26: There
0: See?
26: It is.
0: My Prevagen.
26: You got one. Before becoming an actor, I studied architecture in college.
0: Kramer.
26: Oh,
0: no, Jason Alexander. He was remember? He would always say I was an architect.
26: Yep. But no. I became one of TV's most beloved TV dads.
0: Robert Young.
26: And I played Mike Brady.
0: Mike Brady. Oh, wow. So that was, what was his name? What was his name? Mike Brady.
26: Yes.
0: I don't remember his real name.
26: You don't know his name?
0: Forgot.
26: That's Robert Reed.
0: Oh, yeah.
26: Oh, darn. I originally wanted to become a lawyer.
0: Okay, you did?
26: I did, actually.
0: Yeah?
26: I almost was. I became one of TV's favorite private detectives in Hawaii.
0: Oh, Hawaii 5-0, huh?
26: I played Thomas Magnum.
0: Oh, wow. Tom Selleck.
26: Yes.
0: Tom Selleck.
26: Tom Selleck. He's cool. Before becoming an actor, I worked in radio.
0: Mm-hmm.
26: I starred in one of TV's most successful courtroom dramas.
0: Hmm. Mm-hmm. Courtroom. Oh, Perry Mason.
26: There it is.
0: Raymond Burr.
26: Yes, exactly. Last one.
0: Mm-hmm.
26: Before becoming an actor, I worked as a park ranger.
0: Mm-hmm.
26: I became one of TV's most beloved doctors.
0: Is it Marcus Waldo?
26: It is.
0: So it's
26: What's his name?
0: Robert Young.
26: Robert Young. You got him.
0: So once
26: All
0: I
26: right.
0: took a Prevagen,
26: that must have
0: did
26: done
0: a lot
26: it for
0: better.
26: You.
1: Good recovery.
0: Mm-hmm.
26: Yeah. It took you a minute to
0: That's
26: get
0: how
26: into
0: it
26: the,
0: works.
26: To the role.
0: Prevagen's
26: thing.
0: Great. You got to use it if you don't. If you don't use Prevagen, you should. It's awesome. All right, when we come back, we're going to tune into a tale well calculated to keep us in suspense. Stick around.

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1: In our next hour, Red Skelton makes a guest appearance on The Life of Riley with William Bendix, going back to 1948. But first, we'll play Name That Tune. Lisa will present clips from songs with girl names. Ooh. Woo-hoo! In the title, and I must name that tune. I'm sure I'm going to do great.
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5: girl names?
1: Man,
5: what better could
1: Lisa,
5: I do here?
1: Wow.
5: Crazy.
1: All right. See you soon.
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9: With SRN News, I'm Ron Taylor. The United States and Canada have fallen deeper into a trade war. New tariffs are expected to raise prices for products in both countries. As trade tensions continue to escalate, President Trump remains steadfast.
10: The United States has imposed 50% tariffs on $20 billion in Canadian goods, including hockey sticks and medical supplies. President Trump says the move protects American jobs and strengthens U.S. leverage. Canadian Prime Minister Mark Carney says Canada will respond dollar for dollar. The dispute could put North America's trade agreement under new pressure, with no further talks currently scheduled. Ken Lorman reporting.
9: Ranchers in northern Mexico are preparing to resume cattle exports to the U.S. as a year-long ban ends.
11: The ban was imposed due to a parasite outbreak affecting cattle industries on both sides of the border. The U.S. plans to restart imports on August 24th at the Douglas, Arizona crossing. New restrictions will be in place to prevent parasite spread. Mexico has reported nearly 2,000 active cases showing signs of containment. Ranchers are optimistic but cautious, as new U.S. controls may slow shipments. The ban had previously cut ranchers' income by 40%, John Scott reporting.
9: The hardline new leader of Iran's top security body is threatening neighbors against joining new U.S. efforts to squeeze Tehran's economy and saying the U.S. has increased global nuclear insecurity. Egypt is trying to revive Iran-U.S. negotiations. The wildfires burning across Europe this summer have exposed a potentially deadly threat lurking beneath the blackened landscape. Rusty bombs and mines from World War I and II. The explosives now threaten crews fighting the fires. Some of the weapons have exploded in the intense heat. Blasts have been reported in France, Belgium, and elsewhere. This is SRN News. The Trump administration levels an accusation.
12: According to a report by the Department of Health and Human Services, a number of hospitals and doctors have allegedly used billing code chicanery to obtain insurance payments to cover sex change operations and other procedures to help children live as the opposite sex. The allegations are included in a 64-page HHS report entitled Wolves in White Coats, How Doctors and Hospitals Pushed and Profited the Fraud of Gender Medicine. Michael Harrington reporting.
9: In Weimar, Germany, Jewish people are trying to keep Yiddish alive. The annual Yiddish Summer Festival brings hundreds of musicians, students, and scholars to the city, most famous for the ill-fated republic that preceded Nazi Germany. They attend workshops, concerts, and performances celebrating the language, music, and culture, a culture of the Nazis sought to destroy but had continued to reinvent itself. The festival has influenced the growth of interest in Yiddish language. This is SRN News. President Trump scores a major victory for his ballroom project.
4: Chief Justice John Roberts rules work on President Trump's ballroom can continue at the White House. President Trump taking to his Truth Social page, writing, "The military ballroom complex being built on the hallowed grounds of the White House, which is so vital for national security, will be the greatest of its kind."
9: That's Laura Winters reporting. Some war observers believe that President Trump's words could be nearly as influential as military force in challenging Iran's ruling regime. Analysts say President Trump should spotlight the mullah's brutality, corruption, and hypocrisy, including the privileged lives of regime elites abroad. They argue that stronger communication tools, including efforts to bypass internet blackouts, could help Iranians organize and resist. Supporters believe exposing Tehran's propaganda may be critical. More details at srnnews.com.
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20: Tonight, expect partly cloudy skies with a low temperature of 80. Tomorrow will bring intervals of clouds and sunshine, along with a few showers and a thunderstorm, reaching a high of 87. Tomorrow night will be mainly clear with a low of 79. As for Monday, anticipate partly sunny conditions with a chance of a thunderstorm in the afternoon and a high of 91. That's your AccuWeather forecast. I'm meteorologist Jason Caterina for AM 860, The Answer.
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1: Hello, everyone. I'm Carl Amari, and this is Hollywood 360, the radio show that presents all things entertainment, including trivia contests and games, movie reviews, celebrity interviews, showbiz news, and classic radio shows. My co-host is the eminent Lisa Wolf. In this hour, Rhett Skelton is Clem Cadiddlehopper on The Life of Riley, starring William Bendix from 1948. But first, it's Name That Tune. Lisa Wolf Cullen will present clips from songs with girl names in the title. I'll try to name that tune while you play along at home. Right, Lisa?
5: That's right. We were talking about that last week.
1: Yeah.
5: And you said something about girl names, and I said, you know what? I'm on it, and here is your wish come true.
1: Okay.
5: So the question we were talking about last week was, have you ever dated a girl with any of these names?
1: Well, let's see.
5: So we'll keep that going. I think it's a no.
1: Really? None of them?
5: Not that I know of.
1: Okay, well,
5: that's all I can say.
1: I'll tell you.
5: But you can fill us in.
1: Okay.
5: Okay, here's the first song. Name that tune.
1: Mm-hmm.
29: Where will it lead us from here?
1: This is Angie.
5: Angie.
1: No, never dated an Angie.
5: I didn't think so. So this is Angie by the Rolling Stones, released in 73 from the album Goat's Head Soup. Reached number one.
1: It's a great song.
5: I know.
1: One of my favorite Stones songs.
5: I know how to do it right, Carl.
1: You're beautiful.
5: You're beautiful. Not
1: Angie.
5: Yet, it's later.
29: You can't say we never try.
5: There was some speculation early on that this was about, like, Angie Dickinson or David Bowie's wife, Angie Bowie, but
1: it wasn't.
5: That I don't believe that it was, no.
1: Boy,
5: Jagger said it wasn't.
1: This is such a great song.
5: I agree.
1: Score's pretty good, Lisa.
5: I'm feeling it should be great,
1: yeah,
5: Carl.
1: Yeah, it's pretty good.
5: Where's the pretty part? I think it's just plain old great.
1: Pretty good.
5: I think it's better than that.
1: All right.
5: Okay.

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1: That's The Life of Riley with William Bendix as Riley, September 3rd, 1948. Special guest Red Skelton, an NBC broadcast. Sure hope you enjoyed that. 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
1: Hey!
2: You like these funky songs.
4: Once I was a boogie singer.
3: Yes, I was. No problem. No.
4: Running down the one-night stands.
3: Yeah.
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4: Got to stop to feeling so low.
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2: Uh-huh.
4: Yes, I did.

0: That's the Cisco Kid, February 8th, 1956, The Legacy of Courage, starring Jack Mather along with Harry Lang. Hope you enjoyed that. Time now for Sarah Knight Adamson and her Backstage Pass.
1: Hi, Carl, and hello to all of our listeners out there. I'm Sarah Knight Adamson, your national film and TV critic for Hollywood 360 Radio Network. Tony is rated R and playing in theaters now. Director Matt Johnson is known for his critically acclaimed film, Blackberry, in 2023. Here, he gives us somewhat of a biopic of the famous chef, Anthony Bourdain.
2: Okay, so I'm just going to walk you through the basic vision. It's a coming of age story.
3: Excuse me, I need to speak with you.
4: Didn't you punch a hole in the principal's door?
3: You know, a lot's changed since high school. I'm a writer now. The truth is, I'm about to get this huge writing fellowship. Hello?
5: Mr. Bourdain, the committee has decided to go with another student for the fellowship.
1: The film stars Dominique Sessa as Tony and focuses on the year 1970, in which he was only 19 years of age. In Provincetown, we view his early experiences, with a tough chef played by the fantastic Antonio Banderas. We also see the chaotic

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3: With SRN News, I'm Ron Taylor. The United States is imposing 50% tariffs on $20 billion worth of Canadian products.
4: Canada says it will immediately retaliate after the U.S. imposed 50% tariffs on $20 billion worth of Canadian products. Last-ditch negotiations between the U.S. and Canada failed to resolve the latest strain in relations between the historic allies. Prime Minister Mark Carney says in a statement, Canada will match those tariffs dollar for dollar to protect our workers and businesses. Canada wanted concessions on tariffs on steel, aluminum, autos, and lumber that a senior Trump administration official said Washington was not willing to provide. Donna Warder, Washington.
3: The Pentagon says at least 757 service members have been wounded since the war began against Iran.
5: More than 580 are Army soldiers. The total injured also include 86 sailors, 64 airmen, and 19 Marines. While many of the casualties are categorized as having occurred during Operation Epic Fury, the Pentagon has created a new category for wounded troops, saying that Operation Epic Fury has concluded. The Pentagon and U.S. Central Command have offered almost no details on how the injuries occurred. However, officials say that the vast majority of those injuries are traumatic brain injuries. I'm Lisa Dwyer.
3: That wildfire burning across Europe this summer has exposed a potentially deadly threat lurking beneath the blackened landscape. Rusty bombs and mines from World War I and II, those explosives have now threatened fire crews. Some of the weapons have exploded in the intense heat. Blasts have been reported in France, Belgium, Germany, and the Netherlands. This is SRN News. I'm Ron Taylor. Correspondent Michael Harrington shares the results of a new poll that charts approval of gay marriage.
6: Sweden is the country where the most people think homosexual unions are a good thing, 92%. The Netherlands come in second at 89%. Spain checks in at 87%. On the other end of the spectrum, opposition to gay marriage is strongest in Nigeria, where the population is split between Muslims and Christians, 97%. It's also very unpopular in Indonesia, Kenya, and Malaysia. Michael Harrington reporting.
3: The Department of Defense is introducing a course centered on Western civilization and Christianity this fall in the schools it operates for military families. It's part of an effort by Defense Secretary Pete Hegseth to redirect the education system toward patriotic values and classical learning. The Department of Defense education activity operates about 160 schools across 11 countries, educating roughly 70,000 students. This is SRN News. TikTok has reached a $400 million settlement with the U.S. Department of Justice.
7: This will end a 2024 lawsuit alleging the company violated federal children's privacy laws. The DOJ said that TikTok will pay $300 million immediately and another $100 million after an order vacates an earlier consent decree against its predecessor company, Musical LI. Since the DOJ's lawsuit in 2024, TikTok has undergone major changes, most notably in the ownership structure of its U.S. arm. John Scott reporting.
3: President Trump has urged a federal judge to reject the BBC's request for the court's help in securing testimony and documents from three members of the president's family in response to his $10 billion defamation lawsuit against the British broadcaster. In court filings Friday, Trump's personal attorneys argued that the BBC is trying to gain politically driven leverage. More details at srnnews.com.
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14: Tonight will be partly cloudy with a low of 80. Sunday will bring intervals of clouds and sunshine along with a couple of showers and a thunderstorm reaching a high of 89. Sunday night will be mainly clear with a low of 78. Looking ahead to Monday, expect partly sunny skies with a chance of a thunderstorm in the afternoon and a high of 91. That's your AccuWeather forecast. I'm meteorologist Jason Caterina for AM 860, The Answer.
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General Ernie Andino, and I'm here with the Frontlines Report. It's the nation's largest military talk radio show, broadcasting out of our talk and going out nationwide over 180 stations, loud and proud, coast to coast. Our mission, help tell the military story by way of those who help write it so our citizens have a good understanding of our military and what we ask them to do. All right, team, before we get to anything else, you might remember that 2 weeks ago I mentioned that a Kurdish fighter I know, a young man, Mukri Yazdanpana, he had just survived an assassination attempt by Iranian agents, but he was gravely wounded. The good news is he's no longer on the verge of dying of wounds, but he's still in the ICU, he's still in a coma, and he's still in need of prayers. His father, also an old friend of mine, General Hussein Yazdanpana, he leads the Freedom Party of Iranian Kurdistan, and he commands the Kurdistan National Army in Iran. Well, he contacted me a few days ago to give me an update, and he said, as a commander, he's visited many of his wounded fighters, and every time he did, he felt pain. And now he's feeling the pain for his own son. Team, please keep Mukri and his family in your prayers. Right, next, let's talk leadership. We're going to talk leadership with our guests coming up later, too. But let's start with this. This week, the Vice Chief of Staff of the Army, General Chris Lanive, he sent out a plainly worded two-page note to the force and to all retired Army generals, general officers, and this is not an uncommon thing. But in this particular communication, what I appreciated was its brevity and directness in just two short pages. He reminded all of us what our Army is for: defending the homeland, decisive war fighting, and projecting power onto and from land. And two specific comments I thought were worth repeating. First, he said, our Army must be disciplined, lethal, and relentless. It must be prepared to close with and destroy the enemy. Yeah, exactly. Second, he added, to prepare for modern war, soldiers must embrace a warrior mindset. We possess the grit to endure hardship and the courage to act honorably. Right. Well, I can tell you this. The soldiers I've been privileged to serve with in operational capacities absolutely had a warrior mindset. Sure, they weren't immune from complaining from time to time. Me too. But whenever it mattered, whenever there was a real mission to accomplish, and especially whenever an enemy was involved, they absolutely positively showed all of us their grit. In warfighter communities, no soldier ever wants to be the guy who can't suck it up. Case in point. It's common knowledge in the Army that among our hard-charging operational guys, their medical files are typically wafer thin. I mean, think of that. Surprised? Don't be, because these guys want to remain deployable. And the last thing they want is to be deemed medically non-deployable. So they tend to underreport injuries and ailments, and they choose instead to suck it up till they heal. I'm not saying this is right or wrong. I'm just saying it is. It's part of the warfighter culture. Sacrifice for the mission and the team is the accepted rule. You can't cut the mustard. You can't be part of the team. And team, this is call sign Warlord 6, General Ernie Andino. You're monitoring the Frontlines Report. So yeah, in large part, this is because of the warfighter culture. I mean, think of the photos you've seen of Marines or soldiers operating in extreme conditions, slogging it out in the rain, a cold MRE for dinner, trying to catch a few minutes of shut-eye while laying in the mud at the bottom of a foxhole, or somehow continuing to put one foot in front of the other for hours on end beneath a 100-pound ruck and 117-degree heat, sharing what's left in their canteens, a whole year or more of that on the battlefield. Guys respect each other for having this type of grit. That's the warfighter culture. And other services have warfighters too, which is why many soldiers and Marines right now
are having a hard time understanding the reports of hardship and low morale amongst the sailors on the USS Abe Lincoln, which is deployed off of Iran. I mean, think of it their way. To a soldier who sweated 12 months on the battlefield, 9 months at sea seems kind of like a bargain. To a soldier or Marine living in the dust and hasn't had a shower in 3 weeks, a shortage of soap and toothpaste and deodorant on board a ship is, I don't know, it's par for the course for these guys. And to a soldier warming up his MRE beef stew packet over a flameless ration heater on the side of a road, reports of sailors inside a ship and out of the weather, by the way, complaining of long lines at dinner and small portions of hot chow, well, just doesn't seem so bad to these soldiers. Look, I'm not mocking conditions on the Abe Lincoln. Far from it. I appreciate that all living conditions for warfighters during any deployment are challenging conditions. But I am saying that the reported conditions on the Abe Lincoln cannot be best understood in a vacuum. So, culture has a role in this, but so does leadership, which is exactly why the CENTCOM commander, Admiral Cooper, flew out to the Abe Lincoln recently. As I like to say, a good indicator of what the boss considers important is where he physically locates himself. Cooper's obviously putting priority on solving any undue hardship and restoring morale on the Abe Lincoln. And all of this reminds me of one of the best books on leadership I've ever read, South by Ernest Shackleton. It's his account of his 1914 expedition to be the first crew to cross the continent of Antarctica, straight across the South Pole. It ended up being from 1914 to 1917. He led the HMS Endurance with her crew of 27 men and 69 dogs south into the Weddell Sea towards the Antarctic. And after just a month at sea, they were trapped solid by ice floes. They survived the next 10 months locked in ice and completely out of contact with civilization. Frigid temps, little food, extreme weather. And then the ship was crushed and sunk. And at that point, Shackleton and his crew, they carried off the boat whatever supplies they could left. And then they spent another 14 months surviving on the raw ice. And finally, when hope was completely gone, Shackleton, sensing the end of his men was at hand, he personally boarded a tiny lifeboat with five other men, launched it into a sliver of open water, and then sailed it across 800 miles of angry ocean towards a whaling station on the South Georgia island. 16 days of vicious winds, towering waves, constant risk of capsizing, soaked to the bone in bailing water continuously. On the seventh day, they landed on the island, but they landed on the opposite side of the island from the whaling station. So here they are, totally exhausted, near death. But Shackleton himself, the leader of the expedition, again sacrificing himself for his men, set out on foot with only another man, one other guy, to cross the mountainous center of the island to reach the station. After 36 hours of inhuman hiking, the two men miraculously arrived at the station, emaciated, near death, bearded, matted hair. And then 128 days after Shackleton departed from his crew to find help, he returned to them with a rescue ship. And miraculously, every one of his crew of 27 men survived. And here's another miracle, and something you really need to read the book to appreciate. Over the crew's nearly three-year ordeal, facing certain death at every moment, there are plenty of opportunities for lesser teams to descend into infighting, indiscipline, poor morale, to fall apart, to refuse to work, to mutiny. But under Shackleton's steady leadership, none of that happened. How does anyone manage that? Read the book to see how Shackleton did it. Read it to learn how he kept the men on task and brought all of them home, despite the most extreme of conditions. All right, team, if a war is worth fighting, it's worth winning. This is call sign Warlord 6, General Ernie Audino with the Frontlines Report. I'm going to take a quick break, but I'll be right back with an old colleague, Army Lieutenant General, retired Jeff Buchanan,
Former CG of the 5th Army, I've long admired him for his humility and his leadership. You don't want to miss him. Stick around.

0: 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He started guiding and teaching blind skiers in the 1980s. 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

0: Guidons, Guidons. Call sign Warlord 6, General Ernie Audino of the Frontlines Report. I'm honored to have with me today an old colleague, the former commanding general of 5th Army, also known as Ardorth, Lieutenant General Jeff Buchanan, multiple assignments to the sandbox, command and staff positions in the 82nd Airborne, 25th ID, 10th Mountain, 101st Airborne. A special note, 2 years after he retired, the House of Representatives asked Jeff to analyze the security challenges and cultural and leadership failures of the U.S. Capitol Police. So much of his recommendations, not all of them, were incorporated into legislation. So he's got a wide spectrum of experience from trigger pulling overseas to military support to civil authorities and domestic operations here in the continental United States. And he's an in-demand leadership coach and motivational speaker. You're going to love him. He's done a lot of other things, too. Welcome to the unit, General.
1: Thanks, Ernie. I appreciate it. It's always a great pleasure to see you, and it's an honor to join you today.
0: Nah, it's my privilege and honor. All right, let's get right down to it. We're going to talk leadership. I think it's a great topic for the audience. It's a great topic for anybody. So how do you define leadership?
1: You know, I speak to a lot of MBA classes. And when I do, I ask them a question. And my purpose is really just to get their creative juices flowing. So the first time I tried this, I got a bunch of stunned mullet looks when I asked the question. But the question was, you know, what do you think the difference is between leadership and management? And they just sat there and looked at me and I said, we're going to talk about this. So eventually I started pulling some answers out and I got a wide swath of answers from the group. But I was trying to help them understand if you're in a graduate program, you know, you need to think and talk and apply this. This isn't just about taking notes and passing a test. And so I heard, you know, people knew that I was there to talk about leadership. And they said, well, leadership is good. Management is bad. You know, that was one answer. You get management. You manage things. You lead people. Well, I think that's a little closer. So at the end, I told them, look, I don't think this is a textbook definition, but I'm going to give you my perspective on it. Management is really about making stuff happen. But leadership is about influencing people to make stuff happen. And it's not that people are absent from a management equation, but they are the critical component of any leadership equation. And so it's not just the leader to lead, that relationship, but it's also peers, it's stakeholders, outside groups, constituents. And when you're a leader, you have an opportunity to influence all those people to make things happen. And so that's really what I think leadership is about.
0: Oh, it is all about making things happen, right? You remember the old Army, was it not really an acronym, but it was kind of one of the leadership mottos, be no do, right? Yeah. Do is the final one because you have to make stuff happen, not only set the example and not only understand your profession, but now you got to make stuff happen.
1: Yeah, absolutely.
0: Team is call sign Warlord 6, General Ernie Audino. You're monitoring the front lines report. Well, I'll tell you, you know, I'm an advocate of purpose because that is the, when you articulate the why to the team, you know, you give them a task and a purpose. When you give them the why, though, that unshackles the individual brilliance of everybody on that team to come up with the best way. And, you know, I love the Google mission statement, the original one years ago. And I think a military guy must have written this for Google, but it was organize the world's information to make it accessible. So if they left that off the to make it accessible part, we just have more libraries, right?
1: Yeah. No, it's perfect. I think purpose is critical. And in fact, if you look at, you know, all the variations in our doctrine of commander's intent over the years, purpose is one that I think has been steady, and there's a good reason for it. In fact, even when our doctrine said that a commander's intent should include task, purpose, or should include the desired end state or the desired the purpose and key tasks, I always left the key tasks off. You know, and it was my own choice to violate doctrine. But the reason I did it is because I wanted my subordinates to figure out how to achieve that end state if they understood the purpose.
0: I did the same thing. Yeah. Yeah.
1: Can I tell you a quick story about purpose?
0: Yeah. So
1: this was a training situation, not in combat. I was a Brigade S3 in the 101st. And we had a mission. We were at Myrtle Beach at the former Air Force base there. And we were supposed to do a long range air assault up to Fort Bragg, North Carolina. It's about 175 kilometers one way. And what we were going to do is seize an airfield. And the purpose was to bring in more troops. So we had to have a viable airfield at that point. The bad guys were similar to the Cortinian Liberation Front and their capabilities down at JRTC. So a bunch of guerrillas, but they had iron-sided weapons. They had Dishkas, heavy machine guns, and things like that. Well, the distance was so great that we could not bring all the combat power we needed to in one lift, even with all the aircraft we had. And we used 104 aircraft, but we needed two lifts to bring everybody in. And the distance was so great that we couldn't do it all at night, even though typically we would want to go at night. The amount of hours that these guys, the pilots, were going to be flying under goggles, you know, violated regulations. So we were going to have to do a daytime air assault, and that was going to cause a problem. So in the end, because the purpose was all about seizing that airfield so we could bring on additional combat power, we did false insertions. You know, we landed at other places, had the dust rays, and then went and actually landed where we were intending to. And we offset. Instead of landing right on top of the airfield, we offset, which, again, our preference was land on top of it. But because it was daylight and these guys had these weapons, they could have shot down one of our helicopters on the runway. We could still accomplish the task. We could seize the airfield, but we couldn't accomplish the purpose if we had a wrecked Blackhawk. So we had to offset. And I briefed that to our corps commander, who was not real happy with our decision until he understood why we were doing it. So anyway, and it ended up working fine, you know, but because the purpose is dominant, you know, if you're seizing a bridge so that you can keep the enemy from going across it, that's a different purpose than if you're seizing the bridge so that, you know, you can retain mobility for yourself, because keeping the enemy from going across it, you might end up blowing it up. So purpose is critical.
0: Oh, yeah. And it enhances agility, too. You know, not every decision has to be run up the flagpole. Right.
1: And right. That's exactly right. If you empower your subordinates to accomplish the intent, you know, they understand the purpose. Let them go. The guy at the pointy end of the spear has a better feel for conditions usually than somebody back in a command post. And if they're empowered to figure out go left or right, they're going to always choose the right thing.
0: I remember General Vines, when I landed in Iraq with these teams to be inserted with the, you know, indigenous forces, he was getting each one of these teams aside, and he gave us some great advice. And it was really fantastic. He goes, you know, where you're going, there's no schooled solution. That's why these teams are built of some experienced guys with rank. But if you have to make a decision that's within my intent, you make it. And if you get hauled on the front page of the Washington Post, I'll be right there with you. And that was the best guidance we could have received. All right, team, PCCs are complete. Call sign Warlord 6, General Ernie Audino, the Frontlines Report. We're going to take a quick break, but Lieutenant General Jeff Buchanan and I will be right back. Stay up on the net.
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4: I'm Ron Taylor. The United States and Canada have fallen deeper into a trade war. New tariffs are expected to raise prices for products in both countries, each side blaming the other for the collapse of negotiations in Washington late Friday. That's led to the U.S. to impose 50% tariffs on $20 billion worth of Canadian goods, and Canada setting September 8th as the start of its retaliatory penalties, matching it dollar for dollar. President Trump's import taxes will hit about 5% of what Canada has to offer the United States. A federal judge in New York vacated a Trump administration policy that had suspended the processing of visas from 75 countries, including Afghanistan, Iran, Russia, and Somalia, whose nationals the Trump administration has deemed likely to require public assistance while living in the U.S. I'm Ron Taylor, and this is SRN News.
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9: Overnight will be partly cloudy with a low of 80. On Sunday, expect intervals of clouds and sunshine with a few showers and a thunderstorm possible, reaching a high of 89. Sunday night will be mainly clear with a low of 78. Looking ahead to Monday, it will be partly sunny with a chance of a thunderstorm in the afternoon and a high of 91. That's your AccuWeather forecast. I'm meteorologist Jason Katarina for AM 860, The Answer.
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0: All right, team Boots and Saddles, this call sign Warlord 6, General Ernie Audino at the Front Lines Report. I'm honored to have with me Lieutenant General Jeff Buchanan, former Commanding General, 5th Army, and we're talking leadership. It's news you can use. Well, all right, General, so we talked about the importance of purpose and a lot of other things. Can you distinguish between the function of leadership and the traits of a good leader? Because I think we confuse that a lot.
1: Sure. If you go back to my definition, which again is not a textbook one, but leadership is influencing people to make things happen. The traits are all related to how do you get that influence and how do you make things happen? Being decisive, being humble. Humility is a critical trait, especially the higher you move up the flagpole. And we confuse humility a lot because sometimes we confuse it with modesty. I think Maya Angelou had a quote, which is one of my favorites on the subject. She said, you don't want modesty, you want humility. Humility is not thinking less of yourself. It's thinking of yourself less. So when you come into a room, as a humble leader, we'll come into a room, and even though that person may, in fact, be the smartest guy in the room, he doesn't assume that he is. And he opens up his ears, or she opens up her ears, to listen to what others have to say. And what I found is, you know, the higher I moved up, the less expert I became in one subject area. I had to have a bunch of experts around me. But if I started off a conversation, if we got a new task, a new mission, and if I started off a conversation with, okay, here's what I think, what do you think? I've already limited what people are going to come back. What I had to learn to do was say, okay, what do you guys think? What's the problem that we're trying to solve? What are some ways that we should solve it? And open it up that way. And then I could get better options. And sometimes I always had my own instinct about what option we were going to go, but sometimes I changed my mind based on what I learned, or I modified the option. And the humility enabled me to be decisive. It wasn't that I was, you know, we never took a vote or anything like that. It was going to be my decision and I was going to own it. But I found that if I became a better listener and I was humble about it, that I would get more options and have a deeper understanding of the problem we're trying to solve.
0: I couldn't agree more. I think the stereotypical military leader, you know, for the average American citizen is somebody who's stiff, unbending, we're disciplined, sure, regimented, inflexible, maybe even a little arrogant. My experience couldn't possibly be further from the truth. Sure, there are some guys like that. And maybe I've been like that, you know, at times. I accept that fact. But I didn't want to be that way. And the truth of the matter is, the military gives us, for example, battle staffs, right? For a reason. When we receive missions, part of the military decision-making process is expose that mission to the team and say, guys, generate some ways to do this, some courses of action, and let's talk about it. Because I accept I'm not the smartest guy in the room. And yeah, we get 3, 4, 5 good courses of action. We test them, suitability, feasibility, acceptability, and war game them and make a decision to vote. And now the buck's on you.
1: Yeah, I think there's a key insight there, too. And that is successful leaders don't just surround themselves with a bunch of people who think exactly like them. You know, so I learned this. Maybe one of the most important things I took away from being a joint task force commander was to bring in people from other services on my team. My deputy, you know, like when I went to Puerto Rico for Hurricane Maria, my deputy was an Air Force guy. Even though the core of my staff was Army, because I was building on that, I had key people from all services. And, you know, I mean, I had 4 large ships under my command, but I didn't understand the details of replenishment and how often we were going to have to do this. And so I could look to my Navy guy and say, okay, what's the best way we can employ this asset, get the most use out of it, and not screw up our timelines because we have to pull it out to give it fuel and water, things like that. Things that I didn't have those kind of details on. But it starts with recognizing that if you want a diverse set of options, you got to surround yourself with a diverse team. I always went out of my way to get an aide who was, you know, the aide is going to be a young guy. But I listened to my aide. I wanted an aide who was going to speak up because that dude was a digital native. I'm not, you know, and I guarantee he was going to understand how to use social media and things like that, that is hard for me. But I could get great options just talking to the young guy who looks at the world in a different way.
0: And, you know, along these lines, you know, one of the things that I would do is the end of every day, my last meeting of the day was with the sergeant major. All right. What did we screw up today, sergeant major? All right. And then the last meeting of the week, you know, was after him was the chaplain. All right, chaplain. All right. What's happening? All right. What do we need to do better?
1: Yeah. Let me tell you a story about a guy that I brought in. He volunteered his services, but this gets to the heart of screwing something up. And which is a great way to learn from other people when you see a big mistake. So here's, I'm going to share one of mine. Hurricane Maria, we go down there and, you know, I was a big believer in what you and I would know as battlefield circulation. We started calling it disaster area circulation so papers wouldn't get all spun up. You know, but probably 5 or 6 days a week, I was away from San Juan. I was in a helicopter. I was going to the towns that were hit hardest, needed the most help. I worked with the mayors to understand their problems. I always brought the FEMA guy with me, either the federal coordinating officer or his deputy. And we would go to places and visit these people. And so along the way, one guy that was a friend of mine that was in Iraq, same time we were just talking about under J.R. Vines, he's an old MP colonel, but he had long retired. And he was working for the Department of Justice in Puerto Rico. And he didn't work for me, but he came in and volunteered his services. How about if I come in every night and just sit down with your team and just give you the word on the street, things that I'm learning and seeing? I said, that'd be awesome. It's sort of as a extra cultural insights. And after about a week of doing these disaster circulations, he came in and said, man, you're screwing up. I said, what are you talking about? He said, you visited 5 blue mayors in a row and you haven't touched a red one. I said, what's a blue mayor? I had no clue.
0: Yeah.
1: So I learned all about the politics in Puerto Rico, the red and the blue. You know, the governor was from the blue party, and I paid no attention to that. I just went to the places I thought needed help. But the red was the opposition, like the mayor of San Juan. He said, you got to go to both or you're going to, you know, you're sending the wrong message. And sure enough, when I would go to the red party mayors, I would get an earful. You know, it's different than when I'm going to the governor's team. And so that was just a valuable insight, something I just couldn't see because I didn't understand.
0: You know, I guess the first time I really had a lot of folks from different services and agencies, you know, with me on a daily basis was when I was at the National War College. That was the first time. And I remember you know, we had guys from the ATF there, FBI, CIA, I understand all that. And then we had a guy from the DOE, Department of Energy, one day. And I said, hey, nothing for nothing, but why are you here? And he goes, well, we make the bombs. I'm like, okay. All right. I understand it now. I understand. Right. But the really good thing was these guys, not only were they all at the top of their game in their respective portions of life, their professions, but they came in with great insights, new perspectives on problems we were trying to tackle. You know, it was the first time I had ever served with Coasties. I could not have begun to tell you how they saw life, but they were there to help me see it from their perspective. Yeah.
1: And that enables you to make better decisions. You know, right. You get a wider perspective and you still, like we just said, you still got to make the decisions. You still got to own it. You're going to be decisive. But if you're headed down a course of action that is just cooked up solely in your own brain without any input, may not be as good as one you could have if you listen to others.
0: That's right. Yeah, that's why, you know, the emperor has no clothes, right? We got to watch for that all times. All right, team, mount up, call sign, Warlord 6, General Ernie O'Neill, the Frontlines Report. Lieutenant General Jeff Buchanan and I are going higher, but we'll be right back. Charlie Mike.
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0: All right, team, fire for effect. It's call sign Warlord 6, General Ernie O'Neill on the front lines report. We've got a solid wingman today, the former commanding general of 5th Army, Lieutenant General Jeff Buchanan. We're talking leadership. All right, Jeff, I got to ask you, tell me about awful orders.
1: You know, Ernie, we learned when we were young that you shouldn't obey an unlawful order. And so we got the parameters for that. We learned it many times. But one of the toughest things is you can get orders that are awful, not necessarily unlawful. You have a duty to obey it. So let me set the stage for you. It was 2005 and six. I was a brigade commander and had gotten kind of plucked out of that to run all the transition teams for the Iraqi Special Police Commando Division. And the only thing police about these dudes was their name. I mean, it was essentially an urban light infantry raid force. You know, in the middle of the night, we went, snatched a lot of bad dudes out of their bed. Early on, it was mostly Al-Qaeda targets. And then later on, kind of drifted a little bit more to those run by the Iranian-backed militias. But they were all over the place, and me and my teams were there with them. And our job was to, what we call, bring coalition effect. So it might be medevac, it might be fires, clear battle space. Hey, they're coming into your area. Don't shoot us. You know, because a lot of that happened without a lot of detailed coordination.
0: Totally.
1: As you well know. So anyway, and my teams were, you know, three Humvees, usually 11 guys on a team. And we were all over the place, all the tour spots, Fallujah, Ramadi, Mosul, Samarra, Talafer, all, you know, the South Qadas of Baghdad, all these bad spots. That's where we spent our time. We didn't own battle space, but we would go to all these different things based on a target. You know, you get some report of a target and we'd go get this dude. Well, at that time, we got an order from the palace at Camp Victory for all the forces in theater that any coalition convoy had to keep a 50-meter bubble around their vehicles. And, you know, this was a well-met order because one of the greatest killers at the time was suicide bombs, car bombs, or SVBIDs, as we called them. But a guy would load up a truck with explosives, run into one of our convoys and blow it up. And so this order comes out, we got to keep all these vehicles away. Well, that was really the favorite tactic used by Al-Qaeda and Jund al-Sunnah and these different groups that were Sunni based. And it made perfect sense if you were operating in Fallujah, you know, or Samarra or someplace where these groups were based. But at the same time, the greatest killer on certain areas in Iraq was what we called EFPs, or explosively formed projectiles. Those were made, you know, the technology was perfected in Iran. It was exported to the militias in Iraq. And they would bury one of these EFPs in a trash pile on the side of the road, call it with a cell phone remotely to arm it when a coalition convoy was coming, and it would go off the heat signature, deadly.

0: contract, but it's the Eye of the Storm Leadership During Crises. And it's going to be part of the AUSA book program. It's being published by University of North Georgia Press. What I did is I took my own insights about leadership and developed about 15 key insights. I interviewed a bunch of other people, got their insights in. So I think it'll be fun to read, and it's applicable to all audiences, not just military ones.
1: And it's going to be available on Amazon, I take it, right?
0: Absolutely.
1: Everywhere else. All right. General, thanks so much. What a pleasure. Great catching up with you. I hope we can have you back, because this is a great message for the audience. There's so much more to say. Never enough time to say it. All right. Target, target, target. We're mission complete for this week. Thanks for monitoring the Frontlines Report. Until next week, remember this. The secret to finding meaning in life is serving a higher purpose. The secret to happiness is freedom. And the secret to freedom is courage. Keep serving a higher purpose and stay courageous. It's call sign Warlord 6, General Ernie Audino, signing off the net.

0: 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I just want to warn you, traffic is tough out there.
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10: With SRN News, I'm Ron Taylor. Republicans are hoping to end a long statewide losing streak in Minnesota. A GOP candidate says early signs indicate that voters may be open to a change in leadership. More from correspondent Ken Lorman.
11: Former NFL sideline reporter Michelle Tafoya is now seeking statewide office, and she says her campaign is gaining traction among independent voters. Tafoya argues that Democratic Lieutenant Governor Peggy Flanigan is closely tied to policies and controversies involving the current administration. Democrats are rejecting Republican criticism as they make their own case to voters. Minnesota has not elected a Republican to statewide office since Governor Tim Pawlenty's reelection in 2006. Ken Lorman reporting.
10: A big announcement on Friday from Vice President J.D. Vance as he spoke at the Cleveland Cliffs Middletown Works facility in Middletown, Ohio. He says the Trump administration is working hard to bring back American manufacturing.
12: And that brings me to why I'm here today, because we're not just here to talk about the celebration and the good news and the numbers. We're here to announce that Cleveland Cliffs is making today, right here in Middletown, Ohio, a $1 billion investment in transformational manufacturing right here in our home.
10: Vance notes that his own grandfather worked at that very plant for decades. The United States and Canada have fallen deeper into a trade war. New tariffs are expecting to raise prices for products in both countries, each side blaming the other for the collapse of negotiations in Washington late Friday. That's led to the U.S. to impose 50% tariffs on $20 billion worth of Canadian goods and Canada, setting September 8th as the start of its retaliatory penalties, matching it dollar for dollar. This is SRN News. The Pew Research Center asks Americans about the Ten Commandments.
13: The question is, should public schools display the Decalogue in classrooms? Turns out the country is pretty evenly split on the issue. 50% say yes, 48% no. White evangelical Protestants are the group most likely to favor posting the commandments in the schools. 83% like the idea. Black Protestants come next at 64%, followed by Catholics at 56%, and then white mainline Protestants at 52%. Michael Harrington reporting.
10: Hate crime charges have been filed against a man who had disrupted Shabbat services in Manhattan's Central Synagogue and struck two people this month. A police report says as synagogue security was escorting the man out, he struck a member of the congregation, damaging synagogue property, and then spit at and head-butted a member of the security team. Larry Montez of the Bronx faces two counts of assault. This is SRN News. FBI Director Kash Patel says the Bureau has eliminated a DNA processing backlog that once topped 1.8 million samples. More from correspondent Richard Boyd.
14: The announcement from the FBI is exactly the kind of accountability conservative voters demanded, fixing years of what they see as bureaucratic failure and putting public safety first. The samples came from federally convicted offenders, arrestees, and certain detainees, then entered the combined DNA index system, or CODIS, to help solve violent crimes. Patel says new equipment, staffing, and technology brought the backlog down to zero. Richard Boyd reporting.
10: Bitcoin and gold shot higher this week, with both getting a boost from some frantic action surrounding the bond market, and the cryptocurrency also benefiting from activity in Washington. Both Bitcoin and gold had fallen sharply from their highs set in January. More details at srnnews.com.
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21: Tonight, expect partly cloudy skies with a low of 80. On Sunday, there will be intervals of clouds and sunshine, along with a couple of showers and a thunderstorm, reaching a high of 89. Sunday night will be mainly clear with a low of 78. As we move into Monday, anticipate partly sunny skies with a chance of a thunderstorm in the afternoon and a high temperature of 91. That's your AccuWeather forecast. I'm meteorologist Jason Caterina for AM 860, The Answer.
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1: Hello, ladies and gentlemen. Welcome to American Warrior Radio. This is your host, Ben Bueller Garcia. Networking is an important part of any business, and American Warrior Radio is no different. We often ask guests for referrals to other guests that they think might be good on the show. And I tell you what, we get a lot of "you have to talk to this guy" comments. Today, we hit the motherlode. While our guest may disagree with being called a legend in the Special Forces community, that is precisely the word used by the person who referred him. And I agree. We'll leave it up to you to draw your own conclusions. He has led soldiers in operations spanning 49 countries across 5 continents. He spent more than 12 years deployed overseas and participated in almost every major combat operation, from Operation Eagle Claw to Operation Iraqi Freedom. These actions read like a who's who of bad places: Bosnia, Iran, Mogadishu, Haiti, the Korean DMZ. He's been awarded the Silver Star, the Legion of Merit, a Bronze Star, a Purple Heart, and the Chairman of the Joint Chief Staff Joint Meritorious Service Medal, among other awards. There's no doubt as to why he's a SOCOM Commando Hall of Honor member, a Ranger Hall of Fame, and he's earned the highest level Order of St. Maurice for the National Infantry Association. He is also the recipient of the 2015 Bull Simmons Award. Oh, and he's a character in a video game. Welcome to American Warrior Radio, Command Sergeant Major, Army Retired, Rick Lamb.
2: Hey, thanks a lot, Ben. I appreciate that. You know, those are just stories, right? And they get better the more you tell them.
1: Actually, as I'm looking at the clock, it's like, man, there goes half our first segment. And I didn't even list half the stuff that you got on your bio. Rick, I tell you, it truly is a privilege to have you here with us. I've heard lots of tales about you, and it's good to have you live with us here on American Warrior Radio. I guess your bio is not that surprising, given your family lineage. I guess military is in your DNA.
2: Oh, correct. Yeah, you bottom line, every man in my life that I knew and loved carried a gun to work, and either as a lawman or a soldier. And that's still true to this day, and my son's a deputy sheriff down here in Hillsborough County in Florida. When I was growing up, you know, we talked to family history. It spanned, you know, the American Civil War through Vietnam. And as a little kid, I'd play with my great-grandfather's Union War kepi, or, you know, Civil War Union blue kepi. A man helped end slavery in 1865, and I thought that was pretty cool. You know, I also stomped around on my grandfather's World War I Brody helmet and his gas mask, and learned how he was a tough hombre in the 90th Division and fought in San Mihiel on the Argonne. And again, my earliest memories of my own dad, you know, were of him sitting on the back porch in a set olive drab herringbone twill uniform and showing me how to disassemble and clean a 1911 45 Colt pistol and an M1 carbine on our back porch. So,
1: Rick, you were disassembling and cleaning weapons before most kids had learned their multiplication tables, it sounds like.
2: Well, yeah, it was a different time. I mean, we weren't as afraid of guns then as we are now. And it was just, like going into the Guard. My dad was in the Guard. His brother was in the Guard. So everybody that I knew went in the Guard. And being in Iowa, I mean, that was just the thing to do.
1: Well, I tell you, Rick, I'm not that much older than you, but I'm somewhat jealous in that you were aware of how special these veterans are long before I was. And you were fortunate to be growing up in a time, you know, the World War II, and maybe even, gosh, some of the World War I veterans were still with us and were allowed to share your stories. You mentioned your first Freedom Isn't Free moment involving one of your coaches in the locker room. Tell our listeners about that.
2: Oh, yeah, it was crazy. I mean, the history seemed really relevant back then. I mean, because even the World War I guys were in their late 60s. They were my age. And you can see them at the VFW or the American Legion Hall. There was one in every neighborhood. The World War II and Korean War vets, those were our school teachers and our coaches. And as a young kid, I cut lawns, I delivered newspapers, and half these guys had fought in North Africa. They landed in Normandy. I mean, they flew B-17s over Germany, or in Taegu and Busan. We lived next door to a Korean War nurse. But the very first Vietnam, you know, this guy besides my uncles, I was in the locker room at Franklin Junior High School in the gym, and the new assistant coach, younger kid, comes in, and he strips down. He's getting ready to get into the shower, and this kid's body was like this patchwork of skin grafts and missing muscle tissue. I mean, you almost had to look away. But that was my first Freedom Isn't Free moment, you know, when I looked and I said, okay, you know, the freedom comes at a price. And, you know, I learned his story later, and I went, what a courageous kid. He was just an infantryman, you know, he was a private. So the word courage just seemed like it had an entirely different meaning in those contexts. Yeah, it humbled me.
1: You mentioned you joined the National Guard there in Iowa, if I'm not mistaken, right out of high school. You did go on to college, but college didn't take.
2: No, you know, it's funny because so both my uncles were in Vietnam together. I think it's 66. And one of my favorite pictures of them is, you know, they're up near July, I think. And my older uncle was, he was a colonel, lieutenant colonel of the Marine Corps. And he had a fire base up there with howitzers, 105 and 155. So his younger brother, you know, made the trek to go up to see him. And they had this little family reunion outside the fire direction center hut. And I've got that hanging on my wall. But so my uncle would go out with the LERP team. And the SF Special Forces teams and the Rangers, and because he was a squint, he was a map guy. So he would take he would make picto maps. He would take the map data and then he'd fuse it with aerial imagery and make a picto map. It was a big deal in '66, not so much today. But he was the one that kind of hooked me in and said, you know, these LERPs, these SF guys, these Rangers that I was going out with were the best, you know, that he had ever seen. When he came back, he went into the guard, and he had a recon platoon over at the local armory. So I started hanging out there in high school, and I was like a mascot, right? So I had an ERDL, you know, the old Vietnam camo uniform. I had a set of jungle boots or Ranger patrol cap and a partial issue of equipment. And most of these cats were lawmen or first responders, and they were old Vietnam vets. Serious crowd. And I mean, they taught me how to, you know, field strip an M16, how to shoot expert, how to you know, how to patrol. And so as a like a high school kid, on one weekend drill, we spent like the entire day planning. Right, we were conducting rehearsals to include a live fire weapons functions check. I mean, we finished our pre combat checks. We did radio checks, bound tests for, you know, rattling equipment. Everything had to be taped and tied down. Fresh coat of face paint. And then we entered this darkened GP medium tent about 45 minutes before sunset, right? It's called End Evening Nautical Twilight, EENT. And we sat down in order of movement, you know, in the wedge formations that we were going to leave the perimeter on. And we were close enough to feel the guy to your left, right, front, and rear. And we put sandbags over our head to simulate total darkness. And we sat like that for 45 minutes as my uncle, like, walked us through the entire mission. And when we're going to hit the line of departure, he was going to count us out. We're going to stop and do a security and listening halt. And then, you know, who's on point, who's on compass, who's on trail, you know, who are the alternates, what are our critical nav points, what are we going to do, actions on enemy contact, actions at danger areas. And he just walks us through this. And at the time, I felt like, man, I'm in the Dirty Dozen. You know, I'm in this old movie called The Dirty Dozen. But what I would find out later in life is that's how Rangers did it in Ranger school. And but as a high school kid, man, I was hooked. And so why the sandbag, right? Because we didn't have night vision devices. We had maybe two for the entire platoon, but it takes like 45 minutes for the rods and the cones in your eyes to adjust to total darkness. So we're going to hit the line of departure right at EDNT, and we get a 45-minute jump on Charlie because his eyes wouldn't be adjusted. So we had to have an edge because you're your most vulnerable part when you're, your point when you're leaving the perimeter, because everybody on the perimeter goes hands off weapons because you got a patrol leaving and they don't want to shoot them up friendly fire. So you're kind of on your own for a certain amount of time. And so I joined the guard out of high school, came back, tried to go to college. And finally, my uncle, AKA my platoon sergeant, said, go do this for real. And so he gets me an audience with the Iowa adjutant general for the National Guard. And the guy chews my ass for about 20 minutes. Excuse me, chews my behind for about 20 minutes and tells me, you wasted good Iowa money on training, but we're proud of you. Congratulations. Good luck. And they send me to the Airborne Rangers. I end up at 1st Battalion.
1: Rick, we're going to have to take a break real quick, if you don't mind. When we come back, I want to talk more about, you've got so many stories that I don't want to spend a lot of time with that because I think it's just really important for people to hear this firsthand from your mouth. Ladies and gentlemen, as your host, Ben Bieler Garcia. We'll be right back. You know, for over a decade now, it's been my privilege to share these important stories of those who protect us at home and abroad. 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Hey, listeners, it's Ben Bieler Garcia, host of American Warrior Radio. His father was a disabled Army veteran. His daughter was born blind. He started guiding and teaching blind skiers in the 80s and saw how powerful skiing was as a therapy for people with disabilities. 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
1: Welcome back to American Warrior Radio, ladies and gentlemen. This is your host, Ben Bueller Garcia. We're speaking with Rick Lamb, literally a Special Forces Hall of Fame guy. He's in the Ranger Hall of Fame. And please Google the 2015 Bull Simmons Award. He was a recipient of that award for contributions to the Special Forces community. Rick, I mean, it seems like every place there was trouble in the world during your career, Rick Lamb was there. Now, I don't know if that makes you lucky or cursed or maybe a little bit of both, but I'd like you to share your experiences in some of those, because I think that's the most powerful way to communicate to those of us who never wore the uniform about the sacrifices that you and your comrades make on our behalf. So let's, if you don't mind, sir, let's go in chronological order. Operation Eagle Claw, 1980, that was the mission to try and rescue the hostages that are being held in Iran. We did have Mike Vining on the show earlier, Rick. I don't know if you guys ever crossed paths. He was one of the original Delta Force members and was involved in that situation and described some pretty harrowing moments trying to get out of that burning aircraft.
2: Yes. So I was assigned to Charlie Company, 1st Battalion, 75th Infantry, the Rangers, 1st Ranger Battalion. And we had a young wild-eyed captain named Captain Grange. He came from military stock. His dad, you know, dropped out of school at 17 and jumped into France in World War II. Ended up retiring as a three-star general, fought in Korea, fought in Vietnam. And so that was the stock that young Captain Grange was from. So when we got the Ranger hadn't changed in probably 200 years. I mean, we're the best light infantry in the world, but we traveled on our feet. And we spent a lot of time in the swamps or, you know, denied areas, right, doing reconnaissance and so forth. So the Iranian hostage rescue changed all that. So now we have Jeeps, and they brought in these Jeeps. So we had to figure out, how do we load them? You know, how do we get guns on them? How do we drive them? So then, you know, Captain Green said, all right, who drives Jeeps in the civilian world? Who owns them? Who drives motorcycles? Who are our best machine gunners? Who are our best snipers? Who are the kids that grew up on farms and could keep machinery running with bubble gum and baling wire? And that's how we task organized the company around those Jeeps. So then we had to figure out how to load them, what was going to go on them, how many Rangers, how do you get them onto the aircraft, how do you get them off of the aircraft, you know, when do you start the engines, when do you break the chains, when you load around in your weapon, I mean, when do you do your comms checks, how do you get off of that aircraft, how do you get to your objective, how do you get back to your objective, and then how do you figure out where everybody's at, and if you got everybody before you leave a hostile nation, because we had never done that. And they put all that together with all those new mission sets, you know, parachuting kids out onto the runway to actually clear the runway. So we had guys that learned how to drive locomotive trains, learned how to drive bulldozers, learned how to drive tanks, whatever obstacle they may hit on one of the airfields.
1: Rick, for folks who weren't around at that time, and I was in my first year of college at that time. And I mean, just what a harrowing, what an audacious plan. I mean, in effect, we're putting a very small force, dropping it into an unfriendly territory or flying them in into this spot in the desert. And I tell you what, I've always felt for President Carter, because if this thing had gone off the way it was supposed to, he would have been a hero.
2: And the amazing thing about that is it came very close to being pulled off. I mean, had it not been just for a few hours of darkness, it would have been pulled off. And to his credit, he kept, you know, the next in the part two of Eagle Claw was called Honey Badger, and Honey Badger was more Rangers, more force, and it was like a thunder run. You know, you go in and you take the international airport, you thunder run to where the hostages were, you pick them up, and then you thunder run back, and then you go home. But the Iranian hostage rescue, we had done stuff like that before in Vietnam. I mean, the Sante prison raid, you know, came off of carrier decks. It was Air Force helicopters that dropped Green Berets 40 miles north of Hanoi. They got in, they got out. You know, the only thing that was bad about that mission was they didn't have the intel that the prisoners of war had been moved. But by 1980, we had lost all that. And that's the problem with the time that we're in right now, is that, you know, we're post-Afghanistan. We're going to lose a lot of our combat vets. We're going to have trouble with recruiting like we always do. And so now when we go into the next fight, we'll try to do the same tactics, techniques, and procedures from the last fight and carrying the same weapon systems into the new fight. And we're going to get our behinds added to us.
1: No bueno. So
2: that's the risk we run.
1: Yeah, yep. Rick, something else interesting, and if I'm not mistaken, 8 service members lost their lives on that mission, principally in the fire, correct? Okay. God bless.
2: It was. Yeah, there were what we found was there were some subtle nuances to put an Army Ranger on an Air Force helicopter using carrier decks and then flying that thing. So the original helicopters, that they said, okay, we don't have carrier deck landing capability, so we're going to have to use Navy helicopters. The Navy helicopter pilots were the sub chasers. They were adapted at moving in squares. So they had to put Marine pilots in it. So as they started putting all this stuff together, because those kids could fly nap of the earth, and that's kind of where it got weak. But I guess the point I want to make before we move on is that the Holloway Commission did an after-action report of that whole mission, and he said, you were the best in the world at what you did within these stovepipes of excellence, but if you want to do this for real, you're going to have a command that does man, train, equip, and resource. You're going to have to command and control, and you're going to have to start training together, get out of these stovepipes, you know, with the Navy SEALs in one pipe and the Marines in another and the Rangers in another. So they didn't act on it. DOD did not act on the Holloway Commission report for about 6 years. And then that's when Congress legislated U.S. SOCOM into existence, and we were off to the races.
1: So really, that was the birth of Joint Special Forces Operations.
2: I mean, it birthed U.S. SOCOM, the Joint Special Operations Command, all the Theater Special Operations Command. It birthed the component commands in Army, Navy, Air Force, and later Marines. And the thing that I always found fascinating was that was all Vietnam guys, you know, disgruntled as they were after 1975, you know, when they saw Saigon fall, they fixed everything following following the hostage rescue mission. They set up 5 active duty special forces groups, 3 ranger battalions, a ranger regimental headquarters, and then they staffed, you know, set up and staffed all of those commands. And it was a game changer. I mean, it made us the best in the world at what we do. There's nobody that does joint SOF.
1: Rick, I'm not as experienced or as wise as you, but I found that I often learn more from my mistakes or my failures.
2: Oh, that's 100%, 100%. That was my first taste of, or first smell of cordite, as it were, yeah.
1: Well, I'm glad you got out of there, sir. I tell you, when we come back, I wanted you to introduce our listeners to a guy I had never heard of, frankly, and I'll probably mispronounce this, Vasily Matuzak.
2: Yes, Matuzak, yeah.
1: Matuzak. And you won't be the only one, but I find the interesting part about this engagement is this took place November 23rd, 1984, a time when we were supposed to be at a, you know, relatively peace and quiet. And here goes Rick going out and earning a Silver Star and a combat badge.
2: That's right. Who knew?
1: Ladies and gentlemen, this is your host, Ben Bueller Garcia, here on American Warrior Radio. We're talking with Rick Lamb. Google his name. 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And ladies and gentlemen, please, please share these important stories with other people that need to hear them. Again, Ben Bueller Garcia will be back with more with our special guest, Rick Lamb, in just a few minutes.

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2: With SRN News, I'm Ron Taylor. A federal judge in New York vacated a Trump administration policy that had suspended the processing of visas from 75 countries, including Afghanistan, Iran, Russia, and Somalia, whose nationals the Trump administration has deemed likely to require public assistance while living in the U.S. The United States and Canada have fallen deeper into a trade war, and new tariffs expected to raise prices for products in both countries. Each side blaming the other for the collapse of negotiations in Washington late Friday. That's led the U.S. to impose 50% tariffs on $20 billion worth of Canadian goods, and Canada setting September 8th as the start of retaliatory penalties with a dollar-for-dollar match. President Trump's import taxes will hit about 5% of what Canada ships to the United States every year. I'm Ron Taylor, and this is SRN News.
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8: Overnight will be partly cloudy with a low of 80. Sunday will bring intervals of clouds and sunshine along with a couple of showers and a thunderstorm reaching a high of 89. Sunday night will be mainly clear with a low of 78. Looking ahead to Monday, expect partly sunny skies with a chance of a thunderstorm in the afternoon and a high of 91. That's your AccuWeather forecast. I'm meteorologist Jason Caterina for AM 860, The Answer.
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0: Welcome back to American Warrior Radio, ladies and gentlemen. We're speaking with Rick Lamb, who's a full career in the Army Special Forces, quite a legend in the community. Rick, I hope you forgive me for saying that, but that's my word, and I'll stick to it because it's my show. When we last left you, you were going back into Mogadishu during the Battle of Mogadishu, more commonly known as Black Hawk Down, and you're in the third Humvee of three Humvees. And why was that a problem?
1: Oh, because we had a cargo Humvee, and our mission was, I had all the cooks, the clerks, the ammo NCO, and our mission was to dismount and then keep the bad guys off of the Pakistani tanks. So we had to dismount, move forward, and then set up a little perimeter around the tanks, and then, fight off the hordes so that these guys didn't get blown up. And it was the scariest I've ever been, because I was scared I was going to leave somebody behind. I was counting, recounting, I had my fingers. So we're in a flatbed Hummer with no armor on it, and so the first Hummer goes through, and they've got a Mark 19 or a 50 cal, and the second Hummer goes through, and they got a Mark 19 or a 50 cal. So everybody's heads go down, when the boomers are going off, but then they pop up and just start shooting us going through it. We ended up having to leave that truck because it has run flats, but all four tires were flat. I think the oil pan was shot out. We had an unexploded RPG round, behind the passenger seat in the back, just stuck in that metal. And we'd had one that had just skinned across the hood. And that was the one that took me out, was it had blown up in the alleyway, and I got a piece of shrapnel off of that. But we had probably two or three on that truck get wounded, and we finally thermited it, left it. And then I didn't have to do the Mogadishu mile. I did like the Mogadishu half mile because the 10th Mountain took pity on us and picked us up. Picked up a couple of us, and we got to ride in the back. It was a night to remember. The thing about Mogadishu, and every Ranger, every National Mission Force guy that was in that operation changed the way that they did training. They worst-cased everything from there on out, because you get into this rut, right, where if you're going to go in and attack a building, put the door charge on, you blow it up, you throw some flashbangs, you go in, hit all the targets, and then you come back out, reset the target, baby. But this was the one where everything went wrong. We lost our ability to move. We had crash sites we had to get to. We had dead, we had wounded. We had leaders taken out of the fight. So from that, we trained for the rest of our careers in full kit, and we worst cased everything. We'd take key leaders out in the beginning. We'd get kids wounded in the beginning. We'd have the medics get on them. We'd fight all the way onto the objective and all the way off the objective. So that, again, another learning point that I think was not lost on any of those kids that survived that fight.
0: Rick, you're awarded the Purple Heart for that shrapnel wound, and that piece of metal is still up inside your head somewhere?
1: It is. They tried to get it out, but the doc that was trying to remove it said, you came in with all your faculties, and I didn't want to be the guy to shut you off like a switch, so he left it in there, sewed it up. I had to stay in the hospital for about a month because I got infected, and so they pumped me full of meds. They actually did a main line through my pec into the one of the main arteries coming out of the heart because it kept collapsing. All the arteries, all the junk that they were putting in there. So, but it cleared up, sealed up, and it's still in there.
0: And you went back to active duty.
1: I did. I had all my faculties, and I was able to, I think I did another 10 years. I finally retired in 2003 out of Iraq.
0: Rick, I want to change the subject. We really will have to have you back, sir, because like I said, you're probably we're trying to squeeze 4 hours worth of stuff into 1 hour show, but given what's happening right now in our country, I definitely, and your leadership and your family history and your reputation, I want to take just a couple of minutes to sort of gauge your perspective on the trouble that we're having. I thank God every day there's men like you, and of course women out there as well, that volunteer to stand watch on the ramparts to protect us. But I'm very concerned that, we're having such

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1: Two of socialism's most famous leaders couldn't sell the system to their own daughters. Stalin's daughter defected to America in 1967. Fidel Castro's daughter escaped Cuba in 1993 and came to America. Think about it. They weren't reading about socialism in a textbook. They grew up with a front row seat to two of the most famous communists in history, and they wanted out. Today, democratic socialists tell us their version is different. Nationalized control, more redistribution, and more dependency on government. And no, it's not different at all, and the results have never matched the sales pitch. Before America decides socialism deserves another try, maybe we should listen to those that saw it up close, Stalin's daughter and Castro's daughter, and both came to America. Yep, the same America the left wants to remake like the Soviet Union or Cuban system. No thanks. 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
9: With SRN News, I'm Ron Taylor. The United States and Canada have fallen deeper into a trade war. New tariffs are expected to raise prices for products in both countries. As trade tensions continue to escalate, President Trump remains steadfast.
10: The United States has imposed 50% tariffs on $20 billion in Canadian goods, including hockey sticks and medical supplies. President Trump says the move protects American jobs and strengthens U.S. leverage. Canadian Prime Minister Mark Carney says Canada will respond dollar for dollar. The dispute could put North America's trade agreement under new pressure, with no further talks currently scheduled. Ken Lorman reporting.
9: Ranchers in northern Mexico are preparing to resume cattle exports to the U.S. as a year-long ban comes to an end.
2: The ban was imposed due to a parasite outbreak affecting cattle industries on both sides of the border. The U.S. plans to restart imports on August 24th at the Douglas, Arizona crossing. New restrictions will be in place to prevent parasite spread. Mexico has reported nearly 2,000 active cases showing signs of containment. Ranchers are optimistic but cautious as new U.S. controls may slow shipments. The ban had previously cut ranchers' income by 40%. John Scott reporting.
9: Authorities say that Russian and Ukrainian drones and missiles strikes have killed at least 10 people. Ukrainian officials said that one person died Saturday in a ballistic missile strike on Kyiv. Russia's defense ministry said that the strike hit a locomotive depot. The wildfires burning across Europe this summer have exposed a potentially deadly threat lurking beneath the blackened landscape. Rusty bombs and mines from World War I and II, those explosives now threatening fighting the fires as some have exploded in the intense heat. This is SRN News. The Trump administration levels an accusation.
11: According to a report by the Department of Health and Human Services, a number of hospitals and doctors have allegedly used billing code chicanery to obtain insurance payments to cover sex change operations and other procedures to help children live as the opposite sex. The allegations are included in a 64-page HHS report entitled Wolves in White Coats: How Doctors and Hospitals Pushed and Profited the Fraud of Gender Medicine. Michael Harrington reporting.
9: In Weimar, Germany, Jewish people are trying to keep Yiddish alive. The annual Yiddish Summer Festival brings hundreds of musicians, students, and scholars to the city, most famous for the ill-fated republic that preceded Nazi Germany. They attend workshops, concerts, and performances celebrating the language, music, and culture of the Jews, a culture the Nazis sought to destroy, but that continued to reinvent itself. This is SRN News. President Trump scores a major victory for his ballroom project. Correspondent Laura Winters has more.
12: Chief Justice John Roberts rules work on President Trump's ballroom can continue at the White House. President Trump taking to his Truth Social page, writing, "The military ballroom complex being built on the hallowed grounds of the White House, which is so vital for national security, will be the greatest of its kind."
9: Some war observers believe that President Trump's words could be nearly as influential as military force in challenging Iran's ruling regime. But the analysts say President Trump should spotlight the mullah's brutality, corruption, and hypocrisy, including the privileged lives of regime elites abroad. They argue that stronger communication tools, including efforts to bypass internet blackouts, could help Iranians organize and resist. More details at srnnews.com.
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16: Overnight will be partly cloudy with a low of 80. On Sunday, expect intervals of clouds and sunshine with a few showers and a thunderstorm possible, reaching a high of 89. Sunday night will be mainly clear with a low of 78. Looking ahead to Monday, it will be partly sunny with a chance of a thunderstorm in the afternoon and a high of 91. That's your AccuWeather forecast. I'm meteorologist Jason Caterina for AM 860, The Answer.
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23: 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The only thing that could be greater, of course, would be that Donald show. But we don't have that, so we have that Kevin show.
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0: Thursday edition. That means that it's time once again to ask the big question, as we do here at the top of the show. How do we live? How do we live if we want to make a difference in this world, if we want to not just say that we're a follower of Jesus, but actually live that out for those of us that care about that? How do we live in the context of a world that really has very little use for God, has absolute disdain for his word, and looks upon us as though there's some sort of dysfunction within our mind or person because we say we wish to do that. That is the context that we're in, but I don't think it changes our mission, and that's why we have this discussion every day. That's why I'm grateful for pastors and shepherds who come and spend a week with us at a time, breaking down some of the real practical things from Scripture that help us do that. And this week we've been looking at the Beatitudes, which I don't think it gets more practical than that. This is Jesus saying, this is how you do it. And Pastor Stephen Owens from Mount Calvary Baptist Church in the Cleveland area of Ohio is rejoining us. And Stephen, thus far, we've looked at blessed are the poor in spirit, blessed are those who mourn, blessed are the meek, and blessed are those who hunger and thirst for righteousness. Every one of those mightily convicting in and of itself, but put together, we've had a pretty sharp surgical week on our spiritual walk this week. Where do we go next?
1: Yeah, so we'll be moving into the next two. So that is verses 7 and 8. So blessed are the merciful, for they shall obtain mercy. And then verse 8 says, blessed are the pure in heart, for they shall see God. And so we see in the Beatitudes, right, the beginning of the Sermon on the Mount, where Jesus is telling us how to live basically a countercultural life from what we see around us. And this blessed are the merciful, for they shall attain mercy. Merciful, it implies being generous and forgiving and compassionate. And even to the point where we are desiring to remove wrong and alleviate suffering that comes from the wrong. Matter of fact, we see this in Jesus, right? So Ephesians 2, verses 4 through 7 talks about how Jesus died for our sins because of God's, compassion for us, right? His mercy for us, that he generously sacrificed his life so that our sins could be forgiven because God wanted to be compassionate, right? And what happens as a result of that is the removal of the ultimate consequence of sin, which is eternal separation from God. And so we see God being merciful to us. And so we see Jesus saying, okay, as my followers, we are to do the same. Because we have obtained mercy, we are required to give mercy. Freely have you received, freely shall you give, right? And this is something that can be rather challenging, right? Because we see that there is no category of people that Jesus tells us that we need to be merciful to, right? So not just our friends, not just those who think like us or, you know, go the same way we go, but to any and everyone. All right, so this is forgiving people when they wrong us, having compassion on those who are suffering in some way, whether it's suffering from spiritually or their bad decisions, even emotionally, and also being generous to those in need. But this is what's amazing, is that the promise is we will receive more mercy. We've already received mercy because Jesus died and resurrected for us, but now we will receive more mercy as we continue to do and be merciful towards other people. But I think one of the things that kind of trip us up is we expect to receive the mercy from the people who we have been merciful to.
0: Like, if you're a normal human being, there should be a degree of gratitude in one's heart because of that, and hopefully that would motivate mercy towards others.
1: Absolutely, right? And because we have received this mercy from him, and because we are gracious, or should have some gratitude, rather, we should freely extend that towards other people because we know how it feels to receive the mercy, right? And so the next one is, blessed are the pure in heart, for they shall see God. This is the one that really encourages me personally. This isn't just an internal purity, which is required, right? There is something that about us being internally pure, speaking to our thoughts and our motives being pure. But it's a internal purity that flows out into our actions and into our words and into our relationships with people. Matter of fact, we see in Acts 15:9, how it says how we receive a pure heart when we receive Jesus. That when we receive the gospel of Jesus Christ, believing in his death, burial, and resurrection, our hearts are purified. And now the thing is, our hearts need to be cultivated continually, right, towards Jesus and continually surrendered. And so we see, like, when David's like in Psalm 51, like, creating me a clean heart, right? My heart has been purified, but through some of my own bad decisions and things I watch and talk to and experience, my heart can become hardened, right? So I need God to continually do that. So continually going back to God in prayer so that our hearts can be continually clean before him. And so I think the heart is shown, this clean heart is shown through our honesty, our integrity, right? Being sincere with people, our morality, and not because we want to be seen as good in front of people, but because we're committed to Jesus. And because we're committed to him, this is how we are to live our lives, right? Yeah. And so a clean heart should produce clean hands, right? To where our actions are clean and our behavior is clean, right? And our private lives and our public lives, because sometimes we can, you know, we can look different and act different depending on who we're with in our environment.
0: Yeah.
1: But we should have clean hearts and clean hands no matter if someone's around us or not.
0: There's no doubt about that. And there's a terrible story headline out today of a supposed pastor and his wife in Tennessee who've been arrested for some really heinous things. And there's a certain amount of righteous indignation within my own heart, but I also get very sad about mm-hmm. stories like that that pop up, because it's interesting that these two beatitudes are put next to each other. The pure in heart get to see God, and the merciful receive more mercy. And no matter how much we may try in our own effort, we may wake up and say, okay, today I'm going to be pure in heart. I'm going to put my feet on the floor. I'm going to make every decision in accordance with God's will. I'm going to seek him. I'm going to be kind to my kids. I'm going to, you know, speak lovingly to my spouse. I'm going to do all. And then before you get out of bed, you've already broken that like 15 times. Like there's, it's like, you know, and that's why mercy is so important. So it's, these are both, I kind of see these as kind of really dynamic beatitudes. Being pure in heart is something that we desire, we strive for, we move towards Jesus in doing it. And at the same time, when we have the right to exact justice against people that have done something terrible to us, sometimes the right answer is mercy. Mm-hmm. And sometimes God's will, this is the scary part. Everybody thinks, well, justice is the way, right? Justice is the ultimate kind of sign that everything's good. Actually, I think mercy is sometimes a much greater weight to bear by the person who receives it than justice ever is. Because it means I don't get to scream about my own rights and everything because I don't have any. Jesus justified me. His mercy cleaned me up. I'm not pure in heart. So therefore, what should I be living from then as a result? The deep gratitude that comes from knowing. And then if it weren't for him, I wouldn't be here.
1: Yes, I love it. You know, and one thing that I appreciate moving towards the end of verse 8, it says, for we shall see God. The pure in heart shall see God. And I believe this is twofold. So it is us seeing God now through the eyes of faith, like Hebrews 11:27 says, that God begins to reveal himself, reveal his plan, and his activities and actions in our lives and in the world. We're able to see God that way. But then in the future, 1 John 3:2 says, we shall see him face to face, that we will see Jesus, the eternal Son of God, the Savior of the world. We will see him face to face and spend eternity with him. That's amazing.
0: It doesn't get better than that, actually.
1: So. Yes.
0: All right, Stephen Owens, this sets us up for tomorrow as we kind of bring the Beatitudes home. And friends, you don't want to miss that. I hope you'll be back here. Real quick, Stephen, what are you preaching on this Sunday at Mount Calvary?
1: Yeah, so actually we're going to be starting a series on the Sermon on the Mount.
0: Oh, nice.
1: Yeah, so we'll be starting that series this Sunday. Sunday coming up, and I'm excited to see what the Lord's going to do.
0: And if people want to join you in person and they're in the Cleveland area, how do they find you?
1: Yes. So our church, Mount Calvary Baptist Church, our address is 271 Center Road in Bedford. 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
0: Nice. All right. Stephen Owens, we look forward to ending the week with you tomorrow. Thanks for being here.
1: Appreciate you.
0: You got it. Kevin McCullough coming right back.
2: Stick around for more of That Kevin next.
3: With SRN News, I'm Ron Taylor. United States and Canada falling deeper into a trade war as new tariffs are expected to raise prices for products in both countries. Each side blaming the other for the collapse of negotiations in Washington late Friday. That's led the U.S. to impose 50% tariffs on $20 billion worth of Canadian goods, and Canada setting September 8th as the start of its retaliatory penalties. President Trump's import taxes will hit about 5% of what Canada ships to the U.S. every year. IndyCar drivers can finally evaluate the track in downtown Washington after a day of practice and qualifying. The 1.7-mile street course was an unknown commodity that was set up for the first time for this event, celebrating the country's 250th birthday. As the tracks go, it looks pretty simple and with only seven turns, all but one to the left. This is SRN News.
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7: Overnight, expect partly cloudy skies with a low of 80. On Sunday, there will be intervals of clouds and sunshine, along with a couple of showers and a thunderstorm, reaching a high of 89. Sunday night will be mainly clear with a low of 78. As we move into Monday, anticipate partly sunny skies with a chance of a thunderstorm in the afternoon and a high temperature of 91. That's your AccuWeather forecast. I'm meteorologist Jason Caterina for AM 860, The Answer.
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0: It's not funny. It just tells you how twisted they are. That the those in charge in Iran that have the power to kill their protesters don't like being told not to do it. And they don't like being told not to do it by countries that are both telling them that they shouldn't be doing it and also contributing to the situation to hold them accountable. The Iranian leadership, the regime, is so evil. And they think they should have the right to be evil in public. They think that they should have the right to simply do what they wish, when they wish, to who they wish. And that's the very reason, friend, that's the very demonstration of why they cannot have a nuclear weapon. Because then they will say, we have the right to just blow Tel Aviv right off the map. We have the right to build an intercontinental ballistic missile and blow Washington, D.C. off the map. We have the right to take down all of the skyscrapers in New York. That would be who they would be if they had that weapon. And there would be nothing to hold them in check.
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3: With SRN News, I'm Ron Taylor. Some war observers believe that President Trump's words could be nearly as influential as military force in challenging Iran's ruling regime.
4: Analysts say President Trump should spotlight the mullah's brutality, corruption, and hypocrisy, including the privileged lives of regime elites abroad. They argue that stronger communication tools, including efforts to bypass internet blackouts, could help Iranians organize and resist. Supporters believe exposing Tehran's propaganda may be critical to turning public anger into a movement for freedom. Ken Lorman reporting.
3: The Energy Department is investing $500 million to modernize a major steel factory in Middletown, Ohio. More from correspondent Richard Boyd.
5: The Trump administration says the project will protect 2,300 American jobs and strengthen the domestic supply chain. Cleveland-Cliffs plans to upgrade its blast furnace, generate electricity from mill gases, and recycle industrial byproducts. Supporters call it a step toward restoring U.S. manufacturing and reducing dependence on foreign suppliers, while acknowledging taxpayers shouldn't have to subsidize the industry forever. Richard Boyd reporting.
3: The U.S. has imposed 50% tariffs on some Canadian goods after trade talks between the two countries have broken down. Canada responding by announcing retaliatory tariffs set to begin September 8th, both sides blaming the other for failing to reach a deal. Prime Minister Mark Carney says Canada's measures will target products, including steel, dairy, agricultural equipment, and pulp and paper, on a dollar-for-dollar basis. TikTok has reached a $400 million settlement with the Department of Justice, ending a 2024 lawsuit alleging the company violated federal children's privacy laws. This is SRN News. President Trump is giving a lot of money to Christian relief agencies.
6: The administration is handing out $2 billion to World Vision, Samaritan's Purse, Compassion International, and other ministries that provide help around the globe when disaster strikes. Franklin Graham, who heads Samaritan's Purse, says the government cash will still make up a small portion of the ministry's annual expenses, but it is very welcome and will go into things like field hospitals in Africa's Ebola zone and airlifts to earthquake-stricken Colombia. Michael Harrington reporting.
3: The federal appeals panel has ruled that President Trump's goal of ending sex change operations on children is not improper and cannot be the basis for quashing a subpoena issued against a provider of such procedures. In a 2-1 decision, a panel of the Ninth U.S. Circuit Court of Appeals says the efficacy and long-term risks of the treatments are uncertain. The judge has also found that the president has the power to align the Justice Department's enforcement priorities. This is SRN News. The White House is setting an ambitious new goal for American space launches.
7: President Trump signed a national security presidential memorandum to restore U.S. leadership in space transportation. The order aims for more than 1,000 launches and reentries on American soil each year by 2030. It directs agencies to speed up permitting, expand launch sites, and work more closely with private companies. The policy also calls for greater commercial access to the moon and Mars. Willie Nelson, Washington.
3: IndyCar drivers can finally evaluate the track in downtown Washington after a day of practice and qualifying. The 1.7-mile street course was an unknown commodity. It was set up for the first time for this event, celebrating the country's 250th birthday. As far as the tracks go, it looks pretty simple with only 7 turns, all but one to the left. But drivers reported significant bumps that could be a factor in today's race. You'll find more news online at srnnews.com. I'm Ron Taylor.
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8: Overnight will be partly cloudy with a low of 80. Sunday will bring intervals of clouds and sunshine along with a couple of showers and a thunderstorm reaching a high of 89. Sunday night will be mainly clear with a low of 78. Looking ahead to Monday, expect partly sunny skies with a chance of a thunderstorm in the afternoon and a high of 91. That's your AccuWeather forecast. I'm meteorologist Jason Caterina for AM 860, The Answer.
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10: 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And now, from the Connors and Sullivan Broadcast Studios, the man who is not what he wants to be, but is way grateful that he's not who he used to be, here
15: 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And it's just the most incredible thing. What's not incredible is the profound stupidity of pretending to not know what God, at the most basic essence of creation, created and called good. I've started thinking of this in really biblical terms. So when God created the heavens and the earth, he called it good. When he created the beasts of the sea and the birds of the air and those that walk around on the ground, he called them good. And when he created man and stamped his imago Dei into the cellular DNA of human beings, he called them good. He shined favor on his creation. The WNBA cannot, for the sake of its own well-being, get out of its own way long enough to actually do good in the world around it. And they were brought into existence because they wanted to elevate women's basketball. The NBA was popular, was hot, had giant ratings, and a lot of really talented female basketball players said, I want a shot at playing beyond college. I want a shot at going beyond. And so the WNBA was created. I think it's been around, close to 30 years now, something like that. And in the process of all of that, there was never an ounce of confusion until this year. There's never been a single person working for the WNBA that was ever confused about who was allowed to play on a WNBA squad. They had to play basketball, and they had to be female, a biological female, a person who is of the biological sex indicated as female. That's what they had to be. There was never any confusion about that until this year. And it really hit me yesterday, because some weeks just hand you an argument right out of the headlines. And this week handed me something better. It was a picture. Two stories broke within hours of each other on entirely different pages of the news about entirely different institutions. And sitting side by side, they tell me more about this cultural moment than either one of them can say by themselves. It's so funny people say they believe in women, got to believe the women, got to protect the women, got to defend the women. And then a woman says, I don't want a man in my locker room. And then they just attack that woman. By the way, this I'm confused about, because if you're supposed to believe the woman, and we should take extra care, especially with rape victims and assault victims, to believe the women, why wouldn't we listen to the women when the women say, I don't want a man in my locker room? Why wouldn't we do that? So the people running the WNBA by name and by charter to celebrate women's athletic achievement can't bring themselves to say what a woman is. Sophie Cunningham did, and it cost her. Now, look what happened earlier in the day. President Trump announced that Caroline Leavitt, his White House press secretary, will step down at the end of the month, not because of scandal or being forced out or run off by controversy or just too intimidated, but she's doing it to spend more time with her young children. Trump's statement was, by his own standards, very tender. Quote, our wonderful White House press secretary and one of my most trusted aides will be departing her role so she can spend more time with her beautiful young children and family, a decision I totally understand and respect. He called her one of the best press secretaries in the history of the office. By the way, she took the podium at 27. She was the youngest press secretary ever to serve. She stood in front of a room that wasn't exactly rooting for her day in and day out. And now she's walking away from one of the most visible and coveted jobs in Washington because there's something that she believes that matters more than the fame of being the press secretary, and that is it's the welfare of her kids. Trump congratulated her on it, as he should have. But this is where these two stories collided for me. Because for years we've been told that President Trump represents some unique threat to women. Yet here he was publicly celebrating a highly successful young woman for deciding that motherhood deserved more of her. Nobody had to convene a task force. Nobody needed another stakeholder meeting. Nobody had to spend 6 months deciding what words were permissible. A mother said her children needed her, and her boss said he understood. Meanwhile, over at the Women's National Basketball Association, they're still working on the other question. To me, there's something almost comical about this contrast until you realize how strange we've allowed all of it to become. Cunningham knows what league she's playing in. Leavitt knows why she's leaving the White House. Neither woman appears particularly confused by any of it. Maybe that's why the institutional hand-wringing feels so ridiculous. We've managed to take things ordinary people understood without instruction for generations and turn them into subjects requiring committees and consultants and carefully negotiated statements and months of deliberation. And somehow we're supposed to call that progress. I don't. I see Sophie Cunningham standing on a basketball court saying something her league can't quite summon the courage to say, and I see Caroline Leavitt walking away from a job most political professionals would crawl across broken glass to get because her kids matter more. Neither one needs me to explain what those choices mean. These two women made their choices perfectly clear this week. It's the institutions that seem confused.
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0: Welcome back. Kevin McCullough, glad to have you with us. It is That Kevin Show, and you know that we like to frequently check in with the Independent Women's Forum for all of the kind of insightful areas of public policy and public thinking that they do on some of the most important issues of the day, everything from the economy to how common sense plays out in the marketplace. And I always think of the Independent Women's Forum when I see a headline, and there's been one like every day for the past like 6 weeks about the WNBA. The WNBA, in which the W of the WNBA signifies women. It's the Women's NBA. That's literally what it stands for. Here to discuss is Peyton McNabb, no stranger to the controversy of men and women's sports and the dangers that have occurred there. We've told her story many times at this microphone. Peyton, I don't know about you, but I know that the management of the WNBA, the league commissioner, she's tired of having to talk about this. Like, she's just worn out. She's like, I don't want to talk about this anymore. Yesterday, they had their high-profile meeting behind closed doors, and they came out, and they basically chastised all of us, saying, don't be hateful in how you talk about this. And none of us are. We're just saying, why can't you define what a woman is, especially if you're the commissioner for a league that's designed for only women to participate in? What is she missing? How come she doesn't get it?
1: You know, that is the golden question. I think, you know, like you were saying, she is the head woman in charge of a woman's organization. And it's just sad to see, because it looks like she's essentially pulling up the ladder for every woman behind her. Or I'm not really sure what it is or what other explanation it could be, because how can you not know what a woman is, especially if you are one? Like, it's just such a dumb sentence. And the fact that it's real life and it's taking away from these women who have trained their whole life to be able to play on such a high playing field and to get so many people to watch. But now it just seems like everyone's watching for different reasons. The WNBA's only media relevancy has been anything but basketball the past, I don't even know how long.
0: Several months, and, yeah. This whole season, basically.
1: Yeah, maybe the whole season. And it's just sad, because girls are paying the price at the end of the day because they can't answer probably the most easiest question of all time, one that even had to go to the highest court in the land earlier this year. So it's just crazy that, you know, these people that you would think for sure would be able to answer a question that that we've known our whole lives are still, I don't know if unable to, but just scared to do so.
0: No, I think they are. I think they are able to. And I think they are choosing to pretend to be dumb. And yeah. I think that that is a far worse crime than truly not knowing. Like, if you're literally, legitimately too uneducated to understand the difference between a man and a woman, then I guess I have to give you a little bit of grace on that. Because if you're not smart enough to figure it out, then I can't really hold you accountable for what you don't know. That's not what these people are doing. These people are knowing the difference and choosing to be ambiguous despite knowing what the truth is. And that brings us to the question of why. What is it about? And it's not just the commissioner, by the way. I don't know, three or four of the coaches of the league have now said varying things of strangeness, like, well, you know, we don't really think about that. Well, you shouldn't have to think about it. If you have a team of all women and they're competing in an all women's league, that's, you shouldn't have to think about men being in the locker room. But the more that they have obfuscated and kind of gone around trying to like pretend to look what, compassionate or outgoing or big hearted or whatever it is that they're trying to, that ultimate virtue that somehow trumps women's safety in their mind, that in pursuing that, what they are actually doing is making a mockery of their league, making a mockery of their own intelligence, which does not measure up to what we're talking about, and actually is probably going to end up in a much worse situation than they're in now. And all they have to do is say, okay, WNBA is for biological women only. That's all they have to say.
1: Exactly. It should be something so simple. And if they want to stop this so badly, then just say it, because everyone knows it. The coaches have been what's bothered me the most, because these should be women that are willing to take up for their girls no matter what. And they've all chose to do the exact opposite time and time again. And then now they're going to try to argue about the pushback with an Cantor Freedom and Royce Wyatt trying to do exactly what they're asking for, and then
0: no, and they totally should. By the way, I applaud those guys for doing it. First of all, they both love women and they want women to be safe, so they're showing the absurdity. But this is where the I just don't know if the league commissioner is up for the job, because she literally can't seem to pivot. And here's the thing, and you're going to relate to this because your story involved a varsity level boy playing on a girls' team that injured you in a volleyball match in a significant way that basically ended your career. I don't think I've told you this, but in my college days, just after college, I did a lot of assistant coaching of college level basketball kids at a D3 school. And I was in the men's division for 4 years. But before that, I was in the women's division for 3 years as an assistant coach. And one of my jobs as the assistant was to go and recruit intramural level guys at the school to come and scrimmage against the girls' team during practice. Now, people are hearing this going, well, Kev, you're being a total hypocrite because you had... No, you're not listening to me. I had definitively lower skilled guys. I didn't go recruit the men's team to come play the women's team. I went and got the intramural guys that were not as good as they couldn't make the men's varsity team in our school, and I brought them in, and we also put rules on them. You know, no throwing elbows. There were a lot of things that I required of them to physically tone down their play simply because they were going against a girls' team. Now, did it help the girls to play against a higher level of competition and to do so? Within reason, yes. But if a guy got too aggressive, he couldn't come back. He wasn't allowed to come back and scrimmage anymore. And so there was always these safety protocols. Well, why did I have to care about the safety, Peyton? If it didn't matter, if it was like, if we were just all one big biological clump of cells, why should I have said to those guys, play down to, or not just gone and gotten the varsity guys and had them play against them? Well, because they would have eaten their lunch, and every day the women would have left practice completely destroyed emotionally because they didn't have the opportunity to succeed. Whereas what we did on a lower level of male opponents actually prepared them for some of the tougher schools we played who had girls that were bigger and faster than them. But any normal woman understands what I just said. I don't think the league commissioner for the WNBA does.
1: No, and it's just sad. And it really, really is. I mean, I think that's just like the best way to describe it, because I've tried to like look at every single angle of this. Of course, you want the conversation to be about basketball, and they try to keep it, you know, they're attempting to try to keep it in that way. But it's just because it goes against the agenda that they want to push. They have no problem being in political conversations or controversial topics in the league, and they actually often encourage that. So for them to try to, you know, demonize Sophie Cunningham for saying the exact opposite, and then try to lecture all of us for calling it out, calling out that you're not taking up for girls and you're not standing up for your players, instead of actually taking accountability for what you're doing and maybe changing that, you're going to lecture the public for having something to say and calling you out for it. And I just don't think that's necessarily fair.
0: Well, and it isn't fair from the standpoint of parents who have young girls who are watching these players. I personally think Caitlin Clark and Paige Cunningham and a bunch of these girls are really eminently talented, and they've got a lot of skill. And I would love young girls to, you know, put a poster up of Sophie Cunningham on their wall the way I did of Magic Johnson when I was in high school. The idea being that you can really have aspirational goals from the excellence of how these girls perform. So again, I come back to, so why is the league wasting time being involved in this? And I can't get past, I think that on some level, they're just like, I want to be seen as this like open-minded person, even if it means excluding the safety of my own team.
1: Yeah, and I think that just falls back on, you know, they're a part of this conversation, whether they like it or not. I think them being forced to make that decision is ultimately making them answer the question they've been dancing around for time and time again now. And it shouldn't be something that you have to dance around. You should be able to just plainly say it. And I think this reaction is kind of exposing the hypocrisy of the whole conversation and the whole argument. And really, they're just proving our point time and time again by saying these two men are not, they're not real women, so they can't be in the women's league. And it's like, who are you to say what a woman is if you can't even answer that question? How is this one man faking being a woman worse than another man? And it's just like, it's such a It's like a
0: well, it exposes the show. It exposes the hypocrisy on such a bare level because I think the normal people, again, the common everyday folks that you and I live around, they understand. My 5-year-old would understand this in a heartbeat. Why is a man playing on the women's team? He doesn't belong there. That's what they would say out loud in public if they noticed that it was happening. Anyway, Peyton, always appreciate you fighting the good fight. You've got a op-ed up at foxnews.com about this. I want people to go read that and a lot of other things that you can see at IWF.org as well. Peyton McNabb, thank you.
1: Thank you for having me.
0: You got it. Kevin McCullough coming right back. Proud man that I am. Stay with us.
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3: With SRN News, I'm Ron Taylor. The hardline new leader of Iran's top security body is threatening neighbors against joining new U.S. efforts to squeeze Tehran's economy and saying the U.S. has increased global nuclear insecurity. Egypt is trying to revive U.S.-Iranian negotiations, and Iraq and Iran say Tehran has helped some ships carrying Iraqi oil to transit the Strait of Hormuz. A federal judge in New York vacated a Trump administration policy that has suspended the processing of visas from 75 countries, including Afghanistan, Iran, Russia, and Somalia, whose nationals the Trump administration has deemed likely to require public assistance while living in the U.S. The U.S. has imposed 50% tariffs on some Canadian goods after trade talks between the two countries have broken down, Canada responding by announcing retaliatory tariffs beginning September 8th. This is SRN News.
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7: Overnight will be partly cloudy with a low of 80. On Sunday, expect intervals of clouds and sunshine with a few showers and a thunderstorm possible, reaching a high of 89. Sunday night will be mainly clear with a low of 78. Looking ahead to Monday, it will be partly sunny with a chance of a thunderstorm in the afternoon and a high of 91. That's your AccuWeather forecast. I'm meteorologist Jason Caterina for AM 860, The Answer.
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0: wise. And then it's easy to connect to Swell Medical right from there. But join it today. And I do. I research everything. And I don't know that I use Facebook for a great deal of it, but I am very inclined to type in, teach me what I don't know about fill in the blank on ChatGPT or Claude and see it, watch it, help try to educate me as best it can. I'm not saying it's been super successful because it's dealing with my intellect and ChatGPT pretty much thinks I'm a moron, but I am
1: Professor.
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5: With SRN News, I'm Ron Taylor. Some war observers believe that President Trump's words could be nearly as influential as military force in challenging Iran's ruling regime.
6: Analysts say President Trump should spotlight the mullah's brutality, corruption, and hypocrisy, including the privileged lives of regime elites abroad. They argue that stronger communication tools, including efforts to bypass internet blackouts, could help Iranians organize and resist. Supporters believe exposing Tehran's propaganda may be critical to turning public anger into a movement for freedom. Ken Lorman reporting.
5: The Energy Department is investing $500 million to modernize a major steel factory in Middletown, Ohio. More from correspondent Richard Boyd.
7: The Trump administration says the project will protect 2,300 American jobs and strengthen the domestic supply chain. Cleveland-Cliffs plans to upgrade its blast furnace, generate electricity from mill gases, and recycle industrial byproducts. Supporters call it a step toward restoring U.S. manufacturing and reducing dependence on foreign suppliers, while acknowledging taxpayers shouldn't have to subsidize the industry forever. Richard Boyd reporting.
5: The U.S. has imposed 50% tariffs on some Canadian goods after trade talks between the two countries have broken down. Canada responding by announcing retaliatory tariffs set to begin September 8th, both sides blaming the other for failing to reach a deal. Prime Minister Mark Carney says Canada's measures will target products, including steel, dairy, agricultural equipment, and pulp and paper, on a dollar-for-dollar basis. TikTok has reached a $400 million settlement with the Department of Justice, ending a 2024 lawsuit alleging the company violated federal children's privacy laws. This is SRN News.
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8: When George Washington accepted command of the Continental Army, Americans were fighting a king and determined not to replace one form of unchecked power with another. Washington understood the difference between authority and ownership. In 1775, he declared, "When we assume the soldier, we do not lay aside the citizen." Even as commander of America's army, Washington remembered that he remained one of the people and that the power entrusted to him was never his to keep. He did not fight to rule America. He fought so Americans could govern themselves. Washington's example gave the young nation something more than victory. It gave America a standard for leadership. Those who hold power must remain accountable to the people they serve, because in a free nation, leadership is not ownership. It is a duty and a trust.
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13: Overnight, expect partly cloudy skies with a low of 80. On Sunday, there will be intervals of clouds and sunshine, along with a couple of showers and a thunderstorm, reaching a high of 89. Sunday night will be mainly clear with a low of 78. As we move into Monday, anticipate partly sunny skies with a chance of a thunderstorm in the afternoon and a high temperature of 91. That's your AccuWeather forecast. I'm meteorologist Jason Caterina for AM 860, The Answer.
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15: God, God, God, that's the emphasis here. That's who Joseph points to and tells this pagan king about. Doesn't lift up himself, he lifts up God. Joseph understood certainly what it meant to humble himself under the mighty hands of God. Joseph's a humble man. And if you want God to promote you for the right reasons, and you want greater responsibility over others, then you first have to be a humble servant and be humble before the Lord. You cannot lead others if you don't know how to follow Christ closely.
16: You know, it's hard to believe sometimes that humility gets its reward in heaven, when so many who toot their own horn get their glory right away here on earth. Would we even know it if our confidence became arrogance? In today's message, Pastor Steve tells us that after 2 long years in prison, Joseph finally gets the break he deserves. He gets called to Pharaoh to interpret his dreams. In his humility, Joseph gives all the glory to God, saying God will give him the answers, and he's merely the one repeating God's words. Explaining the meaning was 7 good years, followed by 7 years of famine. Start saving supplies now. Joseph instantly becomes the wise new leader, the prime minister of Egypt. Thank you for tuning in to Verse by Verse today with Pastor Steve Kreloff, the teaching pastor of Lakeside Community Chapel in Clearwater, Florida. And now, let's get back to Pastor Steve with today's message.
15: What would you say? Sure, I'll interpret your dream. In fact, I major in that. I'm great at that. I'm flawless in my record. I've never missed it. I've gotten it right all the time. I'm the right man for the job. I only wonder why it's taken you so long to figure it out. But he didn't do that. Notice Joseph's response, because it demonstrates incredible humility. Verse 16, Joseph then answered Pharaoh, saying, "It is not in me. God will give Pharaoh a favorable answer." Without hesitating, Joseph replies, "I don't have an innate ability to interpret dreams, but God is the one who will give you the answer you desire." In other words, my ability to interpret dreams comes only from the true God. It is God doing it through me. I think this is incredible. The thing that amazes me about Joseph's response is that he is so humble. Remember, his life is on the line here. Instead of exalting himself as the best dream interpreter that Egypt has ever seen, he doesn't do that. Joseph gives God the credit. And that's the mark of humility, giving God the credit. And folks, that is the key reason why Joseph was ready now to be exalted and why some believers do get exalted and some do not. And some never get the point about humility. You see, the New Testament makes it abundantly clear that God only exalts those who humble themselves. Listen to these verses. This is what this passage is about. 1 Peter 5:6. Humble yourselves, therefore, under the mighty hands of God. Why? That he may exalt you at the proper time. James 4:10. Humble yourselves in the presence of the Lord, and he will exalt you. And then listen to this. Luke 14:11. Jesus said, for everyone who exalts himself shall be humbled, and he who humbles himself shall be exalted. See, it's a paradox. The way up is the way down. The way down is the way up. You humble yourself, God will exalt you. You lift yourself up and start promoting yourself and blowing your own horn and telling everybody about your accomplishments. And not only will God humble you, but you'll be fighting God, because the Bible says God resists the proud but gives grace to the humble. See, this principle of exalting those who humble themselves, there's no better illustration. Let me put it that way. There's no better illustration than the most humble individual in the universe, and that is Jesus Christ himself. I want you to turn to Philippians chapter 2. We'll be there for a moment. Keep your place in Genesis. But Philippians chapter 2, and this is so important that you understand this. In verses 3 and 4, Paul is going to exhort us as believers to be humble. And then he's going to illustrate it by telling us to model ourselves after the person of Jesus Christ. Philippians chapter 2, verses 3 and 4. Do nothing from selfishness or empty conceit, but with humility of mind, regard one another as more important than yourself. Do not merely look out for your own personal interests, but also for the interests of others. What Paul is saying is don't be stuck on yourselves. Don't be thinking about your positions of leadership. What you ought to be doing is thinking about how you can serve other people. Don't be thinking about yourself. Don't be consumed with yourself. Think about other people. And then he illustrates what genuine humility is all about. And I'm going to read this to you, and then I'll explain it to you, because I don't think this is an easy passage to really understand. We won't go into all the details, but I'll give you the gist of it. Verse 5, have this attitude or this mind in yourselves, which was also in Christ Jesus, who, although he existed in the form of God, did not regard equality with God a thing to be grasped, but emptied himself, taking the form of a bondservant and being made in the likeness of men, being found in appearance as a man, he humbled himself by becoming obedient to the point of death, even death on a cross. For this reason, notice, this is the reason. God highly exalted him. The reason for Christ's exaltation was his humiliation on the cross. For this reason also, God highly exalted him and bestowed on him the name which is above every name. And I take it that his new name is Lord. It's his new title, Lord, even though he's always been God. So that at the name of Jesus, every knee will bow of those who are in heaven and on earth and under the earth, and that every tongue will confess that Jesus Christ is Lord, to the glory of God the Father. In the incarnation, Jesus Christ humbled himself by becoming a man who would die on the cross. Jesus was always in the form of God, and he always and always continues to be God. But in his humiliation, he took on the form of a man. In fact, he did become a man. He didn't just appear as a man. He became a man, the God-man. Therefore, because Jesus Christ, watch this, because Jesus Christ did not exalt himself, but humbled himself by going to the cross, God the Father exalted him to the place of highest honor and authority and rulership. Now, you might wonder, and this is a very valid question, if Jesus has always been God, then how can God the Father exalt him more? And the answer is this. Consider this. In Old Testament times, who was the focal point of people's worship? I'm talking about believers' worship now. Not the Son, but it was the Father. God the Father was the focal point of Israel's worship. And while God the Son was certainly present and active during Old Testament times, he really was primarily revealed in shadows and in types. But after the resurrection of Christ, think about this. After the resurrection of Christ, when Jesus returned to heaven, it's as if the Father stood back and put the Lord Jesus as the center of all adoration, the center of heaven, the center of the universe. And today, while certainly we don't neglect the worship of the Father and we don't neglect the worship of the Holy Spirit, we shouldn't. The focal point of our worship is the Lord Jesus Christ today, the second person of the triune God. He is the focal point of the universe, and he has been exalted to this position. Why? Because he humbled himself. That's the point of Philippians 2, to tell us that Christ humbled himself, God the Father exalted him. And that's why Colossians 1:18 says, so that he might be preeminent. Jesus Christ is the preeminent one from now on. That's what this is talking about. Now, I think it's rather obvious as we go back to Genesis chapter 41. I think the application is rather obvious for us. It's this: if you want to lead others, if you want to be given authority over others, if you want to be promoted, you first have to be a humble servant. That's what you have to be. You see, the major obstacle that hinders most men, at least, from leadership positions in the church is not their ability, not their experience, not their secular wisdom from perhaps even leading in a business, but it's their pride. And like the Pharisees of Christ's day, they desire recognition and honor and authority, and God won't let them have it in his true church. I want you to see that. Matthew chapter 23. In Matthew chapter 23, Jesus denounces the Pharisees for these very attitudes of wanting to promote themselves. In fact, they didn't just want to promote themselves, they did promote themselves. And God is denouncing them and denouncing any of us who blow our own horns for being egotistical and self-centered and proud. Listen to this in Matthew 23, beginning at verse 6. Jesus, speaking of the religious leaders of his day, said, they love the place of honor at banquets and the chief seats in the synagogues and respectful greetings in the marketplaces and being called rabbi by men. But do not be called rabbi, for one is your teacher and you are all brothers. And do not call anyone on earth your father, for one is your father, he who is in heaven. And do not be called leaders, for one is your leader, that is Christ. But the greatest among you shall be your servant. Whoever exalts himself shall be humbled, and whoever humbles himself shall be exalted. Like the Pharisees, there are some who love to take credit for their accomplishments. And they love to tell people all that they've done and why they should be recognized. And you see, that's where Joseph was so refreshingly different. And that's why he's such an example to us of humility. In his humility, Joseph gave God the credit for everything and didn't take credit for anything himself. Now, the next several verses, as we go back to Genesis 41, Pharaoh relates to Joseph his dream. We don't need to read that because it's basically just what we read before. But I want you to notice that in Joseph's interpretation to Pharaoh, how much Joseph exalts the Lord and gives the Lord credit for it and not himself. We begin at verse 25. Now Joseph said to Pharaoh, Pharaoh's dreams are one and the same. God has told Pharaoh what he's about to do. The seven cows are 7 years, and the seven good ears are 7 years. The dreams are one and the same. The seven lean and ugly cows that came up after them are 7 years, and the seven thin ears scorched by the east wind will be 7 years of famine. It is, as I have spoken to Pharaoh, God has shown to Pharaoh what he's about to do. Behold, 7 years of great abundance are coming in all the land of Egypt. And after them, 7 years of famine will come, and all the abundance will be forgotten in the land of Egypt, and the famine will ravage the land. So the abundance will be unknown in the land because of that subsequent famine, for it will be very severe. Now, as for the repeating of the dream to Pharaoh twice, it means that the matter is determined by God, and God will quickly bring it about. Joseph explained that both of Pharaoh's dreams, though they had different symbols, were really one and the same. They had the same interpretation, the same meaning. God was revealing his plan to Pharaoh for Egypt for the next 14 years. That's what he's saying. For 7 years, Egypt is going to have incredible abundance and prosperity. It's going to be wonderful. And that, he said, is the meaning of the seven good cows and the seven healthy heads of grain. But then he said, the 7 years of abundance are going to be followed by 7 years of a horrible famine. And God just intervened. Normally, Egypt did not have famine, not with the Nile. The Nile is a wonderful river that runs through, and usually they have much abundance. But God sovereignly intervened here. And there would be 7 years of famine, and that's the meaning of the seven undernourished, malnourished cows and seven thin and scorched heads of grain. But notice that in giving this interpretation, Joseph kept emphasizing it's God who's doing it. He said in verse 25, God has told Pharaoh what he's about to do. Verse 28, God has shown Pharaoh what he's about to do. And verse 32, He says that God has given you two dreams to impress upon you that he's going to do it, and he's going to do it quickly. God is going to do it. God, God, God. That's the emphasis here. That's who Joseph points to and tells this pagan king about. Doesn't lift up himself. He lifts up God. Joseph understood certainly what it meant to humble himself under the mighty hand of God. Joseph's a humble man. And if you want God to promote you for the right reasons, and you want greater responsibility over others, then you first have to be a humble servant and be humble before the Lord. You cannot lead others if you don't know how to follow Christ closely. Now, once Joseph finished interpreting the dream, he took the liberty to give the king some wise counsel. Notice verses 33 through 37. He just spoke out, but God put this on his heart. Now let Pharaoh look for a man discerning and wise and set him over the land of Egypt. Let Pharaoh take action to appoint overseers in charge of the land, and let him exact a fifth of the produce of the land of Egypt in the 7 years of abundance. Then let them gather all the food of these good years that are coming and store up the grain for food in the cities under Pharaoh's authority, and let them guard it. Let the food become as a reserve for the land for the 7 years of famine, which will occur in the land of Egypt, so that the land will not perish during the famine. Now, the proposal seemed good to Pharaoh and to all his servants. Joseph took the liberty to advise the king to choose a wise man to manage the 7 years of abundance and prosperity. And he said the plan ought to be that when everybody has abundance, what you do is you take a fifth of their abundance and you store it. Tax them, 20% tax. It won't hurt them that much because everybody's prospering. Tax them 20%, store it. When the famine strikes, they have this abundance to fall back on. If you don't do this, you have nothing and everybody's going to suffer. So Joseph was suggesting a well-organized and disciplined approach to handling the coming years of abundance and prosperity. And he said, and you need the right man over it. You need a wise and discerning man to head up this operation. And verse 37 says that Pharaoh thought that was good. He liked that thought, and he discussed it with his advisors. In fact, they liked it, and then they discussed who they should choose. Verse 38, then Pharaoh said to his servants, can we find a man like this in whom is a divine spirit? I don't think they understood the spirit of God, but they wanted somebody who had wisdom from the supernatural to handle this. He said, can we find somebody like this? Now, while this discussion was going on, what do you think Joseph was doing? I'll tell you what he wasn't doing. He wasn't promoting himself for the job. He didn't suggest his own name. He didn't stand in the corner and whisper, Joseph, Joseph. He didn't do that. He didn't whip out his resume and say, you know, I have experience taking care of Potiphar's home, and I've taken care of the jail for a while. And after all, I'm the guy who gave you this thought here. He didn't blow his own horn. He didn't remind them of his remarkable gift of interpreting dreams, or, as I said, his past administrative experience in Potiphar's house and the present. No, Joseph just remained silent, silent while they talked about the right man for the job. Why? Listen, because Joseph was humble. That's why. And a humble man doesn't brag or promote himself. A humble man doesn't do that. Folks, once again, the passage emphasizes that humility is the key to being exalted. The paradox of this, as I've said a moment ago, is that the way up to a promotion is by going first down in humility. It's a paradox. The way up, you first have to go down. And that's exactly what happened in Joseph's life. God elevated this humble Jewish man. Think about this. This humble Jewish man to be the chief administrator in all of Egypt. It's kind of humorous. Notice verses 39 through 45. So Pharaoh said to Joseph, since God has informed you of all of this, there's no one so discerning and wise as you are. You shall be over my house, and according to your command, all my people shall do homage. Only in the throne I'll be greater than you. Pharaoh said to Joseph, see, I've set you over all the land of Egypt. Then Pharaoh took off his signet ring from his hand and put it on Joseph's hand and clothed him in garments of fine linen and put the gold necklace around his neck. He made him ride in his second chariot, and they proclaimed before him, bow the knee, and he set him over all the land of Egypt. Moreover, Pharaoh said to Joseph, though I'm Pharaoh, yet without your permission, no one shall raise his hand or foot in all the land of Egypt. Then Pharaoh named Joseph Zaphnath Paneah, and he gave him Asnath, the daughter of Potipharah, priest of On, as his wife, and Joseph went forth over the lands of Egypt. Pharaoh gave Joseph the job because he recognized that God had given this man wisdom and discernment. And just like that, Joseph went from the pit to the palace. Just like that. He was now second in command over all of Egypt. He was given Pharaoh's official signet ring. You know what that meant? Pharaoh would take that ring and he would stamp it in the wax of sealed documents that would make it official. Joseph now had that authority. Anything he stamped now had Pharaoh's authority on it. In addition, he was given royal clothes and his own chariot to ride around in, an absolute power under Pharaoh. The king also gave him an Egyptian name. We're not sure what that means, that long word that I read. We're not sure exactly what that means. Most think it means something like God has spoken and he lives. He also gave Joseph an Egyptian wife. Joseph, you know who he reminds me of? Cinderella. That's who he reminds me of. Just a few hours ago, he was an unshaven, just ragged, forgotten prisoner wasting away in a dungeon. And now he's wearing royal clothes. He's got a gold necklace around him. He's got the king's ring on his finger. He rides around in a chariot. And when it goes by, people have to bow down to him. I wonder if his own dream many years earlier came to his mind that your family is going to bow down to you. I just wonder. Eventually they will. I don't know how quick Joseph caught on to this. Maybe it was immediate. But listen, this is an incredible story. This is the exaltation of Joseph. How do we explain Joseph's exaltation? You just explain it that God did it. God sovereignly brought about the circumstances, orchestrated his promotion, and God honored Joseph because Joseph honored the Lord with humility. And folks, God still works the same way. God hasn't changed. You're not going to be promoted prime minister of Egypt, but you can be promoted. You can be given more areas of responsibility if it's in God's sovereign plan and if you'll humble yourself. Because Jesus said, if you want to be great in his kingdom, then you first have to be a humble servant of all. And you know what that really means in practical terms? It means that you've got to stop thinking about yourself. It means that you've got to look for others to serve. It means that you put others before yourself. It means that perhaps you need to make a phone call just to see how somebody is doing. It means that you need to serve in a ministry for the sake of ministry. It means that perhaps you need to make a meal for somebody. It means that you put others first before yourself. That's what it means, that you care about others. And though our pride, quite frankly, pushes all of us to exalt ourselves above others, and you'll never get over that until you're in the Lord's presence, that pride just pushes us. You know what? The Spirit of God is greater than our pride. And the Spirit of God gives us the grace to deny ourselves and to walk in humility. It's a choice that you make, not only each day, but every moment of each day. Let's bow for prayer. And as we do, we need to respond in our own lives to these truths. If you struggle with the whole issue of others being promoted ahead of you, then you need to honestly confront your sin of pride. Now, that may hurt, but that's okay. God often hurts us before he ministers grace to us. Let God refine you into a humble servant. Admit your pride to him. Let him refine you into a humble servant and let him sovereignly work out the details of your elevation. No scheming, no conniving, no jealousy, no manipulating. Just let God be the God of your promotion. You do that? And if you aren't a believer in Jesus Christ, then your focus needs to be not so much on your humility, but on Christ's humility, because Jesus Christ humbled himself for your sake, for my sake, for everyone's sake. He humbled himself by dying on the cross so that we could have eternal life, because that's the only way any of us could ever be saved from our sins. One had to die in our place, and one special one, the only one who could take on our sins, not just a man, but the God-man. He took on your sins forever, eternally, so that if you repent of your sin and trust him, you can be forgiven. And I invite you, if God is tugging at your heart to come to faith in Christ, I invite you to come up after the service, speak to one of our leaders, and he'll be happy to speak to you privately about trusting Christ. Father, we look back at a passage like this, and we see that this story happened so many years ago, thousands of years ago, and yet it's so relevant, so practical for us. Lord, we do appreciate in the historical, cultural setting that Joseph was raised up by you to preserve your people. But we also realize, Lord, that you didn't just raise him for the sake of raising him. There were principles behind this. principles that apply to us, and you sovereignly did this. Lord, we want you to be Lord of our promotions, Lord of our expanded areas of responsibilities, and we pray that you'll help us to think differently about these things. We also pray that you'll help us to be humble, Lord. Show us ways that we could serve others and not be consumed with ourselves. Lord, we battle our pride, we battle our flesh, and yet we know that we've been given a divine nature. We have the resources of the Holy Spirit who lives within us. We have the resources of the Word of God that tells us how we behave in the grace of God, which gives us the strength to behave properly. And so I pray that you'll help us, Lord, to deal with our pride, to confess it, to repent, to truly be humble, to think about not who we can lead, but who we can serve. Lord, I also pray for those in our midst here who may not know Jesus Christ in a personal way. Maybe they're religious. Maybe they're even a member of a certain church or denomination, but they've never trusted the Savior. And I pray that you'll draw them to yourself, that today might be the day of their salvation. And I pray this in Jesus' name. Amen.
11: And that's our message for today. Thank you for joining us. You know, Joseph got all the perks of being prime minister while still remaining humble and giving all the glory to God. 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God sees true humility and promotes in his own way, in his own time. 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
5: With SRN News, I'm Ron Taylor. The U.S. has imposed 50% tariffs on some Canadian goods after trade talks between the two countries broke down. Canada responding by announcing retaliatory tariffs to set to begin September 8th. Both sides blame the other for failing to reach a deal. Prime Minister Mark Carney says Canada's measures will target products including steel, dairy, agricultural equipment, and pulp and paper on a dollar-for-dollar basis. IndyCar drivers can finally evaluate the track in downtown Washington a day after practice and qualifying. The 1.7-mile street course was an unknown commodity. It was set up for the first time for this event, celebrating the 250th birthday. As the tracks go, it looks pretty simple, with only 7 turns, all but one to the left, but drivers reported significant bumps that could be a factor in today's race. This is SRN News.
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8: When George Washington accepted command of the Continental Army, Americans were fighting a king and determined not to replace one form of unchecked power with another. Washington understood the difference between authority and ownership. In 1775, he declared, "When we assume the soldier, we did not lay aside the citizen." Even as commander of America's army, Washington remembered that he remained one of the people and that the power entrusted to him was never his to keep. He did not fight to rule America. He fought so Americans could govern themselves. Washington's example gave the young nation something more than victory. It gave America a standard for leadership. Those who hold power must remain accountable to the people they serve. Because in a free nation, leadership is not ownership. It is a duty and a trust.
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13: Overnight will be partly cloudy with a low of 80. Sunday will bring intervals of clouds and sunshine along with a couple of showers and a thunderstorm reaching a high of 89. Sunday night will be mainly clear with a low of 78. Looking ahead to Monday, expect partly sunny skies with a chance of a thunderstorm in the afternoon and a high of 91. That's your AccuWeather forecast. I'm meteorologist Jason Caterina for AM 860, The Answer.
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23: The Bible says that one day for God, everyone say one day, is 1,000 years for us. I'll say, everyone say one day, 1,000 years. One day, 1,000 years. What's the revelation? Say your mother died 5 years ago. When you do the math on it, when you see her, it'll feel like seconds. So the blessing of God is when we see our loved ones, it will feel like there was no time.
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0: today we're going to close out my series on hope. Hope is defined as help overcoming perilous experiences. Help overcoming perilous experiences. Part four is entitled The Birth of Hope, the Life Giver. I'm connecting hope with who Jesus is and his birthday. To be clear, we don't know if his birthday was in December. Some say it was in the spring, but we're not going to fight about that today. He was born and he died. Amen. Praise God. And if y'all want to correct me, tell me your evidence, because you weren't there. Hallelujah. But I did know he lived and I know he died for me and for you. Amen. So our main text that we've been focusing on over the last couple of weeks, Hebrews 11:1, it says this: now faith is the substance of things hoped for. So faith is for the now, hope is for the future. Say it again, church. Faith is for the what? Hope is for the future. As I processed this, I went back to elementary school when I was doing eating my candy, this thing called Now and Later. Y'all didn't know it was a faith. This is faith candy, now, later. Hallelujah. Faith for the now and hope for the future, now and later. Hallelujah. You cannot have it, by the way. People have already asked me, and it's probably going to kill us because some kind of illegal coloring. You know, this is the world we live in. Everything kill you. Praise God. I mean, Fruit Loops should be good for us. Fruit Loops was good for us. Now we realize it's some kind of dye. Dye that helps us die. Okay, leave it alone. Now faith is the substance of things hoped for and the evidence of things not seen. Then we have Romans 15:13. It says this: may the God of hope fill you with all joy and peace as you trust in him, so that you may, everyone say, overflow with the hope by the power of the Holy Spirit. We express our hope in God by how we act when we wait for God. Say it again. We express our hope in God by how we wait for God. You know how I like good service. And so we were out of town this weekend. My son, we just ask each child when we go, you know, every child for each meal gets to pick where we want to eat at. So my oldest said, Daddy, I want Italian food. I said, okay, well, find us an Italian spot. So he Googled some Italian spot. And we pull up to the Italian spot, and there's nobody there on a Friday night. My wife looked outside and said, Jomo, we're not experimenting tonight. If they have no customers, there's a problem. Friday night and you got no customers, I'll pass. So she backs. I said, no. She said, Jomo, back out. We're not eating here. But I said, babe, but Jomo wants to try it. She said, no. You're not trying it with my money. Praise the Lord. We're going to Carrabba's. I know what that is. So we go to Carrabba's, and, you know, good food. So I come in and a guy looks at me, hey, puppy. I said, I wasn't ready for that, but praise the Lord. He said, right here, my friend, me and you, we're going to be good friends today. I said, okay. I said, well, my family about to come in. My youngest boy drinks a lot of water. So make sure he has two glasses of water ready. And this person wants this. So he came, they came and everything was ready. So then he came to my son, Papi. And so Charmaine said, where he from, Jomo? I said, I don't know, but I know I'm Papi. I know that much. So he says, now remember, you don't have to ask for anything. Before you think it, it's already going to be there. I'll never let your water get more than halfway low. I said, he's in my mind. So my son said, Daddy, I like him. I said, I like him too. So I think our bill was like 110. I said, man, I said, what we going to tip him, y'all? I said, tip him. He said, Daddy, tip him good. I said, okay. I said, we're going to give him $50. He's like, okay, right now. So we left. 2 days later, we were hungry again. I said, guys, where you want to go? Carrabba's. We pulled up. Hey, Papi. I said, hey, Papi. I said, man, where you from, bro? Where's Papi? I'm Venezuela. I said, I thought you somebody. Hey, praise the Lord. He said, next time call me, the table will be set. Have you noticed when someone serves you well, it changes your whole experience? So a waiter is not really waiting. So when you say those who wait on the Lord, you're not necessarily waiting. You're serving, waiting for God to change your season. See, waiting is not a passive word. Waiting is an active word. So my brothers and sisters, how you waiting? See, hope is not whether I believe or not. It's how I act while I'm in the waiting room. Glory to God. So the question is, why do I need hope? Well, thousands of years ago, a brother named Adam and a lady named Eve made a decision. And with that decision came death. The plan of God was this, that I'm going to have my kind duplicated in a new realm. God's a king, and every king wants to expand their kingdom. Domain is the region or area which a king lives. So he creates a domain for a man named Adam to rule. But he wants Adam to duplicate his kind. But when Adam and Eve fell short, he had to put them out, because if they duplicated in the new form, it would duplicate more of the wrong kind, a sinful nature. So he puts them out. He said, because I don't want them to be this kind permanently. If you study Genesis, he says, and the tree of life was there. We have to put them out before they touch that tree and become this form permanently. Because see, I had a vision for you. I want you to be like me. As Genesis 1:26 says, let us make man in our image, in our likeness. So God wanted you to be like him. Glory to God. But of course, Adam didn't think as big as God. And the devil talked him out of his kingdom. You are kings and priests, as the Bible says. So with that, we get hope because Adam chose the wrong decision. Billy Graham said this great quote, for the believer, there is hope beyond the grave, because Jesus Christ has opened the door to heaven for us by his death and resurrection. Genesis 3:19 lands the plane for us. It says, and this is what God told Adam after he sinned. By the sweat of your face, you'll eat bread until you return to the ground. For from it you were taken, for you are dust, and to dust you shall return. Now, I let y'all slide for this service, because I said the whole verse and no one repeated a word. So I'm going to tell you that's your one warning shot. If you do it again, we'll be here till 4 o'clock. So when we read the scripture, we read the scripture together. Say, neighbor, I got somewhere to go at about 1:05. Please work with him. He has a big screen behind us with the scripture. All you have to do is read along with us together. Got it? Praise the Lord. So through one man, sin came, and now we go to Jesus, John 1:4. This is Jesus coming on the scene. Notice Adam brought death. Jesus brought life. The Bible says here in John 1:4, Didn't it sound good? Yes, praise the Lord. In him was what? Life, and the power to bestow life. And the life was the life of man. So Jesus came to bring life, because Adam brought death. So the Christmas story is about life. It's about the present under the tree. It's about the gift that hung on the tree. That's the gift, Jesus. John 8:12 says this, once more, Jesus. And he says, I am the light of the world. He who follows me will not walk in darkness, but will have what? The light of life. Again, life. John 10:7 says this, so Jesus said again, I assure you, and most some say, I am the door for the sheep. What? Leading to what? The sermon's entitled, The Birth of the Life Giver. Now notice, if you don't know how shepherds watch their sheep, they put stones in a circular fashion, like a fence. And the shepherd would sleep at the crack where the sheep came in. So he actually slept as a door. So that if a wolf came to steal a sheep, he would have to step over the shepherd to get to the sheep. Do you understand? The devil can't touch you without going through Christ. Meaning, there's no accidental things. Remember in Job chapter 1, when the devil says to God, I can't touch him because you put a hedge around him. He says, remove the hedge and I'll smite him, he'll curse you. See, you don't understand, when you're going through things, God allowed it. And if God allowed it, I know that no weapon formed against me shall prosper.
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0: So if it's in my life and he had to get past the door, so I have to trust that God already has this thing worked out for my good. The Bible says nobody can pluck you out of my hand. Hallelujah. He is the door to that sheep. Here's another revelation. Why do we stop at the door? If Jesus is the door, what's inside the door? The Bible says, Jesus, in my Father's house, there's many mansions. If there were not so, I'd have told you. So there is, meaning John 10:10, next slide, just connects it. The thief comes only in order to steal, kill, and destroy. I came that they may have and enjoy what? Life. And have it to the abundance, to the full, till it overflows. So Jesus came to give us what? The devil came to give us. Now, let's go to Genesis. Let me walk you through this. When you touch something that does not belong to you and you think it's yours, that's called what? Stealing. So when Adam and Eve touched the fruit God told them not to touch, they were what? Then after they stole, Cain did what to his brother? Steal. Kill. What happened to Cain's future? The devil has not the same thing every time. The key to keep yourself out of trouble is don't touch what he told you not to touch. Because that's how you start off. You touch something he told you not to touch. Now you have repercussions and consequences because you shouldn't have touched it. Touch not. Luke 4:18 says this. The Spirit of the Lord is upon me, the Messiah, because he has anointed me to preach the good news to the poor. He has sent me to announce the release, the pardon, and forgiveness. Everyone say praise the Lord. Say neighbor. I wasn't that bad. But the person next to me, ooh, they were a real sinner. Come on. You just like, I ain't sinning like they sin. Forgiveness. The captives, recovery of the sight of the blind, to set free those who are pressed down, trodden, bruised, crushed by tragedy. That's the goal of God. John 11, 25 says this. Jesus said to her, I am the resurrection and what? The life. Whoever believes in, adheres to, trusts and relies on me as Savior will live even if he dies. So even if I die, I still live, because to be absent from the body is to be present with the Lord. Meaning, listen, you can't do nothing to me. Hallelujah. I love how he says that even if he dies, he lives. And that's the Christmas present right there. That though I may look like I'm dying, but I'm going to be with the Father. This life is a temporary situation. We're not going to be here all the time. I'm just passing through. I'm just sojourning through this land right now, because this is not my home, for heaven is my home. Hallelujah. John 14, 6 says this. Jesus said to him, I am the only way to God, the real truth and the real life. No one comes to the Father but through me. Everyone say, Buddha ain't gonna do it. Muhammad ain't gonna do it. He says, I am the. That's it. Praise God. Hallelujah. Now let's connect the life giver to hope. 1 Peter 1:3 says this. Blessed be the God and the Father of our Lord Jesus Christ, who according to his abundant mercy has begotten us again. Whoa, whoa, whoa, whoa. Begotten us. That means it's not the first time. Adam was begotten first. So now Jesus comes to do it again to get us back in right relationship. Okay. When Adam and Eve sinned, God pushed them out of the garden. Then Jesus comes back to get us back in the garden. In garden, meaning his presence. Hallelujah. That's why Jesus says, I came to tear down the veil. The veil is where only

0: If you are a body in Christ, have hoped only in this life, and this is all there is, then we are all most miserable and to be pitied. What do you mean by this? I've had a lot of death in my family, more than I'd ever want anyone to go through. And with that, if you don't understand God's kingdom and his economy, you can get discouraged. But I've learned that though I have pain, my family has gain. I'm not going to focus on my pain. I'm going to focus on their gain. I sometimes cry thinking about my mother because that was like my best friend, and I just miss my mother. And I don't know if anybody knows what I'm talking about. When you get someone that you really care about, you're not filling that void. You want to feel it, but you're not going to fill that void. And so with that, the Bible says that one day for God, everyone say one day, is 1,000 years for us. Everyone say one day, 1,000 years. One day, 1,000 years. What's the revelation? Say your mother died 5 years ago. When you do the math on it, when you see her, it'll feel like seconds. So the blessing of God is when we see our loved ones, it will feel like there was no time. So they will smile and you will smile like it was yesterday. Glory to God. Romans 12:12 says this, constantly rejoicing in what? Hope. Because of our confidence in Christ, steadfast, patient in distress, devoted to prayer continually, seeking wisdom, guidance, and strength. Glory to God. My wife used to work for this company called Adecco. Adecco is a temporary agency. And I said, babe, how does it work? She said, well, we put a person on a job, and if they do good on a temporary job, they may get a permanent position. Let me help y'all. This life is a temporary job, working on a permanent position. So whatever you do and how you live now will have permanent weight. So work as if you're working unto the Lord. The Bible says, whatever you do, do it unto the Lord. Hallelujah. Not unto man. Psalm 71:5 says this, for you are my hope, O Lord God. You are my trust, the source of my confidence from my youth. That's where we get our hope from. The birth of the hope giver, Jesus. Hebrews 6:19. We have this hope as an anchor for our soul, firm, secure. It enters the inner sanctuary beyond the curtain. Oh, Lord. Hallelujah. Thank you, sir. My prop for the day. Now, some of y'all don't sail, but this is an anchor. I called my father-in-law last night. I said, hey, man, God gave me an idea. I'm coming by your boat. There's nobody out there stealing nothing. It's me. Since I ask, I'm not stealing, I'm borrowing. You know, I love going on cruises. And I love when they dock and then you see the anchor go down. And it's amazing when you see the size of the anchor compared to the size of the ship. You couldn't believe that this anchor would hold this ship. The word says that the anchor of your soul sets itself in the inner sanctuary. So though I'm going through natural pain, God is saying I'm setting my hook in your soul. Though you're going through some storms right now, when you set your hook, though the waves and wind come, when you set it, it may look like the waves are moving on the top, but below you have been settled with God. What are you saying? Sometimes in this faith walk, you might get a little scared. But you say to yourself what the Bible tells me in 2 Timothy 1:7, for God has not given me a spirit of fear, but a power of love and a sound mind. I set my anchor. I know that you got issues with me, but I set my anchor because the Bible says of God.
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2: With SRN News, I'm Ron Taylor. The United States is imposing 50% tariffs on $20 billion worth of Canadian products.
3: Canada says it will immediately retaliate after the U.S. imposed 50% tariffs on $20 billion worth of Canadian products. Last-ditch negotiations between the U.S. and Canada failed to resolve the latest strain in relations between the historic allies. Prime Minister Mark Carney says in a statement, Canada will match those tariffs dollar for dollar to protect our workers and businesses. Canada wanted concessions on tariffs on steel, aluminum, autos, and lumber that a senior Trump administration official said Washington was not willing to provide. Donna Warder, Washington.
2: The Pentagon says at least 757 service members have been wounded since the war began against Iran.
4: More than 580 are Army soldiers. The total injured also include 86 sailors, 64 airmen, and 19 Marines. While many of the casualties are categorized as having occurred during Operation Epic Fury, the Pentagon has created a new category for wounded troops, saying that Operation Epic Fury has concluded. The Pentagon and U.S. Central Command have offered almost no details on how the injuries occurred. However, officials say that the vast majority of those injuries are traumatic brain injuries. I'm Lisa Dwyer.
2: Authorities say that Russian and Ukrainian drone and missile strikes have killed at least 10 people. Ukrainian officials said one of the persons died Saturday in a ballistic missile strike on Kyiv. Russia's defense ministry said the strike hit a locomotive depot. The hardline new leader of Iran's top security body is threatening neighbors against joining new U.S. efforts to squeeze Tehran's economy and saying the U.S. has increased global nuclear insecurity. Egypt is trying to revive Iran negotiations. This is SRN News.
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8: Today, expect a mix of clouds and sun along with a few showers and a thunderstorm reaching a high of 89. Tonight will be mainly clear with a low of 78. Tomorrow will bring partly sunny skies with a chance of a thunderstorm in the afternoon reaching a high of 91. Tomorrow night will be partly cloudy with a low of 79. On Tuesday, anticipate a mix of clouds and sun with isolated thunderstorms possible in the afternoon reaching a high of 92. That's your AccuWeather forecast. I'm meteorologist Joe Lundberg for AM 860, The Answer.
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10: You can find this example in the scriptures in Numbers 22 through 25. Look it up for some afternoon reading. It tells us the story of Balaam and Balak. The children of Israel were wandering through the wilderness. In fact, we just had, just before this account, we have where Jesus held up the bronze serpent. And where Moses held up the bronze serpent. And Jesus would refer to this in John 3 when he says, just like Moses held up the serpent in the wilderness and people looked to the serpent and were healed, so shall the Son of Man be lifted up. And he was talking about his death. Well, right after that, they're headed toward a place called Moab. The king of Moab is a guy named Balak. And the king goes to a prophet. And he asked the prophet to curse the children of Israel so they don't come into Moab. And so the prophet tries to do this, but every time he summons the spiritual power of God, God thwarts him. He doesn't allow it. And so three times Balaam tried to curse the children of Israel. But God turned his curses to blessings. And I just want to tell you, that's the way my God works. He turns curses to blessing. He'll do that in your life too. By the way, when you read these chapters, this is also when Balaam is trying to go to get the king Balak to do what the king wanted him to do. And an angel of the Lord stops in front of the donkey that he's riding. Balaam can't see it. The donkey sees it and stops, and he begins to spank his donkey and say, why are you doing this? And God makes the donkey talk to Balaam and say, why are you spanking me? I mean, it's a great story. But he couldn't curse the children of Israel. Do you know what he did do? He corrupted them. And so he convinced the children of Israel that they could disobey Moses' law and they could marry the people of Moab. And then, you know what he does? He says, this is crazy. He says, and you know they're temple prostitutes. And I know what Moses has told you, but if you go to worship these idols, you can have sex with the temple prostitutes as long as you do it in the temple of that false god. They were corrupted, and the people of Israel fell for it. And so Jesus is saying, just like Balaam corrupted the children of Israel, you've brought corruption into the church, and you've done it in the exact same way. It's through idolatry and through immorality. And church, I have to tell you, the church in our society, we're dealing with that. We've majored on things that aren't major. And we've minored on things that should be our focus. And so within the church, we've made idols of things that are not of God. You know, an idol is anything, even a good thing that God says shouldn't be the main thing. And then we've invited immorality into our midst. And when Jesus is talking about that, he says that's the definition of a satanic stronghold. When you've got idolatry and you've got immorality, you've got the throne of Satan. Can I tell you something? Jesus takes seriously the purity of his church. As a pastor for over 30 years now, there have been times where we've had to confront things in the Lord's church. And I could write a book about how it ends almost every time. Almost every time the person gets mad because they're confronted about a sinful behavior or attitude, and they end up leaving the church because we don't like confrontation. We would prefer what we call compromise. And yet Jesus takes seriously the purity of the church. Now, how could that look today? Here's how it begins. It begins with the denial of the authority of Scripture, the denial of the truth of Scripture. So it begins by saying, well, I know we used to look at this as the Word of God, but times have changed, Pastor Paul. It's a different day. And they didn't have the same struggles that we have today back. Well, number one, you hadn't read the Scripture. Because I can go back to the beginning of the book, and by the way, God himself flooded the whole earth because it was so corrupt. There's no new sin. There's no new something that we deal with today that they didn't deal with. So they deny Scripture and compromise. And then secondly, we dilute the truth. And so we say, well, I know that's what it says, but that's not what it means. And so we say things like this that have an ounce of truth in them. We say, you know, Jesus was all about love, and he just wants us to love people, and God's a God of grace, and he's full of forgiveness, and all that is true. But we can't accept that and deny truth. So how does that look? Let me give you an example, just an example. We could spend all day on examples, but an example. The issue of homosexuality. I'm old enough to have lived in a world where there wasn't a question in Christian churches about whether that was sinful or not. But today there is, even though it's clear in Scripture. Now hear me before you tune me out. It's a sexual sin. And you know what else is sexual sin? Any sexual relationship outside of the marriage of one man and one woman. That's all the same in the eyes of God. It's all sexual sinfulness. But one of those is homosexuality. And so what happens in churches that say, well, we're going to kind of embrace that rather than stand on the truth of Scripture? Well, the world calls that tolerant. And the world calls that affirming, positive terms that make you feel like that compromise has made things relationally better. You go down that path and you realize that that also means that we lose the sanctity of marriage. Do you know that throughout human history, not just since Jesus, throughout human history, societies, not just our society, societies have acknowledged that marriage was between a man and a woman until our lifetimes. When the United States led the way in changing that, because compromise is more comfortable. And then you go down that path, and eventually it even affects your view of life, the sanctity of human life. As followers of God and believers in Scripture, we believe that every child that is conceived bears the image of God. But if you're not willing to stand on conviction and truth, you may be tempted to say, well, you don't know the situations that I'm going through. So I need to take that life for my comfort or my convenience. Do you understand this is a dangerous path? Now, bear with me, because I would not be a pastor worth anything if I didn't acknowledge that this has relevance in the moment we're walking in. How many of you have already voted? Can I see your hands? Yeah. So we are citizens in a nation, and we're also children of a king. So our kingdom is not of this world, but our citizenship for many of us in the room is in this country. And one of the things we have to recognize is what that means. Let me tell you what it doesn't mean. The ballot box is not the Valentine. When I was in second grade, I chose somebody to be my Valentine based on feelings in that moment. I'm so thankful that person is not my Valentine. A ballot box is not because of how somebody made you feel because of a campaign commercial. Ballot box is also not a mailbox. Don't say, well, I'm going to send my message. You know, some of you may think you're sending a message, but nobody's reading it. All they're doing is counting the votes. The ballot box is also not a sacrament. In this service, we took the Lord's Supper. That's a sacrament. It's holy. It's sacred. It's what that word means. Ballot box is not that. That's separate from your faith. However, it is stewardship. So you can't steward your life without filtering what you do at a ballot box through these convictional beliefs you have in the Word of God. So let me help you just in case you haven't voted. 2 Timothy 3:16, we talk about it often. It says, all Scripture is God-breathed. It's given to us by God. And here's what it's for. It tells us what's right. It tells us what's not right. It tells us how to get right. And it tells us how to stay right. 2 Timothy 3:16. So everything I vote on, everything I do should be based on what's right according to the Word of God, what's not right according to the Word of God, how can we get right according to the Word of God, and what do I do to stay right according to the Word of God? So to be honest, I think that's pretty clear on every issue on the ballot. I voted a week ago today. However, I'm going to speak to you that something is crystal clear in Scripture. In our particular state, there's an amendment. It's called Amendment 4. And Amendment 4 would make the taking of an unborn life legal in almost any and every situation. I'm happy to sit with you after the service and talk about all the misleading, deceptive things that Planned Parenthood and others spent hundreds of millions of dollars trying to confuse you about. But the reality is, man, I can't imagine not voting no on Amendment 4 because of my faith in Jesus Christ. Here's what I would say to you. When I look at the church today, I have to ask, could it be that the reason the church is having so little influence on the world, it's because the world has had so much influence on the church? We've been unwilling to stand up on the convictions of Scripture. And while we must sometimes choose the principle of compromise, I've been married 31 and a half years. I wouldn't be married if I didn't sometimes choose the principle of compromise. I don't always get my way. I must never, however, compromise my principles. Beware of the sin of tolerance. John Wesley said it well when he said, what one generation tolerates, the next generation embraces. If you're over the age of 30, you've seen that in practice. What one generation tolerates, the next generation embraces. So in the midst of this compromise, what does Jesus say? It's one word. Did you see it? Repent. Stop it. You want to know the definition of stupidity? It's when you do the same thing you've been doing and expect to get different results. Repentance is when I recognize I've been going this way, acting as if I'm the boss, the God of the world. Repentance is when you recognize I'm not. It's a change of mind that leads to a change of action and attitude that results in a change of direction in your life. And Jesus said to the church that had compromised, you need to repent. That compromise may bring you comfort, but conviction brings confrontation with sin. And while we don't like it, and it doesn't make us feel good, Scripture teaches us that the way to be made one with God through Jesus is to recognize our sin and to deal with that. I would suggest to you that it's time we realize as the church, it's better to be divided by truth than to be united in error. Say, Pastor, you talk like that today, some are probably going to leave the church. Not just that, there's probably somebody already sending me an email. It's okay, I don't respond to those kind. Because it's better to be divided by truth than to be united in error. When a church quits standing on the word of God, God will quit standing with the church. So notice the results of repentance. Jesus is saying, I deserve your complete commitment. That's another thing that I think started when I was growing up. I'd hear people say, well, I accepted Jesus as Savior back at such and such a time. But then when I got out of college and I'd kind of sowed my wild oats, I made him Lord. Nope. You don't make Jesus Lord. He is Lord. He's the King of Kings and the Lord of Lords. You may finally acknowledge that he's Lord, but Scripture would say when you've done that, that's at the moment where you've understood that Jesus saved me. So that complete commitment, that repentance, he then says, I want to give you something. And this is a little mystical, so let me just explain it to you. First, it says, he gives us hidden manna. Now, I want to talk about the word hidden in a second, but do you remember what manna was? What did God do with the manna? He fed the Israelites, the children of Israel. Manna is literally a word that means, what is it? I've eaten that meal. A lot of times when I go overseas, I'll eat that meal. I'm like, oh, manna. I don't have any idea what it is, but it's in front of me. What is it? Well, Jesus is saying, trust me, repent, and I'm going to give you supernatural sustenance. It may be hidden. It may not be in the way you think it is. But what have we been saying the whole morning? Either Scripture's true or it's not. If it's true, this is what it says. My God will supply all your needs according to his riches and glory through Christ Jesus. Not some of your needs. Not those needs you don't even know about. But my God will supply all of your needs according to his riches and glory through Christ Jesus. Hidden manna. Supernatural sustenance. But then he says, then if you just repent, if you just do this my way, I'm going to give you the white stone with a new name written on it. Now, first of all, the white stone. I'll be honest. I do a lot of reading, I try to prepare for these times together. I read the word a lot and pray. And then a lot of times I'll read commentaries. There's division among the commentaries about what the white stone is. Some say the white stone was like at the end of a race, instead of a trophy or a medal, they'd give them a white stone. Could be. Stone of victory. Others have say, like if Greg and I do a business deal, we take a white stone, break it in half. He'd keep one half, I'd keep one half, and that would seal the deal. Could be. It could be saying God's given us assurance of that relationship with him. But this is what we know it was used for. When a judge would render a verdict, at the end of that time in court, he would reach in and he'd pull out either a white stone or a black stone. And if the person was guilty, he'd pull out a black stone. If they were innocent, he'd pull out a white stone. So let me tell you what I think this is. Jesus is saying, I'm going to give you hidden manna, which is supernatural sustenance. And I'm going to give you a white stone, which is an invitation to innocence. Because who of us are innocent on our own? None of us, no, not one. But thanks to Jesus, through his death on the cross, man, when God the Father looks at his son, Paul Stephen Purvis, he sees the righteousness of God. And Jesus is saying, this is an invitation to innocence, a white stone with a new name written on it. I'm named after the Apostle Paul in the Bible. Don't believe it? Go ask my mom. She's in this service. You know something about the Apostle Paul? He used to be called Saul, and he was known for his hatred of Christians. But one day on the Damascus Road, he encountered the risen Christ, and it took him to his knees. And he was blinded by the love and the light and the grace of the risen Jesus Christ. And when he came up, he was no longer a persecutor of Christians. He was a follower of Jesus. And God gave him a new name. He changed his name from Saul to Paul. One of my favorite songs. I love to listen to Charity Gale. If you need some music just to help encourage you, download on Spotify or Apple Music, Charity Gale. One of her songs says, there's a new name written down in heaven, and it's mine. Yes, it's mine. As a 7-year-old boy, I knelt down recognizing my sin and the necessitation of punishment because of my sin. And I asked Jesus, as a result of his death on the cross, to forgive me of my sins and cleanse me of righteousness. And when I stood up, even as a little boy, though my sins, it would be hard for me to describe them in those words we read earlier in our service of the passions of this world and the pleasures of this world. That's what they were. Those sins, though they were scarlet by the blood of Jesus Christ, they were made to be white as snow. And when I stood up, there was a new name written down in heaven, and it's mine. Yep, it's mine. How many of you are thankful for a new name given to you by the Lord Jesus Christ? So one night, a large department store was burglarized. And in the cover of darkness, the burglars went in, but they didn't take a thing. They didn't take anything of the merchandise. They just changed all the price tags. You should have seen the confusion and the chaos that ensued the next morning. People were going up to the counter to pay for what was in their hand, and cheap imitation things had outrageous prices on them. And other people were coming to the counter with priceless jewels that had a price tag of next to nothing. They majored on the minors, and they minored on the majors. I'm afraid in the church too often we've changed the tags. We've allowed compromise. My prayer is that we as a church and the people of God hold fast to those things that are priceless, and we let go of the cheap imitations. So how you respond? Three ways. Number one, examination. It's a straightforward message. It affects everything in your life. Are you living as a person of conviction? Hold up the word of God. Look in the mirror. Examine yourself. That's what Scripture says. And see what God says. Secondly, repentance. If God shows you something to do, every week we gather, we respond to God's word. If God shows you something you need to do, repent right now. And then here's the good thing. Then just trust Jesus. Trust the one with the double-edged sword in his mouth, the one of authority. Trust the one who will deal with you with grace and mercy as you look to him. Trust Jesus for the greatest needs in your life.
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2: With SRN News, I'm Ron Taylor. The U.S. has imposed 50% tariffs on some Canadian goods after trade talks between the two countries broke down. Canada responding by announcing retaliatory tariffs set to begin September 8th. Both sides blame the other for failing to reach a deal. Prime Minister Mark Carney says Canada's measures will target products including steel, dairy, agricultural equipment, and pulp and paper on a dollar-for-dollar basis. IndyCar drivers can finally evaluate the track in downtown Washington a day after practice and qualifying. The 1.7-mile street course was an unknown commodity. It was set up for the first time for this event, celebrating the 250th birthday. As the tracks go, it looks pretty simple, with only 7 turns, all but one to the left. But drivers reported significant bumps that could be a factor in today's race. This is SRN News.
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17: When George Washington accepted command of the Continental Army, Americans were fighting a king and determined not to replace one form of unchecked power with another. Washington understood the difference between authority and ownership. In 1775, he declared, "When we assume the soldier, we did not lay aside the citizen." Even as commander of America's army, Washington remembered that he remained one of the people and that the power entrusted to him was never his to keep. He did not fight to rule America. He fought so Americans could govern themselves. Washington's example gave the young nation something more than victory. It gave America a standard for leadership. Those who hold power must remain accountable to the people they serve. Because in a free nation, leadership is not ownership. It is a duty and a trust.
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8: Today we'll bring a mix of clouds and sun along with a few showers and a thunderstorm. The high will reach 89. Tonight, skies will be mostly clear with a low of 78. Tomorrow, anticipate partly sunny conditions with a chance of an afternoon thunderstorm. The high will be 91. Tomorrow night is expected to be partly cloudy with a low of 79. Looking ahead to Tuesday, expect a blend of clouds and sun with a chance of a thunderstorm in some areas during the afternoon. The high will climb to 92. That's your AccuWeather forecast. I'm meteorologist Joe Lundberg for AM 860, The Answer.
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This is Ralph Yankee Arnold with a special request. In Mark chapter 16 and verse 15, Jesus said to go into all the world and preach the gospel. 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And that's 33634. 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Thank you, and God bless you.

Welcome to our broadcast today. This is Ralph Arnold. And years ago, I wrote a book and many of my notes that I taught kids in college so that they could learn how to do the one thing that God wants us to do, and that's how to tell somebody how to have eternal life. It's called the Gospel-Driven Man. It's really a soul winner's digest. It says for people to win people. And how to take the things that God has given to us out of the Word of God that can benefit a person to help them, to assist them in knowing what to say, how to open a conversation, how to close a conversation. What should the content be of the gospel presentation itself? And I would love to have you get a copy of all my notes on this. And you can get this if you go to yankeearnold.com and just click on the Soul Winner's Manual tab. And there's a video there, there's audio, there's notes, and it's free of charge. And I want to be a help to you, not a burden, but a blessing. And so I want to encourage you to get the book because it's so important. And some of the things that are found in this Soul Winner's Manual is how to do some things that will be a benefit to you. It's hard to know how to do these things if you don't know what to do. So in lectures 5 and 6, these combined lectures continue the teaching of chastening and rewards. So always remember, salvation is always free. Salvation is either grace or it's works. It's either free or you have to earn it. But after you trust Christ as your Savior, then the teaching becomes chastening or rewards. You see, you have a choice. Everybody should serve the Lord, but you don't have to. God wants us to do it because we love Him, appreciate Him, want to be used by God. And so when we talk about chastening, it means that God gives us correction. And when we talk about reward, that's for doing the things that God tells us to do. So in every believer, your whole life is going to be boiled down to chastening rewards. So you need to know how it's an advantage to get the rewards, not the chastening. I've lived long enough to know I'd rather have God's blessings on my life than God's chastening in my life. So building on the truth that salvation is, secure. The material stresses the needs for a disciplined life of faithfulness. So you study the Word of God so you'll know just what that means. Because He says in God's Word, it is required in a steward that a man be found faithful. So you want to be faithful. And even though there is a time lapse between sowing and reaping, you know, the Bible says that you reap what you sow. But the law of the harvest is always you reap what you sow later than you sowed, but a lot more of whatever you sow. So if you want to reap love, sow love. You want joy, sow joy. If you want to sow corn, sow corn. You want to reap cotton, sow cotton. But if you sow to the flesh, the wicked things that you can do in life, you're going to reap that too, and an awful lot more. Remember, it ain't over yet. Just because you're sailing along pretty smooth today doesn't mean that's going to stay that way. So you see, we're going to have to one day stand at the judgment seat of Christ. And the lecture that I'm talking about, well, it covers this subject. It will teach you and motivate you to aim high, to serve for God's approval rather than men's, to recognize that labor for the Lord is never in vain. So in 1 Corinthians 15:58, it says that. 2 Corinthians chapter 5, verse 10, says that we're going to stand at the judgment seat of Christ and give an account to the Lord. So the second half outlines 4 key practices for new believers. Daily Bible study for growth, that started in John. The natural heartfelt prayers as talking to Abba, Father. And regular fellowship with other Christians in a Bible-believing church. We often refer to this as the 4 talks. So if you get your talking right, you've got to get your walking right. So you want to talk it and you want to walk it.
But anyway, this practical follow-up equips soul winners to help new believers to become established and faithful, reproducing Christians. So this is one of the reasons that I want you to get this book and download these lectures and read and study them. It would be just like sitting in Bible college, though you may not be able to go. This won't cost you anything. But in Lecture 7, it talks about the focus upon the messenger's testimony. You see, it's one thing what we say and another thing how we live. So people not only read what you say, but they read your life. And you may be the best Christian somebody will ever see. So that's why it, to be consistent Christian life, it's essential for effective, you know, soul winning. Because you don't want there to be something in your life that would cause people not to listen to what you have to say. It warns believers to be careful to maintain good works. That's in Titus chapter 3, verse 8. Because Satan will use any inconsistency to ruin one's testimony and harm your ministry. Key principles includes giving no offense in anything so the ministry's not blamed. That's why you want to watch your testimony at all times. Abstaining from all appearances of evil. There's a lot of things that I don't do. There's places I don't go, things that I don't say. Because I don't want it to be a hindrance to somebody else trusting Christ as their Savior. And willingly limiting personal liberties for the sake of others. So that's why you sometimes realize that love is a great motivating factor. You see, if you just live by rules and regulations, it doesn't bring much happiness and joy. But if you love the Lord and you love souls, you don't mind doing what you do, and you sacrifice even a lot more. So the notes emphasize voluntary self-discipline, using liberty to serve rather than indulge in the flesh. So see, once you trust in Christ as Savior, you have a choice. You can be an obedient child of God or disobedient child of God, but you're still a child of God. But a strong testimony and a bold witness must go hand in hand to glorify Christ and avoid becoming a stumbling block to those that are lost. In other words, you don't want people to stumble over the gospel because of the way you are, or to reject the message because you're mean and ugly and unkind and rude. So number 8, this is in that soul winner's manual that I want you to get a copy of. And like I said, you just go to YankeeArnold.com and you'll see the little tab that says soul winner's manual. And just click it on and you can pick 14 different lectures. But it's better to start at the first one and because they build on each one. But even though each one will stand on its own, they are important. But the messenger's testimony, you see, that's portraying the soul winner as a Christian soldier who must skillfully use his greatest weapon, the sword of the Spirit. See, the sword of the Spirit is the word of God, and it stresses that the lost will never see salvation without the gospel from Scripture. That God's word is quick and powerful and sharper than any two-edged sword. See, that's in the book of Hebrews chapter 4 and verse 12. But remember this, if the word of God is quick, it means it's alive. It makes you alive. If it's powerful, it'll make you powerful. If it's sharp, it'll make you sharp. Because whatever the word of God is, it can make you. And that's why you read and study the word of God, so it can make you into the person that God wants you to be. And that soul winners must never stop using the Bible, even when people claim that they don't believe it. I've had many people say, well, I don't believe the Bible. Well, I don't throw it aside. I just go ahead and say, you know, the Bible says in John 3:16, I quote quoted anyway. And they say, well, I don't believe that. Well, I say, well, you know, the Bible does say that for by grace are you saved through faith, that not of yourselves. See, the soldier doesn't throw a sword away just because somebody said that won't hurt. Start using the sword. It'll cut. And just keep doing it. And the notes will also warn you about chasing rabbits. You say, what's chasing rabbits? Well, when I was a kid, I used to go rabbit hunting. And a lot of time when I scare up a rabbit, that rabbit doesn't just keep running a straight line. It'll run and then cut. It'll run and then cut. And so it's better to wait till that rabbit cuts and then blow him away. I mean, shoot him. But it's the way that it is with people. You see, you start witnessing to somebody and you finally, you think you got him, and then, boom, they hit another verse and pop up somewhere else in the Bible. Say, yes, but did Adam have a navel? Now you may want to spend the next 15 minutes answering that question. But the key thing is learning how to avoid that. Don't chase the rabbit.
So, you know, that's a good question. And let me finish what I'm on. And if you'll remind me, I'll go back to that and I'll answer it for you. See, that way you eliminated being a person who chases rabbits. Because I can guarantee you, when you go to try to answer that question, they got another one waiting on you. Yes, but you know about James chapter 2. So now you feel like you got to explain that one. And you never get to the gospel. So they keep you running. And that's not the way you win people to Christ. You have to lead them. By them being the rabbit, they're getting you to follow them. So you want to be very careful. Well, I teach you how to do this in the college class, in the lectures. So additional emphasis is placed upon possessing divine wisdom rather than godly or worldly philosophy. Adapting illustrations to the listener's background while never compromising doctrine, and maintaining a disciplined personal Bible study habit through practical tips for effective, consistent time in the Word. So you need to learn God's Word. If you're a child of the King, you should be use the language of the court. Learn the Word of God. Learn how to talk the way your daddy wants you to talk. Now, chapter 9, this is a lecture that clarifies the often misunderstood relationship between faith and works by distinguishing between salvation and Christian service. And many people always want to go to James chapter 2. Well, I'll teach you how to explain James chapter 2 and how to compare it between James chapter 2 and Romans chapter 4. Because, see, it explains that Abraham was justified by faith alone before God for salvation, that receiving Christ's righteousness as a free gift. Yet he was justified by works before men. James 2 addresses believers and their coming judgment at the judgment seat of Christ. So the book of James is a great book on how to live the Christian life, but it doesn't tell you how to go to heaven. Romans will tell you how to go to heaven and how to be justified by faith alone without works. But the book of James is talking about a different subject altogether, talking about Christians and how to live their life, how to be effective. And faith without works is described as being dead. Well, the word in the Bible says faith being alone. It means it doesn't have any works for people to see. Just like myself, I can show you my faith by my works. Now, you show me your faith without your works. Can't do it. So that's why when it comes to a car battery, you can have a car battery, but it can be dead. It means it doesn't have any profit, no reward, no visible testimony that it's got any power to start the car. So you can have a battery, but a dead battery. You can have faith, but God calls it a dead faith. In other words, it doesn't produce anything in your life. So the notes will powerfully motivate soul winners and new believers to couple their faith with obedience, their works, serving the Lord, laying up treasure in heaven, and proving their faith visibly, while warning that a life of faith without works results in a loss of rewards, chastening, and a wasted Christian life, even though salvation remains secure. Because once you've trusted Christ as Savior, that was given to you as a gift. And that is a free thing that God says that he'll never cast you out and never lose you. So go to yankeearnold.com and click on that little tab that says Soul Winner's Manual. And study these lectures that I'm telling you about, because this information is in there. And if I don't tell you, you may never read them. So that's why on the radio broadcast or even on the YouTube channel, I want people to know that what's in the lectures, why it's so important. Now, chapter 10 provides a clear biblical explanation of repentance and its relationship to the gospel. It affirms that repentance is necessary for salvation. Paul preached repentance toward God and faith toward our Lord Jesus Christ, but carefully defined the key Greek words metanoia and metanoia as simply to change one's mind. So if you're going to use a word or term, well, a lot of times the lost people don't know what you're talking about. So if you use it, define it. And if you define the word repent, it does not mean turn from sin. It means to change your mind. Think differently. See, even the Lord repented, but he didn't turn from sin. So you need to read this and understand it. So repentance for salvation is not an additional condition, but is automatically included in a genuine belief.
a person changes their mind about their previous way of salvation. See, many believe that salvation is by their works, their religion, their self-righteousness. You need to repent, change your mind. You can't save yourself by your works. No, you don't go to church to go to heaven, and you don't have to give money to go to heaven. You don't have to pray or do anything like that. Salvation is a gift. It's receiving what God offers us. So it's not what we offer God, it's what God offers us. And just trust Christ the Savior alone. Practical soul winning guidance helps presenters avoid common errors using clear scriptures and illustrations. So prospects understand they must shift their trust to the finished work of Christ. See, this lecture 11 continues the vital teaching on repentance and the gospel by showing that eternal security is not a separate doctrine, but is essential to the gospel itself. If you're not saved forever, you're not saved at all, because God doesn't have any temporary salvation. He has a eternal redemption. It means that once you're saved, you're always saved. If you trust Christ as Savior, you have eternal life. And if eternal life isn't eternal life, then God misnamed it. It should have been temporary life or life till you sin again. But God says He gives you eternal life because He took all of your sins and paid for them on the cross. So that's why it's so important. It powerfully argues that anyone who does not believe in eternal security does not fully understand or believe the gospel of grace, because if you're saved by grace, like, then you lose it by your bad works. Because if you had to do good work to keep it, then that means you're saved by your good works. It means it boils down to, how do you live? And salvation is not by how you live. It's by who you trust. So if you trust Christ as Savior, He gives you eternal life. So I will show you how to use many clear scriptures to explain all of this, and how that the Holy Spirit will indwell every believer, and all sins are paid for and forgiven. Christ will never cast out or lose any who come to Him. Soul winners are equipped to 11 questions and how to present the gospel to anyone who doubts their salvation, until a person finally understands.

0: God said he'll never cast you out. Well, that means never. He said he'll never lose you. That means never. He that hath, believeth on me, hath everlasting life. Means you got it. So that's how you can know you're going to heaven, because you know you can't go to hell. Why? I don't have any sins to pay for. The teaching equips soul winners to present a pure grace message without confusion. So this lecture, the last one, I guess I would say, concludes with how to refute lordship salvation by showing that any required change in a believer's life after salvation is a matter of the Christian's own choice, not an automatic requirement for being saved. So using the biblical example of Lot, who was called just and righteous by God's, despite his carnal life in Sodom. Remember, he says he vexed his righteous soul from day unto day by the things he saw and heard. So that's why you ought to be careful what you see, what you hear. And then it lists the 11 compelling reasons not to teach lordship salvation. I got that all in the book. They're all in the notes. They're written down, and it's on video, and it can help you tremendously. So the Soul Winner's Manual, by yours truly, is a clear, scripture-saturated, grace-centered training resource that equips everyday believers to confidently share the gospel, answer objections, follow up new believers, and live as effective ambassadors for Christ. Whether you are a new Christian, a seasoned soul winner, or a pastor looking for solid material for your church, these lectures and detailed notes and quizzes provide practical, biblical help without confusion or compromise. 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And if you're watching or listening to the broadcast today, if you're not positive of where you're going to spend eternity, just listen to this. The scripture says, these things have I written unto you that believe on the name of the Son of God. So the key thing is for you to believe on the name of the Son of God, which is Jesus Christ. To believe on Christ, well, it simply means that you believe that he died on that cross, paid for your sins. And if he paid for all of your sins, then you won't have any sins to pay for. And that payment's put to your account when you believe it. So if you believe it right now, that payment's put to your account now. And he said he'll never cast you out, never lose you. And that's how you can know that you're going to heaven whenever you die, because the Bible says these things have I written unto you that believe on the name of the Son of God, that you may know that you have eternal life. Appreciate you listening and watching the broadcast today. Tune in again. Thank you.
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3: Friend, one day it will happen. The trumpet will sound, and we will be changed, caught up to meet the Lord in the air. So live today and every day, believing that the Lord is coming soon, and just keep looking up.

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2: With SRN News, I'm Ron Taylor. Republicans are hoping to end the long statewide losing streak in Minnesota. A GOP candidate says early signs suggest voters may be open to change in great leadership.
3: Former NFL sideline reporter Michelle Tafoya is now seeking statewide office, and she says her campaign is gaining traction among independent voters. Tafoya argues that Democratic Lieutenant Governor Peggy Flanigan is closely tied to policies and controversies involving the current administration. Democrats are rejecting Republican criticism as they make their own case to voters. Minnesota has not elected a Republican to statewide office since Governor Tim Pawlenty's reelection in 2006. Ken Lorman reporting.
2: A big announcement Friday from Vice President J.D. Vance as he spoke at the Cleveland Cliffs Middletown Works facility in Middletown, Ohio. He says the Trump administration's working hard to bring back American manufacturing.
4: And that brings me to why I'm here today. Because we're not just here to talk about the celebration and the good news and the numbers. We're here to announce that Cleveland Cliffs is making today, right here in Middletown, Ohio, a $1 billion investment in transformational manufacturing right here in our home.
2: Vance notes his own grandfather worked at that very plant for decades. The United States and Canada have fallen deeper into a trade war. New tariffs are expected to raise prices for products in both countries. Each side is blaming the other for the collapse of negotiations in Washington late Friday that led the U.S. to impose 50% tariffs on $20 billion worth of Canadian goods, and Canada setting September 8th as the start of their retaliatory penalties. President Trump says import taxes will hit about 5% of what Canada provides to the U.S. This is SRN News.
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8: When George Washington accepted command of the Continental Army, Americans were fighting a king and determined not to replace one form of unchecked power with another. Washington understood the difference between authority and ownership. In 1775, he declared, "When we assume the soldier, we do not lay aside the citizen." Even as commander of America's army, Washington remembered that he remained one of the people, and that the power entrusted to him was never his to keep. He did not fight to rule America. He fought so Americans could govern themselves. Washington's example gave the young nation something more than victory. It gave America a standard for leadership. Those who hold power must remain accountable to the people they serve, because in a free nation, leadership is not ownership. It is a duty and a trust.
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13: Today, expect a mix of clouds and sun with a few showers and a thunderstorm possible. The high will reach 89. Tonight will be mainly clear with a low of 78. Tomorrow, anticipate partly sunny skies with a chance of a thunderstorm in the afternoon. Temperatures will climb to a high of 91. Tomorrow night will be partly cloudy with a low of 79. On Tuesday, there will be intervals of clouds and sun with isolated thunderstorms possible in the afternoon. The high temperature will be 92. That's your AccuWeather forecast. I'm meteorologist Joe Lundberg for AM 860. The answer.
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15: Welcome to This Week on Capitol Hill, your inside look at the story shaping Washington and the world. I'm your host, Tony Perkins. This week, we'll examine both the domestic political battle for control of Congress and the international developments that could shape America's future. Well, primary voters headed to the polls in several key states, offering fresh insights into the political landscape heading into November's midterm elections.
16: We're not making this stuff up. In the state of Florida, who stood strong in the face of big government, you have now a Democratic Party that has put up as their nominee a self-proclaimed socialist who runs a bookstore called the Resistance Cafe. I am not making this up.
15: That was Senator Ashley Moody on Wednesday after her primary victory in Florida Tuesday night, as she will now face Democratic Senate nominee, Florida State Representative Angie Nixon in November. Newsmax chief Washington correspondent James Rosen joins us with the latest from Washington and the campaign trail. Well, at the same time, high-level diplomacy continues in the Middle East. Tensions involving Syria and Turkey raise new security concerns for Israel. And the latest chapter in the U.S.-Iran conflict, as the 60-day ceasefire came to a close without a peace deal. We'll be joined by U.S. Ambassador to Israel Mike Huckabee with the latest from Jerusalem. And Alabama Senator Katie Britt will explore the growing threats to free speech and the latest battles over life. House Speaker Mike Johnson will join us with his assessment of the political landscape as Congress prepares for the fall campaign. It's all ahead on This Week on Capitol Hill.
17: Today's edition of This Week on Capitol Hill is being presented by AARP.
15: As the midterm elections for control of Congress approach, primary races concluded this week in Alaska, Wyoming, and Florida. In Florida, State Representative Angie Nixon, a Democratic socialist, defeated Alex Vindman to become the Democratic nominee for U.S. Senate. Now, Republicans also nominated Congressman Byron Donalds for governor of Florida, while Wyoming Republicans selected Congresswoman Harriet Hegeman as their nominee for the U.S. Senate. So what do these results tell us about the political landscape heading toward November? Joining me now to discuss this and much more is Newsmax's chief Washington correspondent, James Rosen. James, welcome back to This Week on Capitol Hill.
18: Always great to be with you. Thank you, Tony.
15: All right. We talked last time after the last round of primary elections. This week, we saw another victory by a Democratic socialist-backed candidate. Does Angie Nixon's victory represent an isolated Florida upset, or does this suggest Democratic primary voters are moving toward candidates on the party's progressive wing?
18: Well, certainly it isn't an isolated development. All spring and summer, we've seen various candidates in various locales who've been backed by the Democratic Socialists of America, DSA, prevail in Democratic primary settings. Some of them have been the anointed favorites of the New York City mayor, Zoran Mamdani, himself a DSA creature. But there have been some losses for these forces. But by and large, DSA would seem to be, at least in the Democratic primary ecosystem, ascendant. What it tells us about the midterm elections going forward, however, is very limited, because all along what we've seen are these so-called centrist, moderate Democratic forces led by the Senate majority or minority leader, Chuck Schumer, opposing these DSA candidates and saying that should they prevail in the primaries, they will lose to their Republican opponents in the fall in the general election. And that's really going to be the test of the staying power of DSA and these various candidates.
11: I want to play a clip from the House Minority Leader Hakeem Jeffries distancing himself from the platform of the DSA. Play clip number 8.
19: Well, what I can say is that I do not support defunding the police. I do not support open borders. I do not support abolishing the Senate. And I don't support the DSA agenda, as has been articulated by the DSA itself.
11: So, James, what does this mean for the Democratic Party?
18: A future of intra-party warfare. And it's somewhat similar to what we've seen on the Republican side. Just, you know, I would say since June of 2015, when Donald and Melania Trump rode that elevator, or that escalator, I should say, at Trump Tower, there has been an intra-party war going on in the Republican Party for some time. And we saw that play out as recently as this year when President Trump backed a number of primary challengers to those so-called moderate centrist forces within his own party and was very successful in most cases. For example, knocking off Senators Cornyn and Cassidy with MAGA anointed challengers. So, you know, back in the 90s, Tony, you were here. You recall how all this discussion of gridlock at that time, how President Clinton and Speaker Gingrich just couldn't seem to reach across the aisle. This was said to be the poisonous afterbirth of Vietnam and Watergate and then eventually Lewinsky and so forth. But the real gridlock today is intra-party. And today, the way the DNC and the RNC have been somewhat emasculated, the way that new technology has arisen, both in terms of messaging and fundraising, have made it much easier to file these kind of primary challenges. And therefore, the forget reaching across the aisle. The real friction is within the parties right now. And we see that in the clip that you just played from Hakeem Jeffries.
11: That battle within the Democratic Party has to be an encouraging development for Republicans as we move into these primary or as we move into the fall's election, is it not?
18: Even if the Democratic Party were monolithic in its views, in its selection of candidates and so forth, which it obviously isn't, the Democratic Party would have a very tough field in the way this particular midterm election shaped up. They will need to, in order for, let's say, to recapture control of the Senate, they'll need to hold on to every seat that is presently in Democratic hands and flip 4 Republican ones, some of which are in states that President Trump carried by double digits. So it was always a daunting field for the Democrats. The fact that the party has now put up a number of these self-proclaimed socialist candidates, Americans, of course, do not identify themselves as socialists of any stripe. It should stand to make their task even harder this fall. But as we just said, the performance of these DSA-backed candidates in the fall elections will really give us an idea of how popular this ideology is, as opposed to simply being, as might appear to be the case in a number of these instances, simply the more charismatic candidate winning, irrespective of ideology.
11: James Rosen, I want to shift gears a bit, but this ideology that we're seeing emerging within the Democratic Party, part of that is a growing anti-Semitism. Now, it's not just within the Democratic Socialists. I mean, we're seeing it more broadly. In fact, a recent medical journal study documented a significant increase in anti-Semitic incidents within academic medicine following October 7th, and the Association of American Medical Colleges has acknowledged the seriousness of this problem.
15: Now, beyond these troubling examples, what does this tell us about the broader climate inside some of America's elite institutions?
18: Yeah, that study that you mentioned, which found cases of anti-Semitic conduct and expression in hospitals, in the medical academy, is echoed, I would say, by similar studies we're seeing about these kinds of outbursts in public schools, let's say in New York City and elsewhere. And these are scary times for Jews in America and around the world. The question is, why is it happening now? And some will be content to attribute it to new technology. Of course, my friend and colleague, Daniel Goldhagen, who is one of the leading scholars on the final solution and the Holocaust, is also the author of a very well-regarded book called The Devil That Never Dies, A Global History of Antisemitism. It was published over a decade ago in the Obama era and found that antisemitism was sharply on the rise back then. To me, it's insufficient to attribute it to just to technology. And some would, of course, attribute it just to the presence of Benjamin Netanyahu as the Israeli prime minister and the various military campaigns that he has led since October 7, in which some in this country and around the world would categorize as genocidal. The question posed then by that analysis would be whether, if Mr. Netanyahu suddenly were gone and Israel were headed by a center-left government of some kind or a far-left government of some kind, whether the world would suddenly be a more hospitable or safer space for Jews, and I doubt that it would be. To some extent, this is really just a resurgence of the devil that never dies, to borrow Daniel Goldhagen's term. What is needed in this moment, really, is greater courage. And we see a number of these DSA-backed candidates who are virulently anti-Israel in their messaging, in their policies. But we also see some of that anti-Israel sentiment on the right, and particularly the far right, embodied in the voices of Tucker Carlson and Megyn Kelly, both friends of mine, and Candace Owens and others. This is one of those areas where, as we've seen with some trade policy, immigration policy, the far left and the far right start to converge. But it's a worrisome moment for sure.
15: And I think history can give us some instruction on this as well. It's not something that goes away on its own. It only metastasizes. James, always great to see you. Thanks so much for joining us.
18: Thank you, Tony.
15: Stick with us, folks. We're back with more after this.
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15: Welcome back to This Week on Capitol Hill. I'm Tony Perkins, your host. Well, on Monday, presidential envoy Jared Kushner met with Israeli Prime Minister Benjamin Netanyahu in Jerusalem. That after a meeting the previous day with Hamas leaders in Egypt. Now, those meetings took place as the 60-day ceasefire between the United States and Iran expired without a final agreement, and as Turkey continued expanding its influence in neighboring Syria. Three major developments, all pointing to a Middle East that remains anything but settled. Joining me now from Jerusalem is U.S. Ambassador to Israel, Mike Huckabee. Ambassador Huckabee, welcome back to This Week on Capitol Hill. Thanks for joining us.
4: My pleasure, Tony. Good to be back with you.
15: It has been quite the week there in the Middle East. Some major developments, the ceasefire expiring, Prime Minister Benjamin Netanyahu meeting with U.S. officials, with Jared Kushner, to talk about the future of the relationship with Hamas. What can you tell us?
4: Well, we had extensive meetings on Monday with the Prime Minister. Jared Kushner was here. Tony Blair was a part of those meetings. We had a delegation from the embassy and the full delegation, really, of all of the senior people from the Israeli team. And it was a long series of meetings. They were very good, very positive. And I think everyone agrees and understands that the beginning of moving forward is Hamas disarming and demilitarizing and recognizing that what the president has said consistently, they have no future in the governance of Gaza. That's going to have to be at some point realized by Hamas. And in the meantime, Israel has every right to protect itself. No one is expecting Israel to back away, get out of Gaza, leave the area where they are, because they can't leave their people vulnerable. And I think there's been some miscommunication. I've heard news reports that said everything from that there was a real conflict and confrontation. That simply didn't happen. I was in the room for every one of the meetings. It was a very cordial day. Everyone wants to get to the same place. And that starts with Hamas laying down their weapons. And Tony, I've had some reporters this week ask me, okay, well, how come Israel won't follow through with the deal? I said, Israel is following through with the deal. Well, tell me, how many guns has Hamas given up? And they sort of sit there and I say, well, let me give you the answer. Zero. Not even so much as one pistol or a slingshot. So until they get serious and start fulfilling what they promised they would do, then we're somewhat going to see things stay as they are. But at some point, Hamas has to understand they're finished.
11: Ambassador, wasn't that the original agreement that Hamas would disarm, then Israel would pull out?
4: Every bit of that, what you just said, is 100% accurate, Tony. And there are some who now act like, oh, well, Israel has to make the first move. They have to withdraw from Gaza and then Hamas will disarm. That's not the sequence. The sequence has always been, go back to look at the first point of the 20-point peace plan. Hamas, by the way, signed it and agreed to it. They just haven't done anything with it. And that is that they have to disarm, demilitarize. They cannot remain a force of military inside Gaza.
11: So the onus is on Hamas to take the first step of disarming according to the agreement, then Israel withdraws.
4: Israel withdraws when Hamas is disarmed and when there is an adequate force through the International Stabilization Force that can patrol the area. Israel, when they withdraw, they're going to still be on the border. They're going to protect the people of Israel on their own border, but they won't be internally in Gaza. But when is that going to happen? Well, that's going to be when Hamas decides to put down their last weapon. That hasn't happened yet. They've made zero moves toward that. And it's high time they start getting serious about it, because nothing moves forward until then.
11: Ambassador, I want to shift to another topic, one of the three topics that I think are extremely important there in the Middle East. We have not only the 60-day ceasefire expiring with Iran, which has led to no lasting peace agreement, but I want to jump over that for just a moment and go to moves being made by Turkey in Syria. What I perceive to be a filling of the vacuum left by a weakened Iran. Is this concerning to Israeli officials?
4: Well, of course it is, because when they see Turkey beginning to move south of their current position with military assets, they wonder, why are they doing that? I mean, it's not because Israel is threatening or attacking them. So this week, there was, as you may recall, a few days ago, a little of a dust up where the Israelis sent some air-to-surface missiles on an airfield. No casualties. It was not intended to inflict a great deal of damage. I told a couple of reporters that I talked to earlier today from Reuters and one from a local Israeli station. I said, you got to understand that what we saw, put it in American baseball terms, this was when the batter is crowding the plate and the pitcher throws one and brushes the jersey of the batter and says, back off, buddy. The next one's coming at your head. What we really saw was that. The Israelis said, okay, Turkey, you're crowding a plate, you're moving south, you're putting assets where you know they're not supposed to be, and they sent a warning. I think that things are calmed down. I believe that we are working toward a deconfliction mechanism so that we don't have to go through kinetic military activity every time there's a little bit of a misunderstanding. That's where I think we are. But this was not the run-up to a war or a conflict. It was a clear message to Turkey that we don't need escalating military presence in Syria right now.
11: From the U.S. perspective, Ambassador, when you look at Turkey's background, you look at the new leadership in Syria, both have records of hostility toward religious freedom, which is, as we know, religious freedom is a stabilizing force. To see that spread further in the Middle East is not a good thing.
4: No, it isn't a good thing. It's one of the reasons that America's alliance with Israel is so incredibly important, because Israel is one of the few places in this entire region where there is religious freedom. A person can be Christian, Muslim, can be Jewish, obviously. It's a Jewish state. But one can be Druze, Hindu. Religious freedom exists here. And for those who pretend that it doesn't, they clearly haven't been to Israel. Tony, as you know, I'm Christian. I not just attend church. I play bass guitar in our church every Sunday. I have no problems being a Christian here. I know people who are Arab. They're Christian. I know people who are Palestinian. They're Christian. I know people who are Jewish. I know people who are Muslim, and they have the freedom of movement and the freedom of worship within Israel. That is not true anywhere else in the region that I can point to and say, yeah, you can express yourself in whatever way you like.
11: In fact, where we saw that in northeast Syria, Turkey is very concerned about that and has been moving in. That's a part, I think, of their aggressive nature. We just have a minute left. Iran, what do you foresee in the near future?
4: You know, Tony, you grew up in Louisiana. I did in Arkansas. We've all heard the expression, there's no education in the second kick of a mule. Iran has had two kicks of the mule in the rear end, and you'd think they'd get the message. They're not going to have a nuclear weapon. They're not going to enrich uranium, and they're not going to close the Strait of Hormuz. President Trump has been patient with them. He continues to be patient, hoping for a diplomatic solution. But the third kick of a mule is very much a possibility if they don't get that message pretty quick.
11: Well, we'll see when that kick comes. Ambassador Mike Huckabee, always great to see you, my friend. Thanks so much for joining us.
4: My pleasure, Tony. Good to talk to you.
11: All right, folks, don't go away. After the break, Alabama Senator Katie Britt joins me to discuss free speech, life, and the growing legal attacks on pro-life advocacy. Stay with us.
5: With SRN News, I'm Michael Harrington in Washington. Iran's president is defending a memorandum of understanding with the U.S. as the best way to end the stalled conflict. He emphasizes the agreement aligns with Iran's dignity and interests. The deal signed in June aims to end the war and reach a nuclear accord, but key issues remain unresolved. Meanwhile, Iran's new security chief is warning neighboring countries against supporting U.S. sanctions and threatening retaliation. Bitcoin and gold shot higher this past week, with both getting a boost from some frantic action surrounding the bond market and the cryptocurrency also benefiting from activity here in Washington. Both Bitcoin and gold had fallen sharply from their highest set in January. They each got a jolt Wednesday when the Treasury Department announced plans to significantly increase bond purchases to push down interest rates. Bitcoin got help from President Trump, who urged Congress to move quickly on crypto legislation. This is SRN News.
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13: Today, expect a mix of clouds and sun along with a few showers and a thunderstorm reaching a high of 89. Tonight will be mainly clear with a low of 78. Tomorrow will bring partly sunny skies with a chance of a thunderstorm in the afternoon reaching a high of 91. Tomorrow night will be partly cloudy with a low of 79. On Tuesday, anticipate a mix mix of clouds and sun with isolated thunderstorms possible in the afternoon, reaching a high of 92. That's your AccuWeather forecast. I'm meteorologist Joe Lundberg for AM 860, The Answer.
15: Welcome back to This Week on Capitol Hill. I'm Tony Perkins. Well, a pro-abortion legal organization has issued a cease and desist against the pro-life group Live Action, demanding it retract its reporting that abortion kills babies. Joining me now is Alabama Senator Katie Britt, who serves on the Senate Judiciary Committee. Senator Britt, welcome to This Week on Capitol Hill.
10: Hey, thank you so much for having me on and certainly giving me the opportunity to talk about such an important topic.
15: Well, you have been a very strong voice for the voiceless, for the unborn, from your position in the United States Senate and even prior to that. But at the heart of this legal threat is Live Action's use of the word kill when it comes to abortion. What's your reaction?
10: They're absolutely killing babies. And I think we have to speak directly into that. That is what makes the other side uncomfortable, is the truth. And what Live Action has done, I mean, when you look at their videos, when you look at them showing this precious child and their face and their features, and then you see what actually happens in an abortion, whether it is that child being penetrated through the heart before being sucked out of their mother's womb. I mean, think about this is the only procedure out there, medical procedure, where success is determined by the ending of a heartbeat. I think that says everything you need to know. I appreciate what Live Action is doing. I want them to continue to elevate their voice because they're telling the story that has gone untold, making these people uncomfortable in this space, the reality of taking this child's life. I mean, you and I know this. Our dear friend, the late Senator Lindsey Graham, said that it was one of the most important things he had ever championed, is being a voice for the voiceless. I think that we have to continue to elevate that. And I think now is the time. We're looking at the overturn of Roe v. Wade. And in the face of Dobbs, abortions actually going up. We know that there are a number of reasons for that, one of which we're going to touch on today, I'm sure. But I think now is the time to join forces, to continue to elevate, and to continue to protect our most vulnerable and precious asset. That's the next generation and those that are in their mother's womb.
15: I do, Senator, want to get to the issue of what's behind this rise in abortion rates. But first, on this particular issue, this would appear to be as much of a First Amendment issue as it is an abortion issue. Wouldn't you agree?
10: Yeah. And look, we look at this, you layer this on what's happening in Massachusetts. I mean, Tony, it's disgusting. It's despicable and disgusting. You have women in Massachusetts cheering for the fact that they are able to take the life of their child the moment before their child is born. I mean, we are telling the truth. We are speaking that to the American people in the way they need to hear it. It is absolutely a First Amendment right. We're going to continue to elevate our voices because people need the information and they need the truth. And look, my daughter was born in Massachusetts. So when I saw this law being passed and women cheering behind them about being able to take the precious life of their own child right before that child is born, there is a pit in my stomach that you cannot explain. I think about my daughter coming into the world there in Boston, Massachusetts, and I hope that every child, as we know, Scripture tells us, in Jeremiah, that the Lord knew us before he formed us in the womb, that he set us apart. Each and every child deserves that opportunity for life, and I hope that we continue to join arms and elevate our forces so that that can be a reality.
15: Oh, Massachusetts Governor Healey, as she signed that legislation you made reference to, makes that state the 10th state to allow abortion virtually for any reason up until birth. But let's talk, if we just have a little over a minute left, Senator, the role of the Congress, the federal government, it's been sending mixed signals because as you made reference to earlier, the rise, almost a 20% increase in abortion rates since the overturn of Roe, primarily driven by the abortion drug, mifepristone, that's being mailed into many pro-life states. And this is a policy governed by the federal government.
10: Absolutely. And look, this, you think about what this is doing for states' rights. We obviously have a very strong a law that protects children and protects the unborn in Alabama. But when you're able to circumvent that state law by doing this, we have to do more. I asked this question actually in the hearing that we had with Todd Blanche in his confirmation hearing, and said, I want DOJ to utilize its resources to make sure that we're putting an end to this, because it's not only taking the life of the unborn, it is putting women at risk as well. I sat across from two women the day before that hearing, where they told me their stories, one of which, you know, her boyfriend at the time stuck that in her mouth, held her down, took her keys, would not let her go to the doctor. And as a result, obviously, you know, she does not have the opportunity to raise her child. And so this is happening in a number of ways, but women are being put in harm's way. There is no reason that we should allow these things to happen, particularly outside that of a care of a doctor. We have to do more, and I think we're going to continue to lean on DOJ to do that. We obviously wrote an amicus brief, was part of that, and was proud to do that. But we do. We have to do more, and I hope that you'll see that in the coming weeks and months from a congressional perspective.
15: Senator Britt, thanks so much for joining us. Always great to see you.
10: Thank you.
15: Folks, stick with us. House Speaker Mike Johnson joins us next.
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2: So the Democratic message for the 2026 midterm is, we don't love America. 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
15: Welcome back to This Week on Capitol Hill. I'm Tony Perkins. Well, with Congress in its August recess, lawmakers are spending more time on the campaign trail as both parties prepare for November's showdown, the midterm elections. Joining me now for our weekly conversation is House Speaker Mike Johnson, who represents Louisiana's 4th Congressional District. Last week, he joined us from Colorado. This week, he joins us from New York. Mr. Speaker, welcome back to This Week on Capitol Hill.
19: Hey, Tony. We're continuing our 30-day campaign fundraising run through 34 districts in 18 states, and we're continuing to see the energy on the ground, the excitement about the upcoming election. I tell you what, we've said it before. I'm very bullish about the election, which is now less than 75 days away. It's going to be a big night for America.
15: You know what? I think the media should have second thoughts if they question you, because every time they have said you're not going to make it, you have proven them wrong. Let's talk a little bit about the elections. Since we last spoke, Democrats have fielded yet another socialist candidate, this time in Florida in the U.S. Senate primary with Angie Nixon. This looks like a pattern.
19: It is a pattern. And I'm talking to you today. It just so happened to be in New York City. We've been campaigning with our House Republicans in the state of New York today. And I have been out for months now, Tony, on the campaign trail, trying to raise the alarms about this. We saw this pattern developing that I was saying, in my own words, that there are many Mamdanis popping up around the country. And people were dismissive of that initially because they said, oh, that's a crazy New York City thing. Well, it is very much a whole country thing, okay? And now you've seen these candidates come through the system, and they're running for these offices, many of them running for the House. Now you just had, most recently, just a few nights ago, you had in Florida, a DSA, a Democrat Socialist of America candidate, was outspent almost 15-1, and she won the Democrat primary in the state of Florida, a deep red state. This is an alarming trend. It's dangerous for the future of the country. And I want to plug right now, too, one more time. Last week when we talked, we were debuting our new website. It's out there now. It's being spread around, contrastforamerica.com. You can go there and see what we're facing, what the reason for concern is, and why, of course, through history, socialism and communism have always ended, always, Tony, in famine, poverty, human suffering and despair, and even death. It's not a road we want to go down.
15: Well, Mr. Speaker, you've been sounding that alarm. Of course, you're right here at the epicenter of this unfolding. I want to ask you, what are you hearing from the voters? I mean, you mentioned, you're on a 30-day sprint across the country, crisscrossing the country. What are you hearing from voters? What are their top concerns?
19: I'll tell you what, it's almost a universal theme, okay? I've been from as far north as Alaska to the deep south. I've been out in the west coast to the east coast and everywhere in between. I'm telling you, it doesn't matter where we are in the country, red state, blue state, swing district, everybody has the same reaction. We have been referring to this as the contrast election of our lifetime, and it really is. Contrast between common sense and crazy, and common sense and communism now, which we couldn't have seen coming, but here we are. And I tell you what, when we draw that contrast and we talk to people about what really is on the ballot, it's not just between candidates and personalities. It's now two completely different visions of who we are as America and who we're going to be. And I think this is a decisive one. This is a crossroads election. You can refer to it however you will, but if you just put the facts out there for the people and let them make that choice, I believe what Ronald Reagan used to remind us of, you can trust the American people. If they're informed and they have the facts, they're going to do the right thing. And that's why I'm so confident about this election that's now almost upon us. The Republican Party is going to do well because we represent common sense. And the other side, increasingly, is crazy.
15: Let's talk about the politics of, I mean, we're talking about the politics of crazy. Let's talk about the policies of crazy. I mean, people are looking, what are the contrasts when it comes to the policies that Republicans want to put forth? What are your plans? And what are the Democrats? These are the socialists. What are their plans?
19: Tony, when you and I used to serve down like in the Louisiana legislature at the state level, or even in previous years of Congress, even just a handful of years ago, Republicans and Democrats are arguing over marginal tax rates and the shades of regulation and you know, relatively minor things. Now, this is for a very decisive a crossroads election to determine who we're going to be as a people. The DSA, the Democrat Socialists of America, is the banner, of course, that they're all working under. You've seen that they published their platform. They want to abolish the border. They want to abolish all prisons in America. They call it the carceral state. They want to abolish the U.S. Senate, remove the president, pack the Supreme Court. They want one unicameral body, the House, to run everything in America because, Tony, they've calculated that over two or three cycles, they can elect enough Marxists and communists to quite literally take over the means of production. This is Marxism, communism. They don't want private property ownership. They want to direct every aspect of your lives, and that is not who we are as Americans. So what we're defending is the core principles of America, not just common sense, but specifically individual freedom and limited government and the rule of law and peace through strength and fiscal responsibility and free markets and human dignity, the things that make us the greatest nation in the history of the world. They're on the ballot right now. In a midterm in November 2026, on the 250th anniversary of the greatest nation in history, we got to defend them.
15: You know, Mr. Speaker, historically, the party in power often faces significant headwinds during a midterm election. You've talked about that. This cycle is much different, as you've just described. In fact, usually a party that's in the minority is more unified. I played this clip earlier of your counterpart, the minority leader, Hakeem Jeffries. I want to play it again. Clip number 7.
3: Well, what I can say is that I do not support defunding the police. I do not support open borders. I do not support abolishing the Senate. Listen, I don't support the DSA agenda, as has been articulated by the DSA itself.
15: If that's the candidate, those are the candidates they're fielding in many places. I mean, that's a party that's divided. Success, I think, is going to be very difficult to come by.
19: And Hakeem Jeffries took huge amounts of scorn from a big hat chunk, almost half now of his party nationwide, when he said that just a few days ago on Sunday last weekend, because that is not where his party is. I'm telling you, this is not our father's Democrat Party, and Hakeem's views are now in the small minority. They're losing this battle. And Hakeem's going to have a very different time being reelected minority leader by this new group. And everybody's talking about that and writing about it because it's true. So I'm here in New York City. I'm looking out over Central Park right now as I take a break to talk with you. And I'm telling you, he lost the races in his own backyard several weeks ago. The New York City primaries were held for Congress and other races. Hakeem Jeffries endorsed a slate of candidates that agree with him. Mamdani, the mayor, endorsed a totally different slate. Mamdani won every single race, Tony, and this is in Hakeem Jeffries' own backyard, the Bronx, where he lost a race in a neighboring district. So it's a scary time to be an old school Democrat. They're not going to be around much longer. And I say that with great lament because it's a dangerous thing for America.
15: All right, Mr. Speaker, I'm going to let you get back out there on the campaign trail and we'll talk to you next week.
19: Thank you. Good to talk to you.
15: House Speaker Mike Johnson from New York. Stick with us. We're back with some final thoughts after this.
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11: 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You can keep that for yourself, share it with a family member or a friend. But folks, this is a really great offer. So that number to call is 1-800-467-9709.

0: Evidenced by the continuing crisis in the Strait of Hormuz, it has not been neutralized. And until proven otherwise, its nuclear ambitions remain a threat. Public polling consistently shows that while Americans care about foreign policy, they rarely vote primarily on foreign policy issues. Instead, they tend to evaluate events abroad by their impact on America's security and prosperity here at home. The economy, inflation, immigration, and other domestic concerns remain the dominant drivers of voter behavior. In other words, foreign policy becomes domestic policy when Americans begin paying the price for it. That may help explain President Trump's job approval, now at the lowest level of his presidency. Rising inflation and energy costs certainly matter, but I suggest there is something else in the equation. Americans are losing confidence that the conflict with Iran is moving toward a successful conclusion. In their influential book, Paying the Human Cost of War, Christopher Gepler, Peter Fever, and Jason Reifler argue that one of the most important factors shaping public support for military conflict is the expectation of success. If Americans believe a conflict will achieve its objectives, they can tolerate substantial cost. When they conclude the mission is unlikely to succeed, support erodes, even when the costs are comparatively low. That's the danger the administration is facing. Americans can accept sacrifice when they understand the objective and see measurable progress toward it. What is much harder to sustain is sacrifice without a clear sense of when or how the conflict will end. Prolonged uncertainty begins to look less like strategy and more like stalemate. Repeated promises to cripple the death to America, death to Israel regime, only to follow those threats with renewed invitations to the negotiating table, appear neither to have deterred Tehran nor convinced Americans that success is approaching. President Trump now faces a choice. He can allow this cycle of confrontation, negotiation, and escalation to continue, or bring the conflict to a decisive conclusion. The Iranian regime and its malignant ideology have repeatedly demonstrated their resistance to diplomacy, as well as political and economic pressure. If the objectives, as initially stated, are to permanently end Iran's pursuit of nuclear capability and remove the threat the regime poses to its own people, the region, and ultimately the United States, then the administration must pursue a policy capable of achieving those objectives while recognizing the political limits of a protracted conflict. An unresolved conflict carries consequences far beyond the Middle East. Every disruption in the Strait of Hormuz, every increase at the gas pump, and every new round of fighting brings a distant conflict closer to the American kitchen table. And that is where foreign policy becomes domestic policy. American elections are usually decided by what happens at home, but history often pivots on events beyond our borders. And sometimes those events determine what happens here at home. And that, my friends, has been this week on Capitol Hill.
1: Foundations of Freedom, a look at America's founding principles and the leaders who shaped our nation.
2: When George Washington accepted command of the Continental Army, Americans were fighting a king and determined not to replace one form of unchecked power with another. Washington understood the difference between authority and ownership. In 1775, he declared, "When we assume the soldier, we did not lay aside the citizen." Even as commander of America's army, Washington remembered that he remained one of the people and that the power entrusted to him was never his to keep. He did not fight to rule America. He fought so Americans could govern themselves. Washington's example gave the young nation something more than victory. It gave America a standard for leadership. Those who hold power must remain accountable to the people they serve, because in a free nation, leadership is not ownership. It is a duty and a trust.
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4: With SRN News, I'm Michael Harrington in Washington. Iran's president is defending a memorandum of understanding with the U.S. as the best way to end the stalled conflict. He emphasizes the agreement aligns with Iran's dignity and interests. The deal signed in June aims to end the war and reach a nuclear accord, but key issues remain unresolved. Meanwhile, Iran's new security chief is warning neighboring countries against supporting U.S.

0: sanctions and threatening retaliation. Bitcoin and gold shot higher this past week, with both getting a boost from some frantic action surrounding the bond market, and the cryptocurrency also benefiting from activity here in Washington. Both Bitcoin and gold had fallen sharply from their highest set in January. They each got a jolt Wednesday when the Treasury Department announced plans to significantly increase bond purchases to push down interest rates. Bitcoin got help from President Trump, who urged Congress to move quickly on crypto legislation. This is SRN News.
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6: Today we'll bring a mix of clouds and sun along with a few showers and a thunderstorm. The high will reach 89. Tonight, skies will be mostly clear with a low of 78. Tomorrow, anticipate partly sunny conditions with a chance of an afternoon thunderstorm. The high will be 91. Tomorrow night is expected to be partly cloudy with a low of 79. Looking ahead to Tuesday, expect a blend of clouds and sun with a chance of a thunderstorm in some areas during the afternoon. The high will climb to 92. That's your AccuWeather forecast. I'm meteorologist Joe Lundberg for AM 860, The Answer.
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9: 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Patty, I want to introduce Patty Janes on here, and I also want to welcome our iHeart listeners, our Salem listeners in Tampa, Sarasota, also Greenville, South Carolina, and places in Georgia and North Carolina. So welcome all of our affiliates, and folks, if we can help you in any way, give us a call. We're here weekly at several different schedules, and you can again go to my website to find out, you know, when we're at. We've been doing a lot of seminars lately. Patty, welcome to the show. How are you doing today?
10: Thank you so much, Greg. Hello. It's good to be here as always. I am doing great. And yes, we are doing a lot of seminars recently, and in the near future, we will be doing more. But yes, this is a topic that is of interest to everyone out there because guess what, Greg? We're getting older.
9: Yeah, you actually said that at the seminar. You said that we're getting older. And I told you, you said you're getting older. And I said, but wait a minute, we're all getting older. So
10: yes, we are. We are getting older and we want to be cared for. So long-term care is of interest to each and every one of us. We, as a nation and as of a people, we are getting older. So yes.
9: Well, the title of today's show is You're Retired. Do you have catastrophic insurance? And it's really amazed me in the last, I don't know, dozen seminars that we've done. When I ask the question, how many people have long-term care? It is such a small percentage of the room that there's a lot of people walking around with a tremendous amount of exposure. And I think that's a problem. And it could be very costly to people. I don't think people realize how costly it is, okay? And that's the problem with all of this. So
10: it is a need.
9: Yeah, I just looked at a statement. You're the oldest you've ever been and the youngest you'll ever be. So that's actually true. When you think about that, that's a good statement. And when I ask people, do you have long-term care coverage? And they say no. That means that all of the planning that people are doing for retirement without some protection for nursing home is a major, major problem. Now, I'm going to try to look at some stats. I haven't looked at stats lately, but when I first started this business in 1990, I used to put people in long-term care policies all the time. And here's the interesting thing about 80% of the people that I put into long-term care policies have used it. So it really ended up being a benefit to protect people. And the irony of the thing is it's worse now. And yet people are more unprotected than they've ever been.
10: When you say it is worse now, what do you mean by that?
9: Well, when I started this business, Patty, at 65 years old, you had a 50% chance of using a nursing home, okay, at 65. It's now, let me read the stats right now. Just let me read the stats because it'll surprise you and probably shock you, okay? About 70% of adults turning age 65 will require long-term care during the remaining years. Now, that is worse. Women need care for an average of 3.5 years compared to 2.5 years for men. Now, listen to this. Average cost is roughly $75,000 to $130,000, depending on the setting, with family caregivers providing the vast majority of unpaid support. When I started this, Patty, you were looking at $30,000 to $40,000 a year for long-term care. So it's almost tripled. Mm-hmm. It's almost triple. Lifetime risk, okay, 70% of people over 65 with daily activities will need it, and 48% of people will need some form of paid care. About 20% of older adults will need care for longer than 5 years. So women also make up 68% of long-stay nursing facility. So this is a problem, and it's not being dealt with because people's strategy is sticking their head in the sand. And so if you think about it, I remember when I was getting married, talking to my future in-laws, well, Greg, you need something with benefits. You got to have health insurance. You got to have benefits. I remember that. And when I was a tennis pro, I did have benefits. It paid for the birth of, we actually use Marie's, my late wife's policy when she worked at the hospital, and it took care of my oldest son My second child was under my benefits as a tennis pro. And that was the big thing. Nobody wanted healthcare issues. And so that same generation is the generation that's going without long-term care. And I'm shocked at that. And I think people are in denial about that. That's the problem with all of this. So let me read some more statistics here. I mean, this is absolutely crazy in my opinion. It skipped off. Here we go. Okay. Unpaid care. Millions of family caregivers provide tens of billions of hours of unpaid long-term care. Okay. Carrying significant physical and financial stress. See, people don't realize not only are they caregiving, but caregiving is very exhausting. You know, I've shared this before at seminars, but the week that my wife passed away, my late wife passed away, I had to put my aunt, my 96-year-old brother, my mentally ill brother, who was 67, in a nursing facility. And my oldest brother. And so I had two aunts, my mom, and two of my brothers. So that's five people I had to put in facilities the week that I lost my wife. And I had to do it by phone. And they were in Chicago because they had left Hawaii.
10: Wow.
9: And that was very, very difficult. You know, it was a very crazy period of time when I look back at that. All right. Primary drivers for long-term care is Alzheimer's disease and other forms of dementia are the leading medical causes for long-term care placement. So this is so important for people to understand the risk. And most people, they'll do all this financial planning. They'll do all of this financial planning. And yet all of that could be thrown out the window if they don't have protection. So this is the concern because I think people are in denial about it. It's almost like the way people are in denial, they think the market's going to go up forever. And many of the tools that we have nursing home doublers. They have the ability to add significant amount of money into an account. I mean, right now we've got an account that's adding nearly 30% into people's accounts in the state of Florida. And I'm not getting a lot of calls because people probably think it's gimmicky. I don't know what to say, but this is real stuff that we're helping our clients navigate through. And they offer some form of help for long-term care or access or liquidity. We have one plan, Patty. You put in $100,000. It's a liquid plan, but it'll give you up to $300,000 for long-term care and $200,000 for death benefit. So the benefit of doing that is it's not a traditional long-term care policy that you have to pay a premium. 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Any closing thoughts?
10: I am excited about the next segment because I know how well you go over another strategy that we use for long-term care that is not solely just for long-term care. And it is what you have coined as your PSLIP.
9: Yes.
10: And I'm excited for you to talk to the listeners about that, too.
9: Thank you, Patty. We'll be right back. 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

0: Well, welcome back. You just heard a song called Holdin' Joe by Harry Belafonte. Very cute Jamaican folk song about a donkey who wants water. And he tells you about watching your daughter. And if you're a Chinaman, you better watch your hand. So anyway, it's very cute. And you got to listen to it, the full song, if you get a chance to. Well, Patty, you know, we're talking about a donkey who wants water. I mean, you know, I'm trying to make this light because this is not a pleasant subject, but long-term care is a big problem. Do you have any personal stories you can share for the audience that might be helpful?
1: And you asked that tongue-in-cheek because, yes, my mother, well, my father as well, but the mother had Alzheimer's. Mm. And she did develop later in life. It was not early onset, but it was still devastating, as you know, nonetheless. And she lived very sick for 3 years. When I say very sick, I mean mentally challenged. She had it for 5 years, but 3 years were really, really not easy.
0: Sorry.
1: And it is devastating. It is devastating to a family. We did not have anything in place to care for her other than ourselves. And so, So, I mean, it was a lot. So personally, I know what it's like. And my mother was the main caretaker for my father. He had Parkinson's with Lewy bodies, which is what Robin Williams had.
0: Right.
1: And it aged her drastically. One thing that a lot of people, they are talking about it more and more, but for the longest time, no one addressed what caring for someone that is sick does to the caretaker. Mm-hmm. It can, you know, accelerate their aging and illnesses, et cetera. And I've also had clients that were very wealthy, thought they were prepared and could take care of someone in that situation. When I say take care of, I don't mean just personally, but had the funds to do it. Mm-hmm. I've seen people with large wealth take their wealth in it because, you know, they were not a caretaker type person. So they pay for the caretaking. And it would eat up their wealth, literally. They went from being wealthy to being able to pay their bills. Because like the article that you were looking at, some of the main reasons that people turn to long-term care, et cetera, in these care facilities are those that do have the memory problems.
0: Well, and Patty, this is why I titled the show this way.
1: It is catastrophic.
0: And if people think that Medicare is going to cover their accounts, they're drastically mistaken. Folks, Medicare does not pay for long-term care. They don't pay for custodial care. They pay for 20 days of skilled nursing. Typically, you're going to get maybe 30 to 60 days maximum of care in a skilled facility, if that, because they get you out of those facilities as quick as they can. And that's why people are seeing such a rise of adult buildings. But think about this. What I mean by adult buildings, they'll have a place where you'll buy an apartment. They'll put you in living where, you know, you eat in a cafeteria with other folks your age. There's activities. Some of it's fun. Some of it's not fun. But this stuff will cost $100,000 to $200,000 to $300,000 if you have to buy a place. Or you're paying $5,000 or $6,000 a month, which might ease some of the burden if you're comparing $12,000 a month. But if you have money set aside, so that's, let's say the average cost is $500 million. It's really about, and this is in my mind, but $400,000 usually is the number that I used to know. I guess we need to look and see if those numbers are, well, actually, it says single care. So we're looking at probably $400,000 to $600,000 of risk to retirees. If they go into a nursing facility, or if they try to stay at home, everything is going up, folks. Inflation, the true rate of inflation, we discussed this at a seminar, is close to 17% if we are using the same standards we used in 1982 when Jimmy Carter was president. So these numbers are stunning, and most people are unprepared. Most of them are unprepared because they don't want to think about it. They don't want to face it. They say, well, I got enough money to take care of it. But Patty, if you're paying $120,000 a year and you have to pay that for 5 years, how many people can afford $700,000 or $600,000? And that's just the room and board cost. That's not the miscellaneous costs that are involved in caring for the person at the nursing home. There's additional cost.
1: There is additional cost. It is expensive. It's hard emotionally, and there's just so much that's wrapped into it.
0: And I appreciate you sharing about your parents, but that's difficult. You know, my circumstances were different. How did your parents pay for it? Did they just pay for it from their income, their savings? Or mainly you and your sister took the brunt of it?
1: Part of it was from them, and then a lot of it was from us taking our lives and committing to them, and then me taking my savings and committing it to them. So,
0: well Patty, the sad part is very few people are in the position to do that. And the fact that you did that was very caring and admirable. And unfortunately, it puts you in a tough position. And most parents don't want their kids to go through that. But people don't realize
1: Absolutely. That is one thing that when I sit down with retirees, I tell them, you know, everybody has their story. My story to them is the best thing you can do for your child is to be able to take care of yourself.
0: Right.
1: And that sounds callous, but it's the truth.
0: It truly is.
1: So for you, the retiree, the responsible one, I mean, if you can leave a legacy, that's gravy. But to be able to actually have a plan and to care for yourself, and like Greg said, so many of these plans out there are use it or lose it. But we have plans that we can talk to you about that are not like that. They are win-wins. I remember, Greg, recently we sat down with one of your clients, and they had inherited money from their mother. And they were going to go with the person that had been managing their mother's money. And we looked at a plan that they had been presented, and it was so funny. We compared that to the type of plan that we usually use. And the client even said to you, Greg, I don't know that I like that. I want to have my cake and eat it too.
0: Yeah.
1: And you were like, you know, I'm so glad you said that, because sometimes I think, well, maybe I should look at this differently. And you start looking at those plans that other people showed them, and you come back around to the win-win situation.
0: Well, you know, Patty, that particular plan is a plan that was shown to me 10 years ago. And at one level, it sounded pretty good. But when you do the math and the numbers, you'd be better off growing the money for 10 years and then appropriating the money for long-term care, because the plan uses a combination of whole life and annuity to fund it. And they try to use qualified or IRA money. But when you look at the numbers, it was so insignificant. He would burn that up in 1 year if he went into a nursing home.
1: Exactly.
0: And then the poor return that he got on that money for the 10 years to get him to that point didn't make sense. And so that's why we do have accounts right now. Folks, we have an account that you put in $200,000. It'll immediately be worth $230,000 in the cash portion. It'll give you $245,000 for the long-term care and about $260,000 to $270,000 as a death benefit that's tax-free to your family if you are 70 years old. So that's not a bad type of an account. And this is what we're saying. There's some opportunities right now that I believe aren't going to be around long because I do believe the interest rates have to drop. Now, we're focusing on the long-term care, but we are looking at a lot of issues in our economy that are going to come to roost at some point or another. And if people's strategy is just to ride the market, they're going to ride it up and they're going to ride it down. And this is why we've been telling people, take some chips off the table. I mean, look, folks, we have accounts that will add up to close to 30% to your money. 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Real money day one. 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I'm going to try to get that growth, but I've got to do the math to determine what makes sense for me. 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
2: With SRN News, I'm Michael Harrington in Washington. The hardline new leader of Iran's top security body is threatening neighbors against joining new U.S. efforts to squeeze Tehran's economy and saying the U.S. has increased global nuclear insecurity. Egypt is trying to revive Iranian-U.S. negotiations, and Iraq and Iran say Tehran has helped some ships carrying Iraqi oil to transit the Strait of Hormuz. After trade negotiations crumbled in the 11th hour, President Trump's 50% tariffs on scores of Canadian imports kicked in yesterday. The new levies are expected to affect roughly $20 billion of Canadian goods, ranging from hockey sticks to agricultural products. Canada's Prime Minister Mark Carney quickly promised his government would roll out dollar-for-dollar retaliatory measures beginning in September. The latest escalation between the two countries plunges them into a deep trade war. This is SRN News.
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4: Today, expect a mix of clouds and sun with a few showers and a thunderstorm possible. The high will reach 89. Tonight will be mainly clear with a low of 78. Tomorrow, anticipate partly sunny skies with a chance of a thunderstorm in the afternoon. Temperatures will climb to a high of 91. Tomorrow night will be partly cloudy with a low of 79. On Tuesday, there will be intervals of clouds and sun with isolated thunderstorms possible in the afternoon. The high temperature will be 92. That's your AccuWeather forecast. I'm meteorologist Joe Lundberg for AM 860. The Answer.

0: Welcome back, listeners. The song that you heard is a song written by my daughter, Annie Ellie. It's going to be her second Nashville release that's being prepared to come out in the next week or so. Great song, a little bossa nova number. And let me kind of pick up this segment and let's talk about the care right now. Average annual cost for home health aid is about 44 hours a week, and it could run $78,000 to $80,000 a year. An assisted living facility, $66,000 to $70,000 a year. A nursing home, semi-private, $112,000 to $115,000 a year. That comes to $315 to $355 per day. Those numbers are staggering. A nursing home in a private room, $128,000 to $130,000 a year. So these numbers are big. Caregivers and facilities, all right? Unpaid care, millions of family caregivers provide 10 billion of hours of unpaid care. The U.S. houses roughly 14,700 nursing homes, serving about 1.6 million residents, alongside over 30,000 assisted living communities. And as I said, dementia and Alzheimer's are primary drivers of long-term care placement. So this is the problem. And to qualify for Medicaid, you basically got to be at the poverty level. You got to have less than $6,000 in the bank. The numbers are staggering. And there's Medicaid liens that can go on the home. You know, there's people that I look at that years ago I would have said, oh, they've got enough money. They'll never, you know, they'll be okay for long-term care. Those same people today are not okay for long-term care because the cost is just like everything else, like the groceries, the gas, everything is going through the roof. So you look at real estate right now, housing is down because the interest rates are high. So it's really hurting middle class and below. So to our middle class listeners, if you don't have protection for this, you know, what do you do? So let's talk about solutions, Patty. We've got accounts where they can put their IRA and they have a doubler for income. That can be very valuable as long as it's not a pre-existing condition. So that means somebody puts their 401k into an IRA, and let's say they got a $700,000. And let's say they could get an income of $50,000 a year guaranteed for them and their spouse for life. That means that after 3 to 5 years, depending on the plan, they're going to be able to double the income. So instead of $50,000, they'd have $100,000. Now, if they had $100,000, they should be able to cover the cost with their Social Security. Now, the good news on this account or these type of accounts is if that occurs and the person either recovers or there's a remaining spouse, the income will go back down to the $50,000 a year. So they get the $100,000 a year for 5 years. After that, it goes back down to $50,000 a year, which means that the surviving spouse still has the same amount of income that they're getting. So I think that's the angle we need to approach people with, because this is now more important than ever. You know, I've never been a big fan of the doublers. I've always thought they were kind of like a sales thing. But now seeing these new numbers for long-term care, I stand corrected. I think right now people need to place their money in some of these accounts that'll give them a doubler for nursing home and also some of their cash, like the account that I described where you put in $100,000, you get $300,000 available for long-term care. If I could single out $200,000 and say, that's going to be the brunt of my medical expense, I'm coming out okay in retirement years. But if I don't know what it is and I'm paying $125,000 a month, things could turn really bad really quick. Any comments on that, Patty?
1: What you said was daunting, but it needs to be said. People, you can't bury your head in the sand on this. You know,
0: no, you can't. You can't.
1: You have to be aggressive. You have to face it and you have to plan. And that's one thing that we do for our clients. We sit down with them and look at the big picture. You know, force them to look and look at these hard things. You know, sometimes you have to say to them, you know, just what we talked about, to take care of yourself and to plan that way. And these, we have some tools that will do that.
0: That we really can, because these numbers are daunting. They're staggering, actually. And it's much worse than I even realized. It truly is. You know, I'll look at, here's 50 long-term statistics of cost of aging in 2026. Okay. It's a medical assistance with daily activities needed due to aging or chronic illness. The national average cost of long-term care is $229 per day. That's the average. All right. Let's see. 78% of long-term care insurance policyholders purchase coverage between the ages of 50 and 69. What happens as you age if you require long-term care? Well, you need to be able to afford your care for one thing, but planning for retirement, senior insurance, and your older age can be overwhelming. The modern data suggests that long-term care will need to be a consideration for most folks, whether you're using an empty nest life insurance or another form to establish coverage. These statistics highlight the long-term implications of getting older. Patty, we use our PSLIP strategy very successfully. It gives people access to their death benefit. And so that means I could get a policy that gives me $400,000 of protection death benefit. If I don't use it, it goes to my kids. If I use it, it goes towards the long-term care. So these are very, very important type of strategies. The national median rate for a non-medical caregiver is $35 an hour. For a skilled nursing person, it's $90 an hour. For per visit for in-home skilled nursing service is $160 a visit. And the annual average cost of home health care is $80,000 a year. So you're looking at 130,000, 80,000 a year. The numbers have tripled. So I've been in this 36 years, so they've gone up every year on an average of 10 years, I mean a third. So they have now or 10%. So they went up 10% over a 10-year period. It's going up even faster, and you're looking at the odds of using a nursing home are greater than ever. And so if people think that they get to bail out from this, they may bail out in a really bad way. You know, let me look at Florida. Do you know the average cost of a facility in Florida is $201 a day? In South Carolina, $197. Just out of curiosity, New York is $219 a day. New Jersey's 238. Wyoming is $288 a day, and California is $251 a day. So the states right now that are left-leaning states have the highest cost of long-term care. Isn't that interesting? Wonder what that why that is.
1: That
0: And
1: is interesting.
0: our health insurance system is, I believe, failing, and nobody's addressing it. It's not being addressed. I'm seeing it. Now, I will say this. I saw a doctor yesterday, extremely thorough Lebanese doctor. I have Lebanese roots, I believe, from way back. And this guy was like a brother from another mother, but about 20 years younger than me, and just or 40, 30 years younger. And very, very nice, very caring about some stuff that I'm having looked at, because I'm using my Medicare, because I'm paying so much for my Medicare with Irma. So Irma, I told people it's not Irma Bombeck, it's Irma, the one that makes me pay a lot of money, almost $700 a month for my Medicare.
1: You
0: So it's
1: can definitely
0: based.
1: tell that Irma is part of Uncle Sam's family.
0: Oh yeah, it is part of it's his big sister.
1: Yeah, exactly.
0: She's She's going to collect the money. He wants you to pay Irma. And yes. Irma refers to Medicare for high income earners, the penalties that you're paying for Medicare. So one of the things, I had a conversation with someone, I said, this is why I don't believe Medicare for all will work. It's too costly. It's not efficient. We need a better system than what we have for healthcare. I really do believe that. We need the same plan the congressmen and senators have. We do that, we'll feel really good. We'll feel very comfortable. But, you know, this is the problem. Patty, we're almost out of time. Any closing thoughts?
1: Just please do take heed to what Greg has said and what we're talking about. If you know friends or family members that could benefit from this, please refer them to the program or refer them to us.
0: Absolutely. 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

0: starts to rise. Welcome back, listeners. This is Greg Elliott of the Prosperity Group, and we are finishing up our final segment. And Patty, we've been talking about long-term care. We've been talking about income doublers. We've talked about our PSLIP strategy, where I shared the story. One of my tennis students had a $5 million policy that covered his business. He got an illness, a very weird illness that affected his myelin sheath and nerves and skin. Had he done the plan that we recommended, he would have had access to the $5 million while he was living. With this, he had access to $1 million, and it would come down. And that's all he had access to, and he could only use it one time. So these are things that are designed to help people succeed, protect their money, make sure that the money is there for the rest of their life. And by the way, folks, the song you heard is a song called Phoenix, which is my daughter. It was her number one release from the Nashville account that she opened a few months ago. And so she's doing her release of the song ever since. It's coming up on Spotify. You can find her, Annie Ellie, A-N-N-I-E-E-L-I-E on Spotify. So just wanted to promote that. But Patty, I mean, I look at the cost of this, it's mind-blowing. And I don't think it hit me until our client that we've shared about is, you know, we heard what she's paying for. It's crazy.
1: It is crazy. It's funny how we are so human. And what I mean by that is we talk about this all the time, and we've had clients that have planned, and not everyone is equal. Not everyone has the same plan, the same age, the same health. But this one client that is one of your longest clients you've had, and she's a dear, sweet lady, it just really did hit close to home. Not only is she staying just blocks away from our office, she's close to our heart. And it is, it's staggering. It's $12,000 a month. And
0: that's nuts.
1: It is nuts. Reminds me of another dear client that we have that ended up using her long-term care. I'll never forget. I mean, she did not need it until she was 93. I mean, she was driving, coming into the office, using her car. And I remember her saying to me, Patty, I'm tired of paying this long-term care policy. I don't think I'm going to pay it. And I said, before you do that, let me talk to Greg, because I think he's going to tell you to continue paying it. And she said, but you know, I'm healthy. I said, yes, you are. I said, but at this point, she was 91. And I was like, you know what? I pray to the dear Lord, you never need it, that it is wasted, because it was one of those use it or lose it. Right. I said, I pray that's the case. I said, but at this point, I said, longevity seems to be on your side, and the likelihood you might need it is greater than that you don't. Praise God, she did pay it, because she has used every penny of it. Because people don't realize that just because you have a long-term care policy, it doesn't mean that it's going to last you the entire time that you need it. They do an average. Hers paid for, I think hers did pay for it 3.5 years, just like the average says it takes usually 2.5 for a male, 3.5 for a woman. But like we said, she has longevity on her side, and she's still kicking, and her policy is paid up now. I don't know if you knew that or not. But
0: no, I didn't know that.
1: I know, and she's still kicking, but at least it did pay it for those 3 years, 3.5 years. But it is astronomical, the cost. And we do have plans that are not use it or lose it. And like I said earlier, the phrase that Greg has coined, the properly structured life insurance plan, that is a wonderful tool to use for long-term care and for health needs. So if you would like to hear more about any of these types of tools that we have, you know, please do reach out to us and call us. We would love to sit down and meet with you. There's Greg and myself. We have a team of people that you can meet with. And like Greg said, we're not just in Greenville, South Carolina. We are in Seneca. We are in Florida. We have a satellite office in Chattanooga, Tennessee. So And we have clients that are in Georgia, Nevada, all over the US that we meet with via Zoom. So satellite and Zoom has become a wonderful tool for us.
0: That's great. That is great. Yeah, I mean, look, we can help a lot of people. So, folks, if you want to give us a call, we'll do a Zoom call with you. We can do the kind of upfront stuff. I will be working in the Sarasota office the week of Labor Day. So, again, if anybody wants to see us, see the team or anybody, then give us a call. 800-297-5755. You know, these statistics that we're quoting are from AARP. American Council of Aging. I'm looking at that right here. So right now, persons considering applying for nursing home Medicaid commonly want to know the cost of nursing home in their geographic area, estimated for 2026. The nationwide average is for a shared room is $327 a day, and the annual cost is close to $120. A shared room is important though, because Medicaid typically will only pay for a shared room. So you're looking like, let me give you a Medicaid eligibility test here. Okay. Let's see if this is doable on the radio. Yeah, I mean, here are some of the questions that they're asking you to determine Medicaid eligibility. Are you considering applying for Medicaid? You yourself, somebody else, single or married? Where do you reside? What's the age of the individual, et cetera? Are you a veteran? So they're going to scrutinize and go through all of your finances to qualify you. Most of the people are not going to qualify easily, and so their lives would be devastated if they had to take a lot of their money and put it into a nursing home to even qualify. It's a real stretch, and it's only getting worse. And here's what it says. Here's somebody talking. We talked about PSLIP. I've seen the actual benefits of life insurance in action. My best friend's father was diagnosed with cancer at a pretty young age. He was able to take money out of his life insurance policy during the time of his long-term care, and that way she was not able to have that financial burden while her father was ill. So, folks, the truth is coming out that our PSLIP strategy is probably the best way to protect yourself for long-term care. It really is. And I'm spending time talking about this. $80,000, for a non-medical caregiver, semi-private nursing room, 115.

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1: Just want to tag on to, and I'm so glad that you brought it up, to the PSLIP. Nothing makes itself stronger than when you have this conversation, because it takes it from the use it or lose it to the win-win situation. And we do have other accounts that we love to talk to you about that are more of a blend than just the straight life. But I'll never forget when one of the first times I sat with you with a client, they were like, I do not want a life insurance policy. And they told you what you wanted. And you presented them with a life insurance policy. I thought, Greg is not listening. Well, Greg was totally listening. But what I did not realize and what they did not realize is the ways that you can use this tool. And it is a phenomenal tool when, and I love it, properly structured. So please do reach out to us, spread the word to your friends and family. And really, that's it.
0: Yeah, and thank you, Patty, and appreciate that. Folks that are listening on the radio, you can go to our website, mymoneyissafe.com, and watch our television shows. They are airing some places in Sarasota and in South North Carolina. Folks, thank you so much for joining us. God bless you. Have a great week. This is Greg Elliott, Prosperity Group. I want to thank all of our listeners from the different areas, from Salem Broadcasting, from iHeart, WFLA, Sarasota, Salem Broadcasting. I just really thank you all so much for tuning in and listening to our show. 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
5: With SRN News, I'm Michael Harrington in Washington. Some war observers believe that President Trump's words could be nearly as influential as military force in challenging Iran's ruling regime.
6: Analysts say President Trump should spotlight the mullah's brutality, corruption, and hypocrisy, including the privileged lives of regime elites abroad. They argue that stronger communication tools, including efforts to bypass internet blackouts, could help Iranians organize and resist. Supporters believe exposing Tehran's propaganda may be critical to turning public anger into a movement for freedom. Ken Lorman reporting.
5: The wildfires burning across Europe this summer have exposed rusty bombs and mines left over from World Wars I and II. Here's correspondent Bob Agnew.
7: A potentially deadly threat has been lurking for decades beneath what is now a blackened landscape. The explosives now threaten the crews fighting those fires. Some of the weapons have exploded in the intense heat. Blasts have been reported in France, Belgium, Germany, and the Netherlands. This wildfire season was supercharged by

0: heavy rains early in the year, which then spurred vegetation growth that became kindling when the summer heat arrived. Bob Agner reporting.
1: Kazakhstan is voting today in a parliamentary election expected to further strengthen President Kasym Tokayev's grip on power in Central Asia's largest nation. The pro-presidential party is predicted to win a majority in today's election, with other loyal parties also likely to enter parliament. Ukrainian President Vladimir Zelensky says actions by dismissed Defense Minister Mykhailo Fedorov, including his involvement in protests and calls for elections, were misguided. Zelensky also mentions problematic decisions over defense spending. This is SRN News. The Department of Defense is introducing a course centered on Western civilization and Christianity this fall in the schools it operates for military families. It's part of an effort by Defense Secretary Pete Hegseth to redirect the education system toward patriotic values and classical learning. The Department of Defense Education Activity operates about 160 schools across 11 countries and educates about 70,000 students every year who are children of active duty military or civilian service members. The numbers and the political and cultural clout of ultra-Orthodox Jews in Israel continues to grow. That's putting their vision of faith, Jewish identity, and civic practice on a collision course with that of other religious and secular Israelis. Mass protests over proposed changes to the exemption from the military draft for ultra-Orthodox men highlight the most contentious issue. At the core of ultra-Orthodox doctrine is the belief that studying Scripture is the highest duty of all. This is SRN News. A Virginia salon confrontation is drawing allegations of anti-Semitism after a customer says she was refused service because of her Israeli heritage.
2: Jessica Watson says she was asked to leave a salon in Alexandria after mentioning that she is half Israeli during a conversation with the Afghan owner. Watson alleges the owner chanted "Free Palestine," denied Israel's existence, and refused a refund. The incident has prompted calls for accountability, while Watson says she is pursuing legal options and wants greater awareness of anti-Semitism. Ron Taylor reporting.
1: Today is Sunday, August the 23rd. It's the 235th day of 2026. On this date in history, 1305, Scottish rebel leader Sir William Wallace executed by the English for treason. And on this date in 1775, Britain's King George III proclaimed the American colonies to be in a state of, quote, open rebellion. This is SRN News.
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6: Foundations of Freedom, a look at America's founding principles and the leaders who shaped our nation.
7: When George Washington accepted command of the Continental Army, Americans were fighting a king and determined not to replace one form of unchecked power with another. Washington understood the difference between authority and ownership. In 1775, he declared, "When we assume the soldier, we do not lay aside the citizen." Even as commander of America's army, Washington remembered that he remained one of the people and that the power entrusted to him was never his to keep. He did not fight to rule America. He fought so Americans could govern themselves. Washington's example gave the young nation something more than victory. It gave America a standard for leadership. Those who hold power must remain accountable to the people they serve. Because in a free nation, leadership is not ownership. It is a duty and a trust.
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11: Today, expect a mix of clouds and sun along with a few showers and a thunderstorm reaching a high of 89. Tonight will be mainly clear with a low of 78. Tomorrow will bring partly sunny skies with a chance of a thunderstorm in the afternoon reaching a high of 91. Tomorrow night will be partly cloudy with a low of 79. On Tuesday, anticipate a mix of clouds and sun with isolated thunderstorms possible in the afternoon reaching a high of 92. That's your AccuWeather forecast. I'm meteorologist Joe Lundberg for AM 860, The Answer.
12: I'll say what I want to say, and if the consequence of that is losing money, so be it.
13: My therapist says I have a preoccupation with vengeance. We'll see about that.
14: I really do hope it's somebody we want to see. But you know what? Son of a gun. Shout out to my little friend!
15: Signed an executive order to bring back mental institutions and insane asylums. We're going to have to bring them back. Hate to build those suckers, but you got to get the people off the streets.
16: Leftism is crazy, folks. It is. It would have sounded insane 20 years ago to think about what's happening in the streets. I mean, the number of crazy people that are out there, and Donald Trump is having to rebuild the machinery of mental health treatment because leftism decided for us as a society that putting seriously disturbed people on the streets was somehow enlightened. They thought this would be good for the country. There are people that will push you in front of a subway, that will push you off of a bridge. Let me tell you, when I go anywhere near something that's dangerous, I look around me and I give looks like I will hurt you if you get close to me. And I'm not even kidding when I look, but my wife and I, we were in New York or Chicago. I can't remember. But either way, it didn't matter. If I'm near that platform, I'm looking at everybody. And you make a move towards me, man, it would be ugly. Welcome, Kevin Jackson, to you're listening to the Kevin Jackson Show, KJRadio.com. President Trump issued an executive order to restore civil commitment and expand the ability of states and local government to provide institutional treatment for the seriously mental ill. Those who are dangerous, unable to care for themselves, or living in the streets. It explicitly calls for more flexible civil commitment standards and institutional and step-down treatment. In other words, he's not going to do what the left is doing. It says, let them go, do what they want to do. They can pee and defecate in the streets. They can, menace people as you go by. Did you see the guy you didn't see him. Maybe you did. Maybe you didn't. But he beat up a woman that was walking by that said, good morning. I mean, you see these videos of these people losing it. And the left are like, well, we can't stereotype them. What are you talking about? You're putting innocent people's lives in danger. A woman, I saw the video. She says, good morning or hello. Well, you don't tell me hello. And he knocked her stone out. And by the way, look at some of these videos and the way people handle their. Like there was a woman, she got caught shoplifting and she's fighting the cops. This is racist and yelling racism. Look at the way people are handling problems and tell me we don't have a mental health crisis in this country. A mental health crisis caused by whom? You already know the answer. Say it. Caused by leftists. Look. These women that have, we talked about them, that have not one, but two kids that are transsexual. You think the kids got a problem? The mamas have problems. You got women that will sleep with a dude for, I mean, for no, I mean, you sit here and go, you would have unprotected sex with a man and know that he's not going to take care of the baby and you're going to be left with it. And you think he's the bad. Let me just say this. If you don't have enough morals to not do that, shame on you. Oh, Kevin, there you are. You sound like a misogynist. No, I sound like a person who looks at people and go, why would you do something that stupid? So stupid people having babies, raising them stupidly, and then wondering how society is getting more, what's the word we're looking for? Stupid. Anyway, how crazy did America have to get before somebody finally decided that we got to bring back institutions? Look around this country. You see people, folks, who don't merely disagree with you. They have lost their grip on reality. I watched this video. It was one of my favorite videos. A girl, she's 30 years old, and her father said, no, I'm reporting her car stolen. She's not living right. So she's like, call my dad. He's like, what do you mean call your dad? He's the one that is getting you arrested. And she loses it. She loses it like a girl who's probably 8 or 9 years old. And I'm not exaggerating that. And it made me think, these people have lost their timeline. I don't know what happened, but they went from 8 years old, went to sleep, woke up at 30, and went, wait a minute, where am I? It's like the movie Big. You know, they have all the faculties, all the instruments, if you will, of a person that's 30. But they have the mindset of an 8-year-old. And the only thing I can tell you is leftism is the only thing that will put you to sleep for that length of time where you walk around like a zombie. And when you snap out of it, you still feel like you're wherever you lost it. You have people who celebrate political violence, people who cheer when conservatives are attacked or killed. People who can look at the killing of innocent children in the womb and somehow find a way to justify it. You got people who will destroy property, key your Tesla, poke holes in the tires or whatever, threaten their political opponents, intimidate people who hold what they consider to be the wrong opinions, and then demand that the rest of us pretend that this is perfectly normal behavior. Kevin, why are you should get with the program. And we're supposed to believe that the problem is everybody else's. It's not the Democrats. No, it's not the leftists, the progressives, who have done nothing positive or very little positive in most people's lives. I said on the show the other day, not my show, another guy was interviewing. He was interviewing me, and I said, name me one thing that the Democrats have done that you go, boy, that, ooh, thank God they did that. The only thing you'll say is, thank God they backed up. You know, thank God they dropped the lawsuit. Because there's nothing you're going to say about a Democrat that you're going to, that's going to make you go, oh, wow, that's a good program. That's a good thing. Because if it is good, I guarantee you they're ripping it off. They're ripping it off. Save the children. Save the grandmas. Save the whales. Save the spotted owl. Whatever it is, if it sounds good, then they're ripping it off. Strange people. We've watched the normalization of violence on their behalf. We've watched criminality become a political virtue. We've watched people who should have known better turn destruction into activism and hatred into an identity. And that's the great irony, because the damage isn't limited to the people who got physically killed. There are people who kill dreams, they kill initiative, they kill ambition. And that's what bothers me the most. Short break. Most of you know my story. I grew up poor, lost my mom before I turned 5. My father was in San Quentin prison most of my life. I faced odds that could have broken some people, but I learned how to overcome tragedy because of America. I feel compelled to help create a generation of young people who know how to overcome hardship and who express true love for this country. I also want to strengthen every American who feels forgotten or abandoned. But this is not about me. It's about you, because you're the heart of the show. Your stories, your resilience, your quiet patriotism, My role is to bring honest takes on politics and culture to spark hope and real conversations. 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
16: We're talking about leftism that we do every day. I titled this hour, The Killing Fields. Because leftism kills. It kills dreams. It kills initiative. It kills ambition. It kills generations of kids. You know, how many people suffer from it? How many people have bought into this nonsense? And do you think they're going to fix it? You think the media wants to fix it? You think the left wants to fix it? Democrats, progressives, they use that word progressives, and I defy you to show me anything that's progressed under them. Welcome back. Kevin Jackson's who you're listening to. They tell young people that success is exploitation. That achievement is oppression. That excellence is suspicious. These things that they tell you about racism, that is racist, has become so ridiculous. It's absurd. Let me give you the example. The latest one, what is it? It's not even the latest because it just keeps coming back. It's circular. But what was the one? It wasn't showing up on time, and it wasn't cordiality. It was something else. But just think about that. Showing up on time. That's white racism propaganda, white, you know, supremacy. Being cordial, white supremacy. Who tells people this? They tell them that capitalism is evil. And you know who will scream it the loudest? The capitalists selling you the T-shirt or the hat or the whatever that has the message on there. Capitalism is evil. Buy my shirt for $30. They tell you that America is fundamentally rotten. Why would you want to support something fundamentally rotten? I mean, imagine raising your kids the way leftism is. You ain't ever going to be nothing. I don't know why you trying. What are you trying to be? All trying to be all white. Why you? Oh, okay. So you want to show up on time and be cordial. Look at you, you little white supremacist. Mbuke from, you know, wherever, from Kenya. You white supremacists. They tell you that your neighbor is your enemy because of the color of his skin, or worse, the way he votes. That bumper sticker on his car that supports Trump or supports MAGA, that red hat wearing neighbor of yours, that Jussie Smollett beaten redneck that hates the show Empire or watches the show Empire. Yeah, he's a horrible person. You know that neighbor that gets up every day and says, "Good morning, Carl. Get your mail together when you leave the house, you know, when you're gone for a while. Offers to take care of your cat, whatever. Every now and then he'll cut the little piece of the, you know, mutual area where you have your grass. You know, that guy that supported Trump, that raised three kids, you know, to adulthood, who never broke into your house, never did anything. That guy. You know that guy. See, the left, they don't have to put a bullet in you to destroy you. But they're shooting all the time, right? They can convince you there is no point in trying. Hey, Kevin, you know, slavery, man. Bad thing for black folks, man. Kev, you can't, man. You know all this institutional racism, my brother? Come on, Kevin. You don't want to buy into that, bro. That's every bit as destructive as them taking us out into the killing fields. So you got Donald Trump coming into this record saying, we're going to restore order. We're going to treat serious mental illness. Do you know how many leftists are going to end up in an insane asylum on medications? This story about this lady that killed her kids. And everybody's like, you know, it's a tragedy. And let me tell you something. I said this to my wife. There is no way a woman who's not on some kind of drug kills her kids. I mean, it's so rare. It's crazy. Now, if the life of the family is at risk, things like that, I get it. But to, you know, in a normal society, and they got this woman on all these pills, The pharmaceutical industry killed these kids. The leftism that allowed her to continue to do it killed these kids. The alarm bells were going off like crazy. She should have been checked in. I don't know what her husband does, but she should have been checked into one of these clinics. But, oh, that's right. The left got rid of the clinics because they didn't want people feeling bad for them, feeling sorry. Oh, woe is me. Anyway, the old assumptions are collapsing, folks. The old political class losing its grip. People are looking around and saying, wait a minute. This stuff's not working. You gotta put these people where they belong. You can't let them keep infecting others. You can't let them be menaces to society. And you got to deal with that. And here's the thing. If we put these people away and their voices go away, it'll be one more step towards conservatism, normalization of the world. What the reason this happening right now doesn't surprise me at all. This, with it being the Trump era, isn't an accident. The backlash that's happening right now is no accident. The demand for order, normalcy, is not an accident. The rejection of the people who bring us chaos is not an accident. This is what happens when ordinary people finally decide they've had enough. And that's what's happened. And the thing is, we're just getting started. We have a champion, Donald Trump, issuing executive orders saying, and he said it, he goes, I hate that we have to build these suckers. He's talking about those insane asylums, these mental institutions. He goes, I hate we have to build them, but we do. We're going to shift gears a little bit because this is what I really wanted to talk about. It was a Swalwell, because Swalwell spent years building a political career on one thing above all else, attacking Donald Trump. And that became the way to get ahead. For the 4 years that Trump was in exile after they stole the election from him, this was the way Democrats were like, oh, J6 and Donald Trump should never hold office and we've got 34 indictments and yeah. He was one of the loudest voices, Swalwell, in the Trump resistance movement, and he sat on the House Intelligence Committee. He participated in the investigations and impeachment battles. He presented himself as one of the people standing between Donald Trump and the destruction of America's democracy, which of course is a constitutional republic. And now look at where Eric Swalwell is. Same place that Dan Goldman is. Out of office, disgraced. Now, in the case of Swalwell, we talked earlier a little bit about what was going on with him, but they got some new recordings. But the better news is federal agents seized his electronic devices, his Washington. They raided his home as part of an investigation into these sexual misconduct allegations. Now, he resigned from Congress this year back in April because a few women had accused him of sexual misconduct. Now, he denies it. No, it didn't happen. No, it never did. No. And while it's not a conviction, let me tell you what, I believe it. You know, this is the man who was enjoying the fruits of his labor as a political career built on lecturing everyone else about accountability. And here's where the contrast with President Trump becomes unavoidable. I'll explain it when we get back.
25: He's putting an end to identity politics.
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3: With SRN News, I'm Michael Harrington in Washington. The hardline new leader of Iran's top security body is threatening neighbors against joining new U.S. efforts to squeeze Tehran's economy and saying the U.S. has increased global nuclear insecurity. Egypt is trying to revive Iranian-U.S. negotiations. And Iraq and Iran say Tehran has helped some ships carrying Iraqi oil to transit the Strait of Hormuz. After trade negotiations crumbled in the 11th hour, President Trump's 50% tariffs on scores of Canadian imports kicked in yesterday. The new levies are expected to affect roughly $20 billion of Canadian goods, ranging from hockey sticks to agricultural products. Canada's Prime Minister Mark Carney quickly promised his government would roll out dollar-for-dollar retaliatory measures Beginning in September, the latest escalation between the two countries plunges them into a deep trade war. This is SRN News.
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8: When George Washington accepted command of the Continental Army, Americans were fighting a king and determined not to replace one form of unchecked power with another. Washington understood the difference between authority and ownership. In 1775, he declared, "When we assume the soldier, we do not lay aside the citizen." Even as commander of America's army, Washington remembered that he remained one of the people and that the power entrusted to him was never his to keep. He did not fight to rule America. He fought so Americans could govern themselves. Washington's example gave the young nation something more than victory. It gave America a standard for leadership. Those who hold power must remain accountable to the people they serve, because in a free nation, leadership is not ownership. It is a duty and a trust.
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11: Today we'll bring a mix of clouds and sun along with a few showers and a thunderstorm. The high will reach 89. Tonight, skies will be mostly clear with a low of 78. Tomorrow, anticipate partly sunny conditions with a chance of an afternoon thunderstorm. The high will be 91. Tomorrow night is expected to be partly cloudy with a low of 79. Looking ahead to Tuesday, expect a blend of clouds and sun with a chance of a thunderstorm in some areas during the afternoon. The high will climb to 92. That's your AccuWeather forecast. I'm meteorologist Joe Lundberg for AM 860, The Answer.
25: He's putting an end to identity politics.
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27: I thought the truth was potent, but it's nothing compared to this.
25: He's Kevin Jackson.
28: Yeah. They tell us he's black.
29: Negro, that's all you had to say.
30: This was, of course, the dubious 2020 election. And even the Democrat County Commissioner is saying that they expect arrests on this. Well, wow. Okay. What's going on there?
31: You know, and here's the bottom line on elections. People will show up when they have confidence in elections. FBI Director Patel, yeah, he came by and paid us a visit in Fulton County. And I understand he took out a number of boxes with him when he left his visit.
16: That was Georgia Representative Mike Collins. We're going to come back and play the rest of that clip. And we're going to continue to talk about Eric Swalwell, because there's a lot more to his story than him just being the leaker. So let's hear the rest. This is Fulton County. And I tell people this because I've warned you, President Trump, He understands the serious nature of fair elections.
31: People want to have, want people held accountable. They want accountability. Take a look at the state of Georgia. Every constitutional office that we have, with the exception of two statewide, are held by Republicans, whether it's the governor, lieutenant governor, insurance commissioner, ag commissioner, go down the line. But when you get to our two U.S. senators, they're both Democrat. It doesn't match up to the Georgia and how we vote. We're going to make sure that these elections are safe. We're going to make sure that we have enough people out there watching. Good Lord willing, Cash Patel and them, if they find stuff, but we're going to hold people accountable, and they need to go to jail, not just for election fraud, but there's so much waste, fraud, and abuse that's been going on in this country, and it's been because we've had Democrats in control for far too long, just perpetrating this, enabling this. People like John Ossoff, who doesn't care about that. But it's time we got down to the bottom of this stuff and make sure that people understand that there are rules and there are consequences to those rules, and they need to go to jail for it.
16: Gathering evidence, they are. Yes, indeed. Doesn't match up to the Georgia votes. Are there any other places? I can tell you this. Arizona's red. How do we have a leftist governor and all of our, a leftist secretary of state, a leftist AG, all Democrats? How does a state like Arizona have that? Unbelievable. Cheating. Donald Trump, they spent years investigating this man. They attacked him. They impeached him. They prosecuted him. They sued him. They subjected him to a level of scrutiny nobody I know could pass. And he's still standing. In fact, he's president of the United States, for those of you who maybe weren't aware. And you want to know why? It is because Donald Trump has something his enemies repeatedly fail to find. The truth. The truth was on his side. Now, Swalwell has a pile of questions behind him now. There was supposedly an FBI raid about his sexual misconduct. And this isn't ancient history, what we know about this man. Sexual misconduct with a Chinese spy, Fang Fang. But now newly declassified FBI records show that he acknowledged having a physical relationship with Christine Fang, Fang Fang, the Chinese national that was being investigated by the FBI as a suspected Chinese intelligence operative. They also detail the records of Fang trying to cultivate relationships with other, with other politicians. How many people knew this woman was a spy? I don't know what the clue is for you, but here's what I will tell you. Even though Fang Fang isn't exactly a Victoria's Secrets model, when a woman that would have that level of interest in Swalwell, you know what she's about. So they search his home, they seize his devices, and I think it's all around this Fang Fang thing. What had he told her? What did he say? And how far do they need to go back? An investigation can begin in one place, and it can lead somewhere else. Because real investigators follow the evidence. They follow the communications. They follow the money. They follow the relationships. And if those seized devices contain communications, contacts, financial information, or anything else that connects Fang Fang to the Chinese Communist Party, to foreign influence, or anything that the investigators didn't know about, they can expand it. And we talked the other day about the way they reclassified the investigation into Tim Walz so that it could expand to wherever it led. I'm just reminding you guys, there is no good news for the left. Fang wasn't some random woman that Swalwell met at a bar. The FBI investigated her as a suspected Chinese intelligence officer, and newly released documents describe her political activities and efforts to cultivate access. And you think this dude was on the intelligence committee. And this is the great political irony of Eric Swalwell. He wanted America to believe that Donald Trump was dangerous. So dangerous, he was a danger to the democracy and they needed to investigate him. He wanted the FBI looking at President Trump. And he wasn't the only one, by the way. He and all his cronies, all the people that were making him a household word. They wanted him, let's not forget, to be the governor of California and then run for president one day. They wanted Congress looking into Trump. They wanted Americans to believe that anybody associated with Trump was automatically suspicious. They jailed people. They ruined people's lives over this. And the irony is, the FBI is now looking at him. Now, I tell you this as a cautionary tale for all those people out there who, oh, Donald Trump, he had 34, the rapist Donald Trump. When's the last time you heard somebody talk about the rapist Donald Trump, the 34-time felon Donald Trump? When have you heard anybody talking about that? I'm just reminding you. Here's what I want you to understand. All those things that they tried, all that repetitive, let's put a worm in the American public's head. Donald Trump is a racist. Donald Trump is a 44 indicted. He's a criminal in the White House, a rapist in the White House, went nowhere. And you know what the FBI is looking at Swalwell, but you know who's looking at the left? Everybody. One of my friends, we got a bet. I told him, Republicans are going to absolutely destroy the Democrats in the midterms. And he's like, I don't think so. Just the inflation and all this. And I said, okay, fine. So we have a bet that that's what's going to, I know it's going to happen. And so he says to me, well, it's the DSA that's the reason why the Democrats. I said, first of all, I don't believe that. Don't try to look for excuses why, because he's now of this attitude. DSA is going to cause the Democrats to lose in the midterms. And I'm like, no. I don't need any help. When I made this, my proclamation, it was before they ever said the word DSA, as they've been saying it today. I made it over a year ago. I said, we're going to clean their clocks during the. So here's my point. The Swalwells of the world, the Waltzes of the world, the Ilhan Omars of the world, and all those other things, those are the reasons that we're going to clean their clocks. This isn't, you know, something new. For years, Swalwell was perfectly comfortable holding the magnifying glass over Donald Trump and MAGA. And now he's discovering that the magnifying glass works both ways. And here's what I can tell you with 100% certainty. He's not the first and he won't be the last. The people who spent years weaponizing these investigations against their political opponents have to be very careful about assuming that investigations only travel in one direction, because they are bi-directional, and now they're coming to get these Democrats. So we got this first skin on the wall for the guy that worked with Fauci, Morons. I just talked about him. The government is going to start kicking in doors, and you know what's going to be at the bottom of their foot and what's going to get stamped upside somebody's face? The stencil truth. Truth is coming. Like mean, mad karma mother, shut your mouth. And it's coming in the form of Donald Trump. Yeah. Trump is still here. And thankfully so. He's still president. He's still fighting. Still being investigated, but he's still standing. And I look at Swalwell, whose political career has collapsed. By the way, Big Tish is getting primaried. Fannie Willis, I think her career is essentially over. Mitch Halpern used to write books about President Trump. He's got a podcast. I haven't heard of him. I haven't heard of Mitch in a while. That's not saying he's not making a living, but these are people that are going nowhere. You know what Hollywood came out and said? Hey, we need to stop focusing on politics, and we just need to go back to the business of doing our jobs. I'm giving you the trends telling you, you understand why these people are backing off? You think it's just, oh, hey, we grew a heart, we grew a conscience. Oh, now we have moral fiber, we have an ethical core. No, they're backing off because they're getting their butts kicked. See, the evidence is getting its turn. The truth is getting its turn to present its argument. And the Democrats have no comeback. I gotta leave it there. We'll be right back.
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21: I don't understand, like, there's no sexualization at a drag show. It's just people dressing up and singing and performing. I've taken my children to drag shows, and it's fun. It's entertainment. It's wholesome entertainment. Yes. And it's nothing wrong. It's just, like, I don't get it.
16: That woman is a Democratic Senate candidate in Florida. I don't know her name. Black chick, like, I had to tell you that. And here's what I can tell you. She says, I take my kids to see drag. It's just fun. And it's like, okay, if you take them to the circus, right? That's what, if you explain to your kids, I'm taking you to the circus. Maybe you could go with that, right? Now, I didn't go to the show, but my cousin Skip, he does a drag queen makeup. So I took my son when he was 16, because Skip was in town, and I was like, hey, you need to go see your cousin Skip. And we went over to the hotel, and there were drag queens all over the place, and Skip came out, and we talked about it openly. But he's 16 years old, and so it was not that big of a deal. But we didn't go to the show, necessarily, But I can't even tell you that I wouldn't have taken him because he was 16 years old at that point. I could expose him to that. But this woman acts like you could take three-year-olds. Now, again, I'm playing devil's advocate. If a kid doesn't know what's going on and they think it's a clown show, because that's what I would have thought as a kid. I saw drag queens, you know, like La Caja Faux and stuff like that when I was younger, and I didn't think anything of it. I just thought like, okay, these are men being a clown dressing up as women. But now it's become a thing. Welcome, everybody. Kevin Jackson, who you're listening to. We're talking about the killing fields, leftism, how it kills, it maims, it destroys, it distorts, etc. And I'm just giving you some ideas about things that are happening so you can understand that leftism is a scourge. And you can't treat it like anything else, anything other than that. Let me give you an example. The corruption that we're facing with. So there was a Grammy winning artist, which doesn't mean much these days because they give them out they gave Al Gore one for reading Inconvenient Truth. Anyway, Praz Michel, back in 2012, he shook hands with Barack Obama. This guy was officially, he reported to prison to begin a 14-year federal sentence because prosecutors proved that he funneled millions in illegal foreign money into Obama's 2012 election campaign. Prosecutors proved that Michelle accepted more than $100 million from a Malaysian financier, his name is Lo Tek Jo, in covert influence in this scheme was influencing U.S. elections. Now, remember I told you this. I said in 2012, I don't believe Barack Obama won. So what Michelle did was he did exactly what Act Blue is doing today. He got straw donors to secretly route this foreign cash into Obama's 2012 campaign. They bypassed federal election laws that were designed to prevent that very thing from happening. And a federal judge convicted him on 10 criminal counts, including conspiracy, money laundering, witness tampering, and acting as an unregistered agent of a foreign government, which they have to do under what's called FARA guidelines. Now, let me just say this. Everything that man was convicted of is exactly what Act Blue is doing. It is exactly the system that was set up with the help of USAID. And the only difference is this. They didn't have to find a Malaysian donor to put $100 million in. They just stole it from us. That's the deal. So Barack Obama colluded with a foreign power to illegally influence and rig the 2012 presidential election in his favor, and nothing's going to happen to him. Think about all the things that Barack Obama had a scandal-free administration. Yeah, and Joe Biden, he never did anything with the Chinese. Remember all the declaration of, I never did anything to China. I never did talk to my kids, my son, my family about their overseas business. None of them ever took any money in, and they were all lies. And they're skating. And look, I'll be honest with you. Okay. You know, it's almost like the Barack Obama, you know, technically could he run for president? I don't know. It's done. And I'm not looking to be vindictive in that way. But you know what I am looking to do? I want to make sure it never happens again. And I want to make sure people know the truth. Because if people now know Barack Obama cheated to get elected in 2012. And you know what? I'm not mad because I'm glad Romney didn't make it. I'm glad he didn't. He didn't deserve it. I thought he did at the time. But you know what it would have done? It would have set us back. Can you imagine that rhino in office now? So I can't be mad about it because it's all God's plan. But is it all God's plan that we find out about it and we tell people about it? Absolutely it is. And that's what's happening. That's the problem with the Democrats is we have unearthed all their dirty. They had it in landfills all over the country. 50 different landfills in every state. They got dirt that they've been trying to bury. And we just keep digging it up. Donald Trump says, oh, yeah, we're going to put a building there. What's this we found? Oh, man, fun to watch. And it's funny because they still continue. New Mexico, for example, they signed a budget that explicitly authorizes taxpayer funds to go to illegals. almost $60 million cash assistance, state-funded payments to, quote, undocumented workers. And it's funny because our consultancy, Unified Solutions America, is all about unearthing this type of thing and showing that they're not playing along. They have not made the transition to, we are not paying for illegals. We're not paying for somebody's perceived injustice that happened 14 generations of people.

0: in opposite position is in the dead center. We keep coming back to these Euclidean universal truths. And the truth, if you're seeking that, you're good. Doesn't matter what it is. If you're seeking the truth, you may feel like you're getting screwed over, whatever. But if you're genuinely seeking the truth, it's rare that you'll go wrong. It's rare. I mean, there are a few people. I look at Tesla, Nikola Tesla. Guy died penniless. But look at what happened in the end. He's remembered by the richest man in the world who named his Starship Enterprise after the man who died penniless. Why? Because Nikola Tesla trusted the science. He believed in the science. He was legitimate, all for the greater good. And while he died penniless, look at his namesake. I studied him in engineering school. I talk about him. We mention his name every day. Elon Musk named his company after Tesla for a reason. So I'm just giving you some food for thought. Our pursuit of justice, because people, Kevin, when do you think people are going to get arrested? I don't know, but it's starting. All I can tell you is, as long as we pursue the truth, as long as it doesn't become vindictive, it doesn't become personal, we're going to be okay. I'm convinced of that. It's when you're doing evil. Ask yourself, where do you think the Democrats are going to end up? They're in a constant state of cover-up. Why are you bringing that up? Don't do that. Don't look over there. No, no, no. Over here. Follow me. Look, look, look. They don't want you looking at anything. They claim they want transparency. They don't want it. They want to continue their devilishment. And you keep seeking the truth. And this is why I'm confident when I tell you we're going to win. About to end this segment. But I'm going to tell you, next week, we're going to go into the election news that happened this week. And they're like, Kevin, why wait till next week? It'll be relevant. Trust me. I'll make it relevant. We're going to go into it and explore a few of the things that happen that validate everything that I've been telling you this week. All these naysayers, all these people that went after Trump, that went after MAGA, just look at what happened to them. Practically every one of them got horrible news. They either got primaried out or, I mean, I don't know, but it's not good news.
1: Say I'm acting different. He's putting an end to identity politics.
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5: With SRN News, I'm Michael Harrington in Washington. The hardline new leader of Iran's top security body is threatening neighbors against joining new U.S. efforts to squeeze Tehran's economy and saying the U.S. has increased global nuclear insecurity. Egypt is trying to revive Iranian-U.S. negotiations, and Iraq and Iran say Tehran has helped some ships carrying Iraqi oil to transit the Strait of Hormuz. After trade negotiations crumbled in the 11th hour, President Trump's 50% tariffs on scores of Canadian imports kicked in yesterday. The new levies are expected to affect roughly $20 billion of Canadian goods, ranging from hockey sticks to agricultural products. Canada's Prime Minister Mark Carney quickly promised his government would roll out dollar-for-dollar retaliatory measures beginning in September. The latest escalation between the two countries plunges them into a deep trade war. This is SRN News.
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Our email request link is on the front page. Our contact information is on the front page. Our current auction activity is on the upcoming auction events page. And there's another page that you might want to click, Items We Want. On that page, you will see record prices set for items we've sold at Burchard Galleries. Well, real quick, I got 1 minute left. We were at a home in Lakeland, and there was a cabinet. And, you know, they tried to have a yard sale, and they sold a whole bunch of things, but they couldn't sell this cabinet for $400 at the yard sale. So we went, we took everything they couldn't sell. We sold that cabinet for $5,250 because they didn't know it was a Herder Brothers cabinet, inlay, Victorian furniture makers who were ebonist extraordinaire. That was not known to anybody because it wasn't signed. You had to know about the company, and we sold it for $5,200. So you can find surprises. They tell me I have 30 seconds. I tell you, here's the last 30 seconds. I'm going to use it like this. Thank you for listening to the show, by the way. 727-821-1167. See you on radio. See you at the auction.

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1: With SRN News, I'm Michael Harrington in Washington. The Trump administration is tightening rules on who can receive taxpayer-funded tax credits, correspondent Willie Nelson reports.
2: The Treasury Department and IRS have issued proposed regulations to block illegal immigrants from collecting refundable tax credits. The rules clarify that credits such as the Earned Income Tax Credit and Child Tax Credit are federal public benefits reserved for U.S. citizens, nationals, and qualified aliens. Treasury Secretary Scott Bessent said the days of illegal aliens collecting taxpayer-funded benefits are over. Willie Nelson, Washington.
1: Iran's president is defending a memorandum of understanding with the U.S. as the best way to end a stalled conflict. He emphasizes the agreement aligns with Iran's dignity and interests. The deal, signed in June, aims to end the war and reach a nuclear accord. But key issues remain unresolved. Meanwhile, Iran's new security chief is warning neighboring countries against supporting U.S. sanctions. An army unit in Europe specializing in drone warfare has been told to stop learning and start using the battlefield tech and return to being a traditional infantry battalion.
3: Last November, 600 soldiers formed the 173rd Airborne Brigade in Europe that specialized in drone warfare and was set up to be used as a dedicated unit that could deploy anywhere drones were required. General Christopher Leneve, the Army's acting chief of staff, has ordered that battalion to refocus on its core mission of being an airborne infantry unit. Ukrainian President Volodymyr Zelensky said in March that Ukrainian officials were helping five countries in the Middle East and Gulf region counter Iranian drone attacks, while the United States and European countries were among others that requested their support. Bernie Bennett in Washington.
1: A fast-growing wildfire spread from the Sierra foothills toward the center of Reno, Nevada. The Hawk Fire grew to more than 10,000 acres early today. Nearly 14,000 homes have been ordered evacuated. This is SRN News. In Weimar, Germany, Jewish people are trying to keep Yiddish alive. The annual Yiddish Summer Festival brings hundreds of musicians, students, and scholars to the city, most famous for the ill-fated republic that preceded Nazi Germany. They attend workshops, concerts, and performances celebrating the language, music, and culture of Ashkenazi Jews, a culture that Nazis sought to destroy but that has continued to reinvent itself. The festival is influencing the growth of interest in Yiddish language and culture from a wide swath of society, Jew and Gentile, young and old, religious and secular alike. A federal judge says Idaho cannot prosecute doctors who perform abortions to, quote, protect a woman's health or prevent self-harm. U.S. District Judge Lynn Windmill has ruled that Idaho's Defense of Life Act and Fetal Heartbeat Act violate the Due Process and Equal Protection Clauses of the 14th Amendment. Both laws include only narrow exceptions. This is SRN News.

0: Here's something else you shouldn't be eating.
1: A food poisoning outbreak linked to alfalfa sprouts has sickened people in 15 states. The Centers for Disease Control and Prevention says 55 cases have been documented, including 4 hospitalizations. The outbreak involves salmonella and different strains of E. coli. Officials say the cases are linked to alfalfa sprouts from Everything Sprouts, a Minnesota grower. The sprouts were sold under the Calco and Everything Sprouts brands. Last year, the FDA warned Everything Sprouts about several concerns, including a leaking roof. Keith Peters reporting.
0: Early Motown songwriter Janie Bradford Hobbs has died at the age of 87. She helped pen hits including Money, That's What I Want, and Too Busy Thinking About My Baby. Bradford Hobbs joined Motown as a receptionist back in 1958. Eventually, she started writing songs with legend Berry Gordy. This is SRN News.
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5: This afternoon, expect intervals of sunshine amidst cloudy periods along with a few showers and a thunderstorm. The temperature will reach a high of 84. Tonight will be mainly clear with a low of 78. Tomorrow, anticipate partly sunny skies with a chance of a thunderstorm in a few places during the afternoon. The high will be around 92. Tomorrow night will be partly cloudy with a low temperature of 79. That's your AccuWeather forecast. I'm meteorologist Joe Lundberg for AM 860, The Answer.
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6: All right, all right. Welcome into the Hogan's Heroes. Just kidding, folks. Highland's Heroes. Love that music, AJ. Thank you so much. I want to thank our veterans before I get the show started, because without those folks, wouldn't be able to do a show. And I helped out a veteran, AJ, this week with his Medicare Advantage plan. You know, he was using TRICARE, and he was getting hit for $202 on his Medicare Part B. I got him $185 back. I got him dental, vision, and hearing care, and a free health club membership. What
7: nice.
6: A beautiful thing.
7: And he's Can't beat that.
6: He's happy as a lark, and he's a great guy. And, you know, he was in Vietnam, and he was willing to take a bullet for me. So guess what? I'm going to do whatever I can for him and all our vets out there, because that's what it's all about. And our policemen and women out there, they're just trying to get home, just like all of us, from a day of work. We all have good days and bad days, but the majority of the time, the officers do their job properly. They're having a bad day. Just understand, it's not the greatest job in the world, and they're out there protecting us and just telling you, look, man, slow down, quit speeding, quit driving recklessly. It's their job. It's not all about you. It's about helping out other people, too. And then our first responders, God bless them. I don't know how these firemen jump into a burning building, AJ, and, you know, get, you know, property, animals, and humans out. God bless those folks. You got to have a special gut for that one. Let me tell you, and all the things they have to see and witness, it's not easy. And PTSD is a real thing. I'm tired of losing 22 vets a day, and I don't know how accurate that number is, but it's an easy number to remember and talk about. So just want to share that with everybody today, and greatly appreciate you tuning in to AM 860 The Answer, Salem Communications, great station, doing a lot of great things here, getting the word out to help out a lot of people. And speaking of that, I got a special guest, Darren Grubb. He was on the Bush administration doing great things, and now he's out there helping people out with Medicare Advantage. Ma'am, it's a great organization, Medicare Advantage Majority. It's an organization dedicated to protecting and strengthening the Medicare Advantage programs for over 34 million American seniors and people with disabilities. It's so important. People don't realize that a lot of people rely on this, and I need the government and the people up there to realize to keep funding these programs, because it's very important or we're just going to have a lot of other people hitting catastrophic numbers at our hospitals and emergency rooms. And Darren does a great job, and I want to introduce him to the show. Darren Grubb, good morning. How are you today, sir?
7: Good morning, sir. Patrick, great to be with you. Thank you for having me.
6: Yeah, man, you're more than welcome. Do me a favor. You know, I've heard of your organization, and I want to get involved in it. Arlene and I were introduced via Gus Bilirakis, and, you know, I try to help out at least one person a day with their Medicare, and that's my goal, and that's what it's all about. If you can help out one person a day, you're doing something right. Tell me about your organization, please.
7: Well, you did a pretty good job at the top. I mean, that's really what we do. We are nonpartisan. We're nonprofit. We work with a coalition of hundreds of thousands of local advocates nationwide, including a ton of Floridians. But our coalition includes beneficiaries and caregivers and healthcare providers, community leaders, really the entire caregiving ecosystem. We like to say it takes a village to raise a kid and to care for our elders. And so that's what our coalition is focused on doing. And you mentioned the 35 million seniors around the country who are on the Medicare Advantage program, who've chosen the Medicare Advantage program. And in Florida alone, more than 3 million of your seniors, that's nearly a tenth of the whole Medicare population across the nation, the Advantage population. 57% of your seniors are enrolled in Medicare Advantage. So this is a very important program to Florida. There are a lot of people on it in Texas where I am now. But yeah, this is a coalition that really makes sure, you know, our goal and our remit as an organization is to make sure that we empower and educate seniors on the Medicare Advantage issues and how things that happen in Washington, D.C. can filter down pretty quickly to the local level and have an impact on their daily lives and on their pocketbooks. And so, you know, we've got a very active coalition that we just make sure that their voices are heard with members of Congress and the federal government.
6: So important, Darren. And, you know, it's funny because I have friends on both sides of the aisle, and the guys on the left said, oh, Patrick, your boy Trump is, you know, cutting Medicare. Yeah, the people who shouldn't be getting it, man. They don't want to hear that part of it because it kills their narrative. But, you know, that's what's hurting these 34 million Americans out there that are getting this. Plus, we're probably over 35 million now with all the aging in of, you know, senior citizens and baby boomers. And it needs to stop.
7: That's right.
6: You know, come on, man. And we need to get, you know, the money we save with Doge. And I always joke around about the Learning Center, okay, up there in Minneapolis instead of Learning Center. You know, $8 billion. Imagine that being put into Medicare Advantage programs across the country. And another thing, sending money all over and giving money to everybody that hates us. You know what? I'd rather keep my money and you can keep hating me. How's that sound? And giving it to my American citizens. Because guess what? If we'd stop giving all this money away, we could double Social Security for each member that's entitled to it officially and work for it. And that would be so important because the reason a lot of people have to take the Medicare Advantage plan is they can't afford the $202.90 for Part B, then another $225 for a supplement, then another $50 for a drug card.
7: Yeah.
6: We're talking $6,000 and you're getting $18,000 a year on your Social Security check as average. Tell me how.
7: Right.
6: Come on, man. You can't afford
7: it. The math. And you nailed it. But the appeal of Medicare Advantage, as you well know, is that it delivers that comprehensive, high quality, affordable care that goes beyond traditional fee for service Medicare, which is, you know, traditional Medicare is exactly what it sounds like. Every time you need a service, you pay a fee. But Medicare Advantage bundles all of those elements together. And so the Medicare Advantage includes the benefits like the dental, vision, hearing, in-home care, services that are not available, you know, as in many traditional Medicare plans. And unlike traditional Medicare, as you know, Medicare Advantage includes prescription drug coverage, that Medicare Part D, and a cap on out-of-pocket costs because, you know, that gives seniors really financial peace of mind that if they have a medical event come up during the course of the year, they know what their maximum out-of-pocket will be to take care of it. And then the program carries the rest. And so, you know, especially in these kind of high cost, high inflationary times that we're still in right now, that gives seniors just a lot of flexibility and protection, knowing that their Medicare coverage is going to be there when they need it most.
6: So true. And it depends what county you're in, what state you're in, but there's PPOs out there that are kind of a hybrid between HMO Advantage and a supplement. Mm-hmm. And that helps out a lot of people also. Then you kind of have your flexibility. The only issue with that is your maximum out of pocket obviously increases and your copays increase because of the flexibility. But in big counties like Hillsborough, if you can't find a doctor and a specialist that's on a network, you're not looking. So I don't know, you know, in Texas, I'm sure it's the same way when you get into Houston and Dallas. I mean, those are big places I've been to, and you know, even Galveston has a decent amount of doctors down there. So, you know, that's how it has to work and should work and get everybody going. But you're right. We need to get on these people to make the money spent. You know, it's funny. You know this, Darren, but a lot of the audience does it. Well, the way Medicare Advantage came about in the 90s, you had a Democrat and a Republican get together and say, what are we doing? We're not an insurance company. We're the government. Mm-hmm. Let's get this to a, you know, an insurance company to see how they can do it. We're losing 20% a year on a Medicare Part A and Part B. What are we doing? And a lot of people, like you said, they just, you know, get that and say they're okay. No, because if you have a $100,000 bill, you have a $20,000 obligation there. Well, it get knocked down. Yeah. But why do you need that over your head? And why do you need to spend $2,400 a year for that? That's not insurance. Yeah. That's just a catastrophic emergency room. So,
7: I think Medicare Advantage is a great example of maybe one of the better examples of a public private partnership. So, you know, operated by the government, but really funded by the government, but operated by the private sector. And it creates competition. It helps to keep costs down. This is a program that has been beneficial for not only the Medicare Advantage seniors who are on the program, but for taxpayers, because you save money in the long run by focusing on, as Medicare Advantage plans do, focusing on preventative care, making sure that seniors are going to their primary care physicians as needed, and make sure everything's in check, and being able to quickly get to a specialist if needed. That keeps seniors in good health and hopefully out of urgent care, out of the hospital in the long run. And that saves a ton of money for the program. And of course it's beneficial for the taxpayer in that regard. And so, this is a program with a long track record, as you know, approval rates, satisfaction rates of seniors on the plan, extremely high. Enrollment is extremely high year after year. More than half of all seniors choose this Medicare program. As you know, when you turn 65, you get the choice between a traditional Medicare plan or a Medicare Advantage plan. And I think the overwhelming benefits that Medicare Advantage offers is why this is such a popular and highly regarded program.
6: Couldn't agree with you more. I'm just curious to how much they're going to raise the Part B this year. You have any gut feeling on that, Darren? I know they don't come out with it till October, but I'm curious to what your thoughts are.
7: Yeah, no, I don't. Is a short answer, but something we're of course monitoring, and we are focused on the Medicare Advantage program as a whole. And so, when it comes up for debate in Congress, in the House or the Senate, if they're going to cut funding perhaps to different programs. And we saw this during the DOGE process in the Big Beautiful Bill reconciliation last year, where everything was on the table, and rightly so. Like, we believe in small government, and we support understand the need to trim federal spending, and we support efforts to do that in smart and strategic ways, but it cannot be done on the back of seniors at the expense of the healthcare that they rely on. So when Medicare was put on the table, Medicare Advantage was put on the table as a possible place to cut, our seniors, our coalition, got very active and reached out to their members of Congress and made phone calls and showed up at town halls and sent emails and made their voices heard. And ultimately that came off the table for consideration to cut this program, because any cut to the Medicare Advantage program passes billions of dollars on the costs onto seniors who rely on this program. And so as a result, seniors see their premiums go up, their out-of-pockets go up, they have less access to the doctors and the services that they need. And so we want to make sure this program is well-funded, that it is secure, and that seniors, when they retire, have the health care coverage that they expect and that they depend on.
6: It's so important. I mean, right now, we're getting close to the midterms. It's cutting season in good old Washington, D.C., and we can all appreciate the need to rein in the government spending, please.
7: For sure.
6: But let me ask you this. Are you a little worried about, the impact Medicare Advantage programs ongoing with these budget debates? Do you think they're going to wake up? Because I don't think that's a lot of votes for these guys and gals, 34 million. And with the baby boomers coming, you're looking at, another 50 million that are 62 plus going, I'm only a couple years away. Got a problem. Go ahead, Darren, please.
7: Yeah, no, I mean, I make the joke all the time. I was 35 yesterday. Today I'm 50. It happens quick. So, this will be on my radar before I know it. So we're looking to the horizon. We want to make sure that this program is well-funded today, but also for decades and generations to come. And talking about the politics of it, you know, President Trump and the Republican Party campaigned on standing up for seniors and for Medicare and Medicare Advantage in 2024. That was a big reason they did so well with that population. And, you know, seniors are a crucial voting block. In 2024, I believe it was 40 million seniors voted. That was the highest turnout of any age group. They're one of the most reliable and largest voting blocks in the nation. And we believe that they're going to be supporting candidates this midterm who protect and support the Medicare Advantage program. You know, this is, you know, and we've heard it directly from the president in the State of the Union, which feels like, you know, 2 years ago. It was actually only in February, I believe, but he restated his belief that Medicare is something that should be protected. And so, you know, the president knows the political impact of this. So does his team. His pollster Tony Fabrizio has called seniors the deciders for their ability to move an election on issues that they get behind that are important to them. And we know that affordable health care and affordable Medicare Advantage is top of mind for them. You know, we do a lot of polling as an organization. We found that 76% of seniors would be less likely to vote for a member of Congress who supports cutting the Medicare Advantage program. And so, you know, that's to your point, all these guys know what the importance of seniors who are their constituents who show up to vote every election cycle on or off presidential year. And so we believe that this is going to be an issue. And I mean, Patrick, whether we want to talk about it or not, affordability is going to be on the ballot this year. And, you know, seniors, if you think about what they pay for, what they focus their money on in their retirement years, healthcare is the number one expenditure. There's no way around it. And that's the most important thing as well. This is a program that seniors have paid into their entire lives, their entire careers. And when they retire, they expect for the government to be there and for this program to be there so that they can age independently and gracefully and on their own terms and have the health care resources that they need.
6: I couldn't agree with you more, obviously. You know, I preach this every day, help out people every day. It's so important with the money they have, what they can do. Now, out of curiosity, you know, we talked a little bit about how this started in the 90s. What is the history, you know, of congressional administration support for Medicare Advantage? Are we getting some of these Democrats to realize that the government can't handle this on their own and quit trying to think the government can do a better job than the, you know, private sector?
7: Yeah.
6: Go ahead.
7: Yeah. Now this is a program that was cut several times by the previous administration, and seniors felt the impact to their pocketbooks. Something, you know, if funding is cut for this program, you know, seniors are going to feel an increase in their premiums and their deductibles and their out-of-pocket costs. They're going to have less access to the doctors and services that they need. And so I think we calculated last year when this was on the table, you know, seniors were going to pay on average, you know, $3,500 more per year for their health care. And so that is, you know, for seniors who are the majority of seniors on the Medicare Advantage program have incomes of less than $25,000 a year. And, you know, this so there's that, right? That's just the math at work right there. So they feel the impact of any increase in costs more than a younger worker on a regular healthcare plan, because younger workers' wages, they increase with inflation every year, right? There are some adjustments that can be made. Seniors don't have that flexibility. Most seniors do not have that flexibility. And so, you know, any increase to their costs makes it harder for them to get the healthcare that they need. And again, I think we want seniors to know that they have the faith in the government in a program that they have paid into their entire lives. Every paycheck, you're deducting a little bit to go to your future Medicare assistance, and we want to ensure for all seniors that service will be there when they retire. That goes for you and me too.
6: Absolutely, Darren. It's so important. Now, just a little bit off topic here. I don't mean to throw a curveball at you.
7: No curveballs.
6: Okay, my man. I believe Medicare for all could be a very viable situation. Now, when people hear that, they get all nervous and tight and everything. And I'm like, no, I'm not saying, you know, Medicare for all and you go wherever you want and do whatever you want. No, the same program that's for a 65-year-old guy can work for a 25-year-old guy.
7: Yeah.
6: You just take a certain amount out of his paycheck versus, you know, the senior citizen. And then you give him 6 to 8 choices of which companies he wants to go to or what he wants to do. And if you're well off and you have the silver spoon and you want to spend, you know, several hundred dollars more, go for it and do the health care the way you want. But not everybody has that luxury. And that's one I think it could work. Now, what do you think? If you disagree, that's fine. Darren, go ahead.
7: Well, as an organization, you know, this is something that we don't actively engage in. You know, what I tell you is that we do believe that a rising tide lifts all boats. And so, you know, expanding traditional, I think the problem is expanding traditional Medicare to include the supplemental benefits that Medicare Advantage includes, that would require significant new, you know, public investment and policy changes. Medicare Advantage fills important gaps today by offering those benefits and no additional premium, you know, to enrollees. And so, we talk to seniors all the time. You know, I think the vast majority of seniors believe it is important to have a variety of plan options. So I'm not disagreeing with you, but I'm saying that, you know, from what we hear from our seniors, I would say that the choice is a hallmark of the entire Medicare program, Medicare or Medicare Advantage. And so, we like the idea of seniors having a choice when they retire, when they turn 65, you know, the choice between a traditional Medicare program or Medicare Advantage program. But importantly, every year during open enrollment, they have the opportunity to make a change if they need to, whether from a traditional Medicare plan to Medicare Advantage plan or vice versa, depending on their needs. And so, again, as an organization, our focus is on helping to educate and empower seniors to understand their choices. And those vary from market to market, from provider to provider. We don't represent any provider, any one company or any one entity other than the seniors, their caregivers, and the community that surrounds them. And so, but we believe that the goal should be to ensure all Medicare options, public and private, deliver that equitable, high quality care. And so that kind of gets to your point of whether Medicare for all should be on the table. I don't see it happening. That's just my personal opinion. I don't see it happening right now.
6: Yeah.
7: But what we do know is that Medicare Advantage as a whole works for the 35 million seniors, people with disabilities, the veterans who rely on it, those who are of lower income status. This is a program that whose primary focus is to make sure that our seniors are getting the health care that they need in their golden years.
6: Well, the only reason I bring it up is this, Darren, with this Obamacare, okay, it's getting subsidized for a lot of people from $500 to $1,000 a month. Why not put that in the Medicare system and let people pick out the same plan as the 65-year-old guy? The 25, 35, even the 50-year-old guys such as yourself, Darren, aren't going to utilize that to where it's going to help out, as you mentioned, rising tides. I love that. And that's what I really do believe would happen. I just don't think they want to take the effort to do it. And it's sad because last time I checked, the government's supposed to be working for us, not the other way around.
7: I agree with that. You know. I agree with that. And I think, the reality was so many issues out there, but it would take so much political capital to get that done and so much goodwill. And to your point, you made a point earlier of people working across the aisle. Now, that example was 25 years ago, 30 years ago. We need more of that overall to tackle these big issues. And there's no issue more important, perhaps other than the national debt, than healthcare and ensuring that our seniors, again, who are who've worked their entire lives. They worked hard. They've had put money back. They've taken money out of their paycheck every 2 weeks for a program that they expect to be there to provide for them when they retire. That's just kind of the contract that we have, the social contract we have here in America. And we want to make sure that program, including the Medicare Advantage program, is stable, well-funded, and secure for this generation, but for the horizon guys like me who will be making these decisions in the next 10, 15 years.
6: Well, here's another thing I want to share with you. You have your rural areas in Texas, and you've been all over the country, and we have a lot of rural areas here in Florida, especially up in North Florida. And the Advantage plans aren't in a few counties the way they should be because of the population. I need this to get more regulated to a state basis instead of a county basis. I really do believe that, Darren, because it's gotten better. But you can have a guy just a couple counties away, 60 miles away, and he can get a full-blown Medicare Advantage plan, and another guy has to pay $50 a month, for it. And that's not right. Something's got to change here. And I get the concept. You don't have as many doctors and as many seniors. But, man, if you populate the whole state of Florida, man, it seems like we should be able to find a way to make that work. And that gets back to my, let's look out for everybody and do the right thing, from rural areas to your big city areas. I don't know if Medicare Advantage helps fill the gaps in these rural areas as well as they should. What's been your experience, Darren?
7: Well, look, there's no question. There are gaps in the healthcare system. I certainly agree with that. And particularly in our more rural and remote communities where healthcare as a whole has been underinvested in for far too long. And so, where Medicare Advantage plans are available, they can really help fill some of those gaps through the comprehensive services that many traditional Medicare plans don't offer. And so Medicare Advantage for rural communities, services like telehealth can be important where you jump on a computer phone call with a doc who may be in Tallahassee or wherever, and you get coverage that way. Or prescription drug delivery, you know, having your medications delivered to your front door. Preventative care, those wellness plans that you mentioned, those are things that are covered in Medicare Advantage and can be very beneficial to rural communities who are far away from an urban city center. There's a need for making sure that more of our rural and remote neighbors have access to plans to cover for their health care. No doubt about it.
6: Well, and you know, here's another thing that I've seen, Darren, to share with you. You know, the doctor gets, you know, a stipend per patient per month. Well, that's great. You know, for a guy like me who's going to see him once a year, God bless me and him. But that's not for everybody. And that's why if we don't fund these, the doc's not going to get enough money to be able to see the guy who needs to see him once a month. And that's why, you know, Congress needs to realize not everybody's, you know, one size fits all, and everybody's different, and we got to make sure that it's taken care of. You know, it's just like prime example, Darren, when these first started out, you still had a copay to your primary care physician, like $50. Well, they realized that's foolish. That decentivizes someone going to see the doctor. And then he's in the emergency room before we know it. We have a $50,000 bill. And that's very important. It needs to get fixed and help. So.
7: Good. Yeah. No, couldn't agree with you more. You know. Couldn't agree with you more. Yeah.
6: We're going to take a quick time out here on Highlands Heroes. Hang in there with us, Darren. We'll be right back.
7: Great.
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0: With SRN News, I'm Michael Harrington in Washington. Authorities say that Russian and Ukrainian drone and missile strikes have killed at least 10 people this weekend so far. Ukrainian officials say one person died Saturday in a ballistic missile strike on Kiev. Russia's defense ministry says the strike hit a train depot. Ukrainian authorities say that four others were killed in the Zaporozhye region, two in Kiev. Russian authorities say Ukrainian drone strike killed three people, including two children, in Russia's Krasnodar region. Years after Hong Kong's annual vigil for the Tiananmen Square crackdown ended, former organizer Tang Quan still discreetly visits former memorial sites in the city. Overt public commemorations have become risky under a crackdown that started following China's takeover of Hong Kong. Two of Tang's former colleagues were convicted Friday of inciting subversion. More on these stories at SRNnews.com.
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15: When George Washington accepted command of the Continental Army, Americans were fighting a king and determined not to replace one form of unchecked power with another. Washington understood the difference between authority and ownership. In 1775, he declared, "When we assume the soldier, we do not lay aside the citizen." Even as commander of America's army, Washington remembered that he remained one of the people and that the power entrusted to him was never his to keep. 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
5: This afternoon, expect intervals of sunshine peeking through the clouds along with scattered showers and a thunderstorm. The high will be 84 degrees. Tonight will be mainly clear with a low of 78. Looking ahead to tomorrow, anticipate partly sunny skies with a chance of a thunderstorm in a few areas during the afternoon. The high will reach 92 degrees. Tomorrow night will be partly cloudy with a low of 79. That's your AccuWeather forecast. I'm meteorologist Joe Lundberg for AM 860. The Answer.
6: Hi, folks. Welcome back to Highlands Heroes. I'm speaking with Darren Grubb. He's a spokesperson for the Medicare Advantage Majority, a great organization dedicated to protecting and strengthening the Medicare Advantage programs, something I very much believe in. Helped out over 35 million people here in the U.S. of A., over 3 million alone here in the great state of Florida. And we've just been talking about everything that needs to happen and change to make this stand out. Now, another question for you, Darren.
7: Yeah.
6: You guys did a recent polling, okay, with your organization. What were the seniors, you know, really talking about the most, so we can let the people out there know what we have to do to make sure these things get passed? Go ahead.
7: Yeah, we did a poll of senior, and again, in the midterm election year, we did a poll of senior likely voters from a Republican pollster. You may know Kristen Soltis Anderson. She found that 91% of seniors agree that Medicare Advantage funding isn't just a healthcare issue, it's also a cost of living issue. 94% of the seniors we talked to said that the dental, vision, and hearing benefits offered through Medicare Advantage programs are medically essential, highlighting the importance of the services that are not covered by traditional Medicare. And a vast majority believe that funding cuts will raise their out-of-pocket costs and make prescription drug coverage worse and more expensive, limit access to their preferred doctors or hospitals, and create create coverage gaps that they got to fill up on their own. And so, again, you know, in a midterm election year where affordability is going to be on the ballot, we know that, seniors are focused on the cost of everything, groceries, gas, you name it. But most importantly, their healthcare. And as I said earlier, you know, seniors, when you look at their expenditures, for those who are making, have incomes of less than $25,000 a year, you know, their healthcare costs are very important to them. And that is a dial by which they judge how well they're doing. And we believe strongly that they're going to support candidates who, in this election cycle, who support the idea of strengthening, protecting, and keeping costs low for the Medicare Advantage program for these seniors who rely on it. And that's, you know, again, a huge number of constituents, particularly in key states like Florida, key states like Ohio, Pennsylvania, you know, the huge in Texas too. I mean, there are huge swaths of seniors who show up year after year to vote in these elections, and they are driven by, you know, primary issues. And I think healthcare affordability is going to be top of mind this year in November.
6: And, you know, we need to raise more money for the Medicare Advantage for eye care. People can't see. You don't think you're going to have some falling issues and then have to go to the emergency room? The answer is yes.
7: Sure.
6: You have, you know, as we get older, it's like a car, I like to say, you know, the wheels start falling off, AKA our teeth start popping out. And you know what? You need to get a bridge. You need to get an implant. That's something that really should be covered, and it's not. And it's a shame. And I don't like people having to go through that. It's not pleasant. It's not helpful. And it's not just aesthetics, Darren. You know this. If you can't, you know, digest your food, chew your food properly, guess what? You're going to have some issues. And what does that lead to? Going to the emergency room, choking on your food. We have to wake up and look at the ancillary situations of these things. We always want to think, oh, your eye care, you know, just throw on some $5 glasses. That's not always that simple. Oh, just get your teeth cleaned. You'll be okay. Just get $500 pair of dentures. Yeah, and they don't fit, and you don't wear them, and then you don't eat right. You know, hearing. Right. You can't hear while you're driving. You think that might be a problem? Yeah, let's get some money to cover some hearing aids respectfully for these people. Now, I cover some of this for them, but I can't cover it all because the funding isn't there, Darren. So, man, I appreciate what you're doing and the whole organization is to try to get some more money funded to these insurance companies to be able to provide the right service. So.
7: Yeah, no, that's certainly a thing that we focus on as a coalition and as our organization says. You know, we want to ensure that we are empowering and educating seniors about the importance of this program, which they know intuitively. And you know, it's not only seniors. One thing we haven't talked about are the caregivers. You know, the caregivers who are, you know, could be a spouse, but more often than not, it's a child or even a grandchild caring for an elder in the family. And so, you know, this is not only an issue that impacts those 35 million seniors, but all of their caregivers too. And so if you do the math, you deck even one caregiver against every one of those 35 million, that you've doubled the number of people who were impacted by any changes in Washington to this Medicare Advantage program. And so, you know, we've got a broad coalition focused on how any tweaks to the Medicare Advantage program in a negative way has a negative impact on seniors, on their families, on their caregivers. And I'll give you a great example. I'm 51 years old, and a member of the sandwich generation. So my wife and I, we have, you know, young kids at home, but we also have aging parents and aging family members who need more help than they did even a few years ago. And we're becoming their caregivers in many ways. And so the fact that Medicare Advantage provides just a nice backstop. It provides comprehensive integrated care coverage so you can get from your primary doctor specialist as needed. You know, that helps us when we're helping, you know, them to manage their appointments, getting to their doctors, you know, on time, filling out paperwork, all of that stuff that Medicare Advantage helps with and makes it easy for seniors, you know, takes the load off us as we're managing our own household and balancing trying to get kids to soccer and music practice and things like that. So, you know, it's important to remember it's not just the seniors we're talking about, it's their caregivers and that extended community who take care of them that are impacted by any negative changes. And funding would be a part of that. You know, less funding to this program means a quick trickle-down effect to not only pocketbooks, but the care and services that seniors are receiving. And so this is an issue that touches a lot more people than just that $35 million on paper.
6: That's a great point, Darren. I help out people every day with veterans aid and attendance benefits. It's for our military guys and gals that served during wartime. And I got involved because my father-in-law was in the Korean War and he had a stroke. And then my mother-in-law started having Alzheimer's and, you know, they were going to hit him for like $5,000 at the nursing home. And I'm going, okay, how do we fix this problem? And then I did the research and it was like, and you know, myself and my wife and her family, sisters and brother-in-laws and things of this nature were, you know, having to help out financially and having people over there 24/7. And then I was like, this ain't right. Something's got to give here. And financially, it doesn't make sense. So by the grace of God, I came across this and I was able to cover their whole assisted living facility and they had to give up their Social Security check, but so what? And they still receive some money. And with the Medicare Advantage plan helping out with that assisted living cost too, with letting doctors come in and get the health care. But you know, that's about a $4,000 benefit now for a husband and a wife, and that's huge. Yeah. And it can be at home health care too to help out the kids, you know, and the families with this. But that's for the military. For if you're not military, we really don't have that much to give them on a Medicare Advantage plan. There's some programs out there, you might be familiar with them, Darren, that can provide some funds to the family or a caregiver and the family can pay them, but they don't talk about them that much. Are you familiar with anything that coincides a little bit, Darren? If you do, great. If you don't, no problem.
7: You know, I don't have a ton on that, but I know it's important. And the example, there's so many real world examples, like the one you just shared of how this is a struggle. This is a challenge. This is, you know, financial burden, but also an impact on healthcare for so many seniors and their families out there. And, you know, one of the reasons we believe that Medicare Advantage is preferable over traditional Medicare is that, you know, seniors with multiple chronic conditions, for example, are more likely to be enrolled in Medicare Advantage, again, because of the integrated approach that many Medicare Advantage plans have, getting you to from your primary to your specialist to take care of issues with diabetes or, you know, heart disease, high blood pressure, whatever it may be, before it becomes a real problem. And so staying ahead of that and making sure that can be done in a cost of, you know, affordable way is really, really important. And, you know, so that's what we're focused on. You mentioned veterans. I mean, we're, you know, again, we're mindful that any cuts to this program, if this program is not strengthened in the long run, is going to disproportionately impact vulnerable seniors, but also veterans, those with multiple chronic conditions, you know, those living on fixed incomes, those living in rural areas, you know, where healthcare is not always convenient. And so, yeah, this is a, you know, the funding is always going to be an issue for any government program, but we believe that this coalition is focused on making sure that the funding is stable and provided now and for years to come for that horizon generation who will be making these choices about Medicare or Medicare Advantage in the near future. And again, you know, we're doing our part now to make sure that this program is healthy, stable, well-funded and protected. And again, back to the politics, you know, I think this is going to be an issue, even if not as direct, just on the affordability of healthcare and Medicare Advantage. And again, I can't say it enough. You know, seniors who have paid their entire careers into a program expect for that benefit to be there when they retire.
6: Amen, Darren. You hit on a very great subject there with heart disease, diabetes, COPD. Yeah. There's special plans out there for these folks to get, and I can help them out with that. I'm going to give out my number right now since you brought that up, 813-966-1052. That's 813-966-1052, or you can go to the website Highlands Heroes, and you know I'll catch up with you that way, or call me or text me, whichever convenient, or you can go to my personal email, phighland@netzero.com, Patrick Highland, just, you know, @netzero.com. It'll get to me and I'll help you out. And that's another thing that people don't realize because they're not educated, Darren. Right now, some people are needing some inhalers, they're needing diabetes medication, and they're on just a traditional Medicare Advantage plan, not with those special needs criteria there that they can get. So they can change now. Everybody thinks, oh, I got to wait till October. Not necessarily. You know, that's why you need to call a guy like me to help you out and see if I can make a change for you right now and help you, because it's so important to get you the quality health care you need as soon as possible. So,
7: yeah. Patrick, you're a great example of you know, again, part of our remit as an organization is to help, you know, educate seniors. And we encourage seniors every year, you know, if you're turning 65 or if open enrollment coming up and you need to make a change, to talk to experts, to talk to guys like you who know the ins and outs of the Medicare Advantage program in a particular state, region, locality. 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So it's really important to have local knowledge of what's available to you, either when you turn 65 or when you're considering a change during open enrollment. So talking to guys like you, talking to, you know, other family members who maybe have gone through this process, talking to friends who've gone through this process, you'll get as much information as you can to make an informed decision about what's best for you and your needs for the coming year. So thanks for all the work you do.
6: Well, Darren, I appreciate that. It's funny, I got involved in this, you know, 30 years ago. My father was in a very bad car accident and he became disabled. Now, he was able to fight back from it by the grace of God, but he couldn't go to work because, you know, that's a workers' comp, you know, compensation liability like you couldn't believe. So no doctors would pass him to go back to work. So he had to get the Social Security disability, which it was helpful, but it doesn't cover everything that needs to be covered, number one. And I got him a supplement, you know, for $50. And then a friend of mine said, Patrick, instead of that supplement, there's a Medicare Advantage plan out there that we can help him and he'll get more for it. And he won't have to pay that $50. This was, you know, 40 years ago. And, you know, guess what? Lo and behold, that's what we did. And I got involved in this type of business to help out people because I saw what it did for my father. So I wanted to pass that along to other people, just like I mentioned earlier in our conversation about the veterans' benefits with my father-in-law and mother-in-law. It's so important if we look out for each other and these folks need to get information, then they can get things done. Now, not everybody can get engaged and do things. We're all different, Darren. But what can the viewers out there listening right now, what's something they can do to get engaged and get their congressmen and senators to say, look, you know, I'm looking at you, friend. You better help me out or we're going to have a problem because you will not get my vote. And I'll tell all my 34 million out there too, or, you know, here in Florida, you know, my 100,000 people. And that's going to be a difference if you're getting reelected or not. Believe me. So please go ahead and let the audience know that, Darren.
7: Well, that's absolutely true. And I would encourage everyone to go to our website, which is MedicareAdvantageMajority.org, MedicareAdvantageMajority.org, to learn more about our organization, to learn more about the program, but also how you can get involved. And we make it easy. You can click a button, send a tailored, customized letter to your member of Congress to make your voice heard and share what an important program this is and to encourage them to stand up and protect seniors and protect this program that is beneficial and doing so well for the 35 million folks around the country, the 3 million in Florida. You know, this is a critical issue that impacts, and again, well beyond just the beneficiaries, but also all those caregivers and family members out there who are doing their part every day to balance life. There's so much going on in this world. There's so many things people are focused on. They got a family to manage. They got seniors to take care of, and Medicare Advantage programs can really be helpful in streamlining a lot of that effort. And so, you know, it's a valuable, critical program in so many different ways, even beyond just the healthcare options it provides, but just the access to a network of knowledgeable experts. And I would throw you in there. You're a member, an honorary member of our coalition, just for the work you do in your community, because we really enjoy working with and focusing on community leaders who are doing their part. So, again, thank you for all the work you're doing.
6: Darren, I'm looking forward to doing more work with you and getting the word out here all over the state of Florida. I'm licensed in the whole state, so I can help out anybody from Key West all the way to Pensacola, all the way up to Tallahassee and Jacksonville. 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And they just got to be handled accordingly. And I look forward to, you know, dealing with you in the future and talking about this again, man, especially when October comes. Try to get these people, you know, motivated and understanding. 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I think that's awesome. Go ahead, please.
7: Yep. 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And yeah, you click a button and we'll send the letter for you, too. Just put in your information and we take care of the rest. So. We're growing our coalition every day. You know, we've got hundreds of thousands of people around the country who are focused on this issue, who are doing the good work, doing their part, and making sure their voice is heard. As you know, all politics is local. And so we start at the grassroots level and work our way up. And we're proud of our coalition, the work that we're doing, and we'll continue going on through this election year and well beyond into the future. So thank you for having me on today.
6: Darren, thank you so much, man. God bless you and your family and your organization and how we can do more things together here in the area. I look forward to talking to you again in October. And you have a blessed day, my friend. Thank you so much, Patrick. Darren. Take care.
7: Appreciate you, Patrick. Thanks for all the work you're doing.
6: Thanks.
7: Talk to you soon.
6: Take care. Bye-bye. Bye-bye. Hey, AJ, that was awesome talking with Darren Greb today. Thanks for producing the show as always, man. And I want to thank the audience for tuning in. Here on AM 860, The Answer. You know, it's always fun, AJ, to hang here with you and educate the people. And this guy was really good. He and I are going to be doing a lot of good things for people. I'm glad I met him, and we're going to help out people with their Medicare needs. And just in general, get our senators, congressmen, and governor to all work together here. And grassroots, he's right. Our city councilmen, our county commissioners, this is where we have to start doing things to make things change in this world. 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Thank you. 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
4: With SRN News, I'm Michael Harrington in Washington. The White House is escalating economic pressure on Iran, warning countries that helping Tehran could face severe consequences. Correspondent Ron Taylor explains.
5: President Trump calls the initiative Economic D-Day, targeting oil smuggling, cash transfers, front companies, and other financial lifelines to Iran. He says any country allowing those activities will face tremendous economic consequences. Supporters argue that the U.S. has an economic advantage and can pressure Tehran at lower political costs than expanded military action. Treasury Secretary Scott Bessent says maximum economic pressure could reduce the likelihood of a large-scale conflict. Ron Taylor reporting.
4: The Treasury Department is putting protections in place to help families keep more of their Trump account investment returns. We get that story from correspondent Richard Boyd.
6: Treasury Secretary Scott Bessent says families should not lose investment returns to unnecessary fees. The default fund, a State Street S&P 500 exchange-traded fund, charges just 2 basis points, or 0.02%. Proposed regulations would cap all investment options at 10 basis points. Employers could also contribute up to $2,500 per employee each year, tax-free to workers under the program's rules. Richard Boyd reporting.
4: The hardline new leader of Iran's top security body is threatening neighbors against joining U.S. efforts to squeeze Tehran's economy, saying the U.S. has increased global nuclear insecurity. Elsewhere in the Middle East, Egypt is trying to revive the Iran-U.S. negotiations. After trade talks crashed last week, President Trump's 50% tariffs on scores of Canadian imports kicked in yesterday. The new levies are expected to affect roughly $20 billion worth of goods. This is SRN News. A federal appeals panel has ruled that President Trump's goal of ending sex change operations on children is not improper and cannot be the basis for quashing a subpoena issued against a provider of such procedures. In a 2-1 decision, a panel of the 9th U.S. Circuit Court of Appeals says the efficacy and long-term risks of the treatments are uncertain. The judges also found the president has the power to align the Justice Department's enforcement priorities with his broader policy goals. Conservatives and pro-life activists in Kansas are working on new strategies now that voters have rejected an amendment to the state constitution that would have allowed direct election of Supreme Court justices. Supporters of the failed amendment called it a pro-democracy change and were hoping that elections would have moved the court away from the far left. Kansas had elected justices for nearly 100 years before voters amended the state constitution in 1958. This is SRN News. Tesla recalls nearly 3 million vehicles in China over door handle safety risks.
7: Tesla and other Chinese car makers are recalling more than 4 million vehicles over safety concerns, including risks tied to their door handles. Tesla's recalling about 2.98 million vehicles, including Models 3, Y, X, and S, over door handle safety risks. This follows China's announcement in February to ban hidden door handles seen commonly on Tesla and other Chinese electric vehicles starting next year. It follows EV accidents where hidden electronic door handles fail.

0: the function and trapped passengers. Keith Peters reporting.
1: Serena Williams will team up with Carlos Alcaraz to create a powerhouse mixed doubles pair in her return to the U.S. Open. The U.S. Tennis Association announcing yesterday that Williams and Alcaraz have been given a wild card into the big tournament. This is SRN News.
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5: This afternoon, expect periods of sunshine peeking through the clouds alongside a few showers and a thunderstorm. The temperature will reach a high of 86. Tonight will be mainly clear with a low of 78. Tomorrow, anticipate a mix of sun and clouds with a chance of a thunderstorm popping up in a spot or two during the afternoon. The high will be around 91. Tomorrow night will be partly cloudy with a low of 79. That's your AccuWeather forecast. I'm meteorologist Joe Lundberg for AM 860. The Answer.
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9: All right, welcome to the show, everybody. I'm your host, Kenny Michaels. It is great to be here today. Welcome aboard. It's what an exciting time to be talking about gold, huh? All right, the number to get me live, I'll go ahead and turn the phone lines on right now. The number to get me live, 888-961-0222. Again, 888-961-0222. Welcome to the show. Let's go, let's go, let's go. By the way, follow me on Instagram. Become a follower of mine, please. We're getting thousands of followers. Follow me on Instagram. You can go to Striking Gold with Kenny Michaels and follow me and follow this show. All right, you can also watch us live on YouTube, Striking Gold with Kenny Michaels. All right, what an exciting time. I told you last week the rally is on. Okay, the rally is on, the rally is on, the rally is on. Citibank came out 2 days ago and said, silver to triple. That's just like Bank of America. They said the same thing. $120 to $150 by the end of the year. That's the second bank calling for silver to triple. Fox News, big story this week. The rush for gold is sweeping the country. Wow. Okay. Yahoo Finance said gold is rallying due to deep pocket buyers. Who are the deep pocket buyers? China and the United States. Trump even said, let's, you know how he says MAGA? You know, they say make America great again. Trump said we have MAGA 2. MAGA 2, baby. Make America gold again. That's what he said. Rand Paul, you know who that is, right? Rand Paul visited Fort Knox. Rand Paul then came out of Fort Knox and said, ready for this? Since 1971, the dollar has lost 85% of its value. And since 1971, gold has gone up 12,580% since 1971. Wow. And Rand Paul did a survey. He sent out some kind of a link. I want to say it was on X or something, where he asked Americans about would they want us to go back to the gold standard. The response was overwhelmingly 80% of people want us back on the gold standard. Let's go! Gold is soaring. The rush is on. Here's my question to you, people. The more money you make in the stock market, the more taxes you pay to Uncle Sam. The more money you make in gold, the less taxes you pay to Uncle Sam. And gold is outperforming the market. So if I said to you, make money, right? You can make money and pay less tax. You can make more money than stocks and pay less tax. Is that not appealing? That's what you do with your retirement account. You move it to physical gold and silver. Trump says, make America gold again. Rand Paul visited Fort Knox. We have a worldwide rally for gold. China just opened up their own Fort Knox. Market Watch says investors are chasing gold due to the rally and future numbers. Future numbers. That means some of you are not going to be able to buy gold because it'll be too expensive for you. 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Not only do you see the good-looking Brad Pitt of Precious Metals, the sexiest man on radio, literally. But you'll answer a couple questions, and then your information comes to my email. And I personally will roll up my sleeves and help seniors protect their money with gold, take advantage of the rally, and keep most of the money, and stop feeding your uncle. Stop feeding Uncle Sam. Okay, stop. It's one thing when you're 30. It's one thing when you're 40. It's even maybe one thing when you're 50. But if you're over 50, hell no. Why are you feeding Uncle Sam? I'm a senior. I'm 64 years old. I know. When you see my face, you can't believe it. Can't believe that. You say, that dude is 64? No way. That dude is so, Kenny Michaels is so good looking. There's no way I'm 64. At least I don't feel like it. I don't look like it. All right. So one of the things that you have to realize about stocks is where they want you to be. You understand that, right? Because as long as your retirement account is in the stock market, which is rigged, then they know every dollar you have and they know how much to tax you. And then when the time comes, we have to dip into your retirement account. Uncle Sam says, dip in, baby. Let's go skinny dipping together, baby. That's what Uncle Sam says. We're going to skinny dip together. Only you're going to be skinny and they're going to be fat with your money. It's going to be fat dipping for them. Skinny dipping for you because you'll have nothing left. Think about it. But what if I told you could invest in something better than stocks, that's real, that's outperforming stocks, that's making people a tremendous amount of money, keeping you private from the government, that's low risk, and then when you go take money out, you get to fat dip and the government gets the skinny dip. Think about that, huh? That's why you move to gold. The number to get me live, 888-961-0222. I'm Kenny Michaels. This is Striking Gold. You know, the rush for gold is on. I mean, every article you see on the internet, the whole world is chasing the yellow metal. And now they're calling for silver to triple, Citibank and now Bank of America. Wells Fargo said the other day, listen to this. Wells Fargo said the other day, expect gold to more than double by the end of the year. China just opened up their own version of Fort Knox in Hong Kong. It's the Hong Kong Knox. Probably what it's called, the Hong Kong Knox, okay? Or the Hong Fort Knox, or the Fort Kong Knox, whatever. Call it what you want. But it's driving up the price of gold. Everything China does is driving up the price of gold. That doesn't mean you have to run out, go buy Kung Pao chicken. What I'm telling you, though, is follow what China's doing. Follow what China is doing. They're driving up gold. Get into gold. Think about it. Think about it. If China's going to drive up gold, and now there's a worldwide rush for gold, and Americans, according to a survey from Rand Paul, 80% of Americans want to go back to the gold standard. You don't think Trump sees that? Why do you think Trump audited Fort Knox? Why do you think Trump's obsessed with gold? Why did Trump say recently, make America gold again? Wow. Now, if you don't move to gold now, you won't be able to afford it in a few months. That's how high this baby's going. The one thing I can't stand are seniors paying a lot to the government. 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Okay. All right. Follow me on Instagram, Striking Gold with Kenny Michaels. Don't forget, join me on this journey, this wonderful, shiny journey of gold and silver. Join me on Instagram, Striking Gold with Kenny Michaels. All right. So on Yahoo Finance, I read something, and this is what I mentioned earlier. They said, the more you make in the market, the more you're eventually going to pay to the government because they know what you have. You can't get around them knowing what you have. So they know what's coming to them, right? They know what's coming to them. What did Trump say? He said, he who holds the gold makes the rules. If you're in gold, they play by your rules. If you're in stocks, you play by their rules. That's how this works. It's no secret. The more you make in the market, the more you're going to pay in tax when you take it out. And here's the funny part. When your account goes up in the stock market and you're like, look, honey, my IRA is doing good. Uncle Sam says, look, honey, this lady's IRA is doing good. That's good for us. They're looking through with a telescope. See, they got a telescope on your IRA. They're looking. Oh, that lady's got $248,000. Oh, look at that. Now she's got $260,000. Oh, we're going to get more tax. But when you're in gold, gold's going up better than the market. Now you say to your husband, to your spouse, honey, look at my gold account. It's going crazy. And Uncle Sam's like, where is it? Where's the money? Kind of like, where's the beef lady from Wendy's? Right? Where's the money? I don't know where the money is. Where's the money? What happened to this lady's money? She had money in stocks. Now she has no money. Ah, because they don't know. You're in gold. They only see a little bit of what you have, not a lot of what you have. That's how it should be. Okay? And the fact that America took a survey with Rand Paul and 80% of Americans say we should go back to the gold standard. Wow. And don't think for a minute Rand Paul's survey didn't land in the hands of President Trump. I'm certain it did. Okay? Because Trump knows everything going on. And I'm certain it did. And that's just more enticing for Trump to know he has support of the American people to reset gold and make America gold again. Make America gold again. Okay? And so now the time has come. And that shocking statistic I gave you in the beginning of the show, if that doesn't make your hair stand up, then I don't know what will. Since 1971, the dollar has lost 85% of its value. Holy smokes. And since 1971, gold has gone up 12,580% since 1971. So at the same time that the dollar was sinking, gold was soaring. That's it. That's it. And now MarketWatch is saying investors are chasing gold due to the rally and due to future pricing. Of course they're chasing gold. There's nothing else to chase except gold. And if you're a single man, well, then hot ladies. Other than that, if you're a married man, chase your wife, right? But if you're an investor, chase gold. 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My goodness. Listen, Fox News says the gold rush is sweeping the country. 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Move your retirement accounts. Look, here's what you should know about why I'm so passionate about gold, okay? When Joe Biden was president of the United States, at least we were told he was president. I'm not sure he actually knew he was president, but nonetheless. When he was president of the United States, I moved my IRA to gold. Actually, 2 days after he won the election, I moved my IRA into gold. Why? Because I knew where this is going. I knew that they want to take my money. I knew they want to tax me on unrealized gains, and I don't want to be taxed on that money. And when I take money out, I want to have the option to pay less tax, not more tax. I want growth, but give the government less. I don't want growth and give the government more. That makes sense, right? So I moved my IRA to gold 2 days after Joe Biden took office. I don't even think he knew he took office, but he did. Now, my account has exploded. Exploded. And I'm not at the age yet where I'm required to take money out of my retirement account. I could if I want, but I'm not at that required age yet. And I'll be better looking then than I am now. However, I'm like a wine. You know, what do they say? The older wine gets, right? The better it gets. That's me. I'm like a Chablis or a Pinot Noir. Anyway, the point is my account's going up, up, up, up, up. And I know that when I take the money out, Uncle Sam's going to get less. That's how it should be. I've worked for that money for so many years. So the fact that Yahoo Finance is talking about the more you make, the more you pay in stocks. That's true. But he who holds the gold makes the rules. If you're in stocks, you play by their rules. If you're in gold, they play by yours. And that's how it should be. And the fact that we now are, gold is being pushed, it says, The gold is rallying due to deep pocket buyers. Well, who do you think that is? That's the United States and China. Okay. Trump brings in $200 million worth of gold from Venezuela. Now he's going after the gold in Iran. Now he's going after the gold in Cuba. He can't have my gold. He better stay away from my gold. But he's going after the gold. Okay? So, if our president is obsessed, our president is on the cusp of doing something miraculous with gold. China's already started a reset up to $1.5 billion so far. The winner in all this is gold. That's the winner. And then when you're invested in gold, not only do you get the growth, but you get to keep more of it. And that's how it should be. So call Golden Crescent Metals right now, 888-406-6222. Again, 888-406-6222. 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It'll go to my email, and I will personally help you. All right, the number to get me live on air, 888-961-0222. Ring up the phone lines now. If you have questions about moving your retirement account, now's the time. All right, and the other thing I want to mention, and we're going to be close to a break here, I would imagine. Yes? Yes? Okay. Well, anyway, all right. So one of the things I'm going to talk about now, and I'm going to get more into it when we come back from break, is this. There are many people who procrastinate. There are many people suckered by their financial advisor. And I'm sorry that I'm blunt, but I'm blunt about this because what will happen is at some point, those of you procrastinating moving to gold are going to call me and go, Mr. Michaels, you were right. I don't need that call. I don't want that call. I already know I'm right. I already know I'm right. See, Charles Schwab, Fidelity, Edward Jones, Raymond James, Empower, you name it, all have a vested interest in keeping your money. You know that, right? Because they're paid as a company and as a financial advisor. They're paid by something called assets under management. What does that mean? It means that the more money they manage, the more money they make. You understand that, right? So if I'm a financial advisor and I'm managing $4 million, I'm paid based on that $4 million every paycheck. But the minute someone pulls $500,000 away, well, now I'm only paid on $3.5 million. Well, that hurts my paycheck. So I'm going to do everything and anything and whatever to tell you to keep your money here. And the reason they don't want you to go to gold is because they can't sell you gold. Gold stock is not gold. Gold ETFs is not gold. Gold mining stock is not gold. It's paper. And so they are paid by what they sell that's paper. Picture this. Picture walking into a car dealership and you say, hey, I'm thinking about buying a new form of transportation. Guy says, well, we have Porsches here, sir. Yeah, these cars seem pretty nice. I'm thinking between this and an airplane. Well, number one, the guy's going to say, oh, don't buy an airplane, sir. Think about the fuel, the cost, the upkeep, where are you going to park it? Your neighbors are going to complain if you're blocking the drive, if the right wing is blocking the driveway, right? Don't do that. Well, maybe a plane's a better investment, but he can't sell you planes. That's why he doesn't want you to buy one. He wants you to buy a Porsche instead. Now, some Porsches go so fast, there's some get airborne, they're like a plane. That's not the point. The point I'm getting at is your financial advisor can only sell you paper. You know that, right? You're not a dummy, okay? But this isn't their money. It's your money. Ask your financial advisor this question. See what he says. Ask him this. Say, hey, if my IRA keeps going up with you and I go to take money out and I'm hit with tax, a lot of tax. But if I move to gold, I'm hit with a lot less tax. If I keep my money with you, will you pay me the difference between what I'm paying in tax with you compared to what I pay tax in the gold? Ask him if he'd reimburse you. If the answer's no, get your money out. Get your money out. Because this is your money. This is yours. It's not his. And I love these people who say, Mr. Michaels, my financial guy. Oh, he's so wonderful. He's done me so good all these years. He hasn't done you anything. He has not done you anything. Okay? The market has done what it's done. Now, stop feeding Uncle Sam. 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I'm Kenny Michaels. This is Striking Gold. We'll be right back.

0: With SRN News, I'm Michael Harrington in Washington. After trade negotiations crumbled in the 11th hour this past week, President Trump's 50% tariffs on scores of Canadian imports kicked in yesterday. The new levies are expected to affect roughly $20 billion of Canadian goods, ranging from hockey sticks to agricultural products. Canada's Prime Minister Mark Carney quickly promised his government would roll out dollar-for-dollar retaliatory tariffs. A federal appeals panel has ruled that President Trump's goal of ending sex change operations on children is not improper and cannot be the basis for quashing a subpoena issued against a provider of such procedures. In a 2-1 decision, a panel of the 9th U.S. Circuit Court of Appeals says the efficacy and long-term risk of the treatments are uncertain. Judges also found the president has the power to align the Justice Department's priorities with his own. This is SRN News.
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6: When George Washington accepted command of the Continental Army, Americans were fighting a king and determined not to replace one form of unchecked power with another. Washington understood the difference between authority and ownership. In 1775, he declared, "When we assume the soldier, we do not lay aside the citizen." Even as commander of America's army, Washington remembered that he remained one of the people and that the power entrusted to him was never his to keep. He did not fight to rule America. He fought so Americans could govern themselves. Washington's example gave the young nation something more than victory. It gave America a standard for leadership. Those who hold power must remain accountable to the people they serve, because in a free nation, leadership is not ownership. It is a duty and a trust.
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10: This afternoon, expect periods of sunshine peeking through the clouds alongside a few showers and a thunderstorm. The temperature will reach a high of 86. Tonight will be mainly clear with a low of 78. Tomorrow, anticipate a mix of sun and clouds with a chance of a thunderstorm popping up in a spot or two during the afternoon. The high will be around 91. Tomorrow night will be partly cloudy with a low of 79. That's your AccuWeather forecast. I'm meteorologist Joe Lundberg for AM 860, The Answer.
11: Okay, we are back. I'm Kenny Michaels. This is Striking Gold. Welcome back to the show. Don't forget to follow me on Instagram. Go to Striking Gold with Kenny Michaels and follow me. I'd love to have you follow me. I'd like a shadow. Follow me all the way over. 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Go to Striking Gold with Kenny Michaels on Instagram. Okay. The number to get me live, 888-961-0222. That's the number to get me live. I'm Kenny Michaels, Striking Gold. Welcome back to the show. You can go to kennysgoldquiz.com. It's the fastest way to get your IRA moved and the best way to get your IRA moved because you get me helping you. So that's always a good thing, right? You get the most passionate gold guy there is, okay? I want to spend a little time before I get back into this Rand Paul thing. This is huge news. Huge news. But before I get into that, I want to talk about something about people always ask me why Golden Crest medals. And before I tell you why to call Golden Crest, let me tell you why not to call other people. Okay. There are so many gold companies, and this is where you, the public, you have to be careful and you have to do your homework. Please, I beg you to do your homework. I beg you, do your homework. Go to the Better Business Bureau. Type in all the places you're thinking about buying gold from. Type it in. And when their profile comes up, click where it says complaints. And look how many in the last 12 months and look how many in the last 3 years. So there are several online companies, one big one in particular, that has 200 complaints in the last 12 months. Now, here's my question. If you were Googling a restaurant and they had 200 complaints in the last 12 months, would you eat there? I'm betting probably not. Okay, next thing. If you were going to take your car to a mechanic and you didn't know where to go, so you Googled some mechanics and they had 200 complaints in the last 12 months, would you take your car there? No. In everything we do in life, we don't want to be serviced improperly. We don't want to be ripped off. We don't want to lose money if we can. We want to make sure we're not getting scammed. Elderly people get scammed all the time with crazy schemes. And so why am I saying call Golden Crest Metals? Not my company. I don't own that company. But I've done my homework. And one thing that stood out to me about Golden Crest Metals is that Bloomberg, one of the largest financial reporting institutions in America today, endorses Golden Crest Metals. Of all the gold and silver companies that are out there, why did they choose them? Because there were no complaints. And because of their business model and the way they do business, it's all about the customer. There is no way in hell I will put my name on a radio show telling you to call a company if they were a bad company. I wouldn't be doing that because that's a reflection to me. That would not only tarnish my reputation, it could tarnish my good looks. And I'm not willing to risk my good looks over any company. I spend too much time with the whole, you know, the makeup and the massage. And I haven't done the Botox thing yet. I hope I don't have to go down that road. All right. Anyway, the point is there's a reason why I tell you to call Golden Crest Metals. Because I know price-wise, nobody will beat them. I already know that. I already know from customer service standpoint, nobody will beat them. I already know from a silver promotion, nobody will beat them. I already know for their buyback, nobody will beat them. It's not about, they work as a volume-based dealer. It's not about how much they make on you. They don't make a lot on you. They make a lot because they have a lot of you. 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Literally ripping people off. 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So I hope I've made myself clear. 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And my reputation speaks for itself. So I'll leave it there. All right. One thing I want to talk about is that Rand Paul thing. Okay, that Rand Paul thing was... I want to talk about that. Okay. You need to know that he visited Fort Knox. He did a survey with Americans, asking Americans if they would want to go back to the gold standard. 80% of the gold standard people said yes. They want America back on the gold standard. Right after that, listen to this. Read between the lines. Right after that, Trump says, let's make America gold again. Wow. That comes out right after Rand Paul's Fort Knox visit. And right after Rand Paul's survey. Right after. Trump says, make America gold again. Let's go. That's why you move your IRA. That's why you move your 401k. We've all been trying to find a way to have to pay less tax. We have to find a way to pay less tax. And now all of a sudden, we finally found a way. Gold and silver. Finally, this thing's taken off. The rally is here. The rally's upon us. By the end of the year, this is according to Wells Fargo. By the end of the year, Wells Fargo says, you ready for this? Here's what Wells Fargo says. I'll read it to you right now. They expect gold to double by end of year. Okay? They expect gold to double by end of year. Okay? End of year. So, you're talking almost $9,000 an ounce for gold. That being said, you're going to be priced right out. You're going to be priced right out of gold if you don't get into it now. If you don't get into it now, you're going to be priced right out of gold. Okay? What you can afford today, you won't be able to afford tomorrow if you don't move that retirement account. And then what happens? Then you're stuck in paper, and Uncle Sam loves you, and you're hooked. You're married to Uncle Sam for life. That's it. You can be a victim of higher tax or a survivor of higher tax. That's up to you. Okay? It's not your financial advisor's decision. It's yours. It's your money. I read you all these articles. I tell you what's going on to show you where we're headed. Citibank came out and says silver's going to triple. That's the second bank now. Bank of America was the first, said the same thing. Fox News, the rush for gold is sweeping the country. Market Watch, investors chasing gold due to the rally and future pricing. Future pricing, you know what that means? Wow. Okay? Seeking Alpha says gold is rallying due to deep pocket buyers. You know who that is? China and the U.S. Okay? Yahoo Finance, China just opened their version of Fort Knox. Hong Kong Knox. That's where it is. It's in Hong Kong. They just opened it. Rand Paul visited Fort Knox, verified everything's there. Rand Paul says since 1971, the dollar's lost 85% of its value, while since 1971, gold's gone up 12,580%. So all this talk about gold, gold, gold, silver, silver, silver, gold, gold, gold, all these articles, all these investors, all these countries, all these politicians, everybody's sweeping gold. Everybody's talking about gold. And you're invested in what was, not in what is. You now have an opportunity to invest in something that does better than the stock market and has more privacy to it, allows you to keep more of your funds. Let's go. If you don't get into gold now and you don't get into silver now, folks, you're going to get priced out. There's a $1.5 billion reset of gold going on right now in China. Listen to this. Listen to this. Korea, who hasn't bought gold in 13 years, just bought 13 tons of gold last month. 13 tons of gold. And Korea hasn't bought gold in 13 years. Why are all of a sudden they buying gold? Because they figured it out. They realized, oh boy, guess where we're headed? Guess where the world is headed? Okay? There's a worldwide rally for gold and silver. There's a rush for silver for manufacturing and a shortage of it. Okay? Last week, I played a video of Kevin O'Leary. And he said, people ask him, should I invest in gold? Okay, I'll play it for you right now if you want to hear it. Listen to this.
12: You know, people ask me all the time, should I invest in gold? You should always be investing in gold. Gold goes up in value. That's proven for thousands of years.
11: Okay. He said everyone should invest in gold. Gold goes up in value, and it's proven for thousands of years. Now, listen to this. The stock market ain't been around thousands of years, number one. Number two is when that gold goes up, you keep more of your money. When your stocks go up, Uncle Sam gets more of your money. Your choice. This is why I'm against when financial advisors don't tell the truth. This is the biggest issue that I have. I have no knock on a financial advisor. That's the job they do. Fabulous. But if you're really managing someone's money, you should be honest. Have high morals, high ethics. You should be honest based on their age, where they should be. Not where your paycheck should be, but where the customer should be. Thus, why Golden Crest is who they are. Thus, why who I am. I am a senior. You understand that I've seen gold companies rip people off. I've witnessed it firsthand. I can't tell you how many people have gone to other gold companies because somebody famous was advertising for them, and they ended up getting ripped off. Look. One of the largest gold companies out there, what was it, a month ago? I think William Devane was advertising for them. They filed bankruptcy. They left all their people that were buying gold holding the bag. Why did all those people buy from that company? Because William Devane came on TV and said, buy from these guys. I buy from these guys. Blah, blah, blah. He's paid to say that. And now all those people lost their money. 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Okay? Golden Crest Metals is where you want to be. 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All right. We have a few minutes. Still 5 minutes. Yeah. Okay. So I'm going to spend this last 5 minutes talking about cash in the bank. So you've heard me say week after week how cash in the bank, I think the whole federal banking system is a scam. That's what I think. It's a government scam. Why do I say that? Well, think about it. You walk into the bank, you have some money. Bank says, oh, put your money in a CD. We'll give you 3.5%, 4%. And you say, oh, that sounds good. And so they tie your money up for a year or 6 months. They tie your money up. You can't use it, can't get to it. And they give you 3.5%, 4%. And you think, oh, I hit Powerball. And then the year is up. You take your piddly little 4% and your money, and then they send you a tax form. Now you have this interest form, tax form, that you have to that tells the government how much you made of that 4%. Then you give it to your accountant, and you pay tax on that 4%. So that 4% became 1.75%. What a scam! It's a government scam. It doesn't benefit you. It benefits the government and the bank. The bank pays you interest, right? Then they write that interest off on their taxes as an expense. You're an expense to the bank. How does that make you feel? Here's a question. How many of you trust the federal banking system? If the answer is I don't, here's my comment to that. Do you always raise your household to give money to people you don't trust? Okay? So again, if you don't trust the federal banking system, do you trust God? If you trust God, move to his money. That's silver and gold. Do you know instead of tying your money up in a CD at a lousy 4%, you could take that money, buy gold, you'd be up 40% in the last year. With silver, you'd be up 73% in the last year. Did you know that? And there's no tax form. The gold sits in your home and goes up in value. And nobody knows you have it. There's no scam. You're not an expense. You're a customer. And you're someone that wants to make money. You don't want to be someone's write-off. Right? You're not someone's write-off. I'll be someone's write-off one day when they write me off. When Jesus calls my name, then they'll write me off. My name will come down to the dash on the tombstone. It's the dash that matters. Not the year we were born or the year we die. It's the dash that matters. And that my dash is going to be in gold. I already told my wife, when you bury me, you make that tombstone and you put born on this day. This year, dash, and that dash should be gold. And then I want died this day this year. So when people go walk by my tombstone, they'll remember that's the dude that was on the radio. That's the gold guy. That's the doctor of gold. And the prescriptions I write are for gold and silver. Not to keep you addicted to paper. The doctors at Schwab write prescriptions to keep you in paper so the government gets more tax and they get big commission checks. The doctor of gold writes prescriptions in gold. And the doctor says, call Golden Crest Metals, 888-406-6222, 888-406-6222, or go to kennysgoldquiz.com. 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If you're one of these people that was a bad test taker in school, and you're thinking, oh my God, I'm going to fail this quiz. Trust me, my one-year-old grandson, Cooper, takes the quiz, and he passes the quiz. So you won't fail the quiz. Just go there, answer a couple questions. It'll come to my email. I will roll up my sleeves. And I will use this same passion on the radio to get that retirement account, that cash, into physical gold and silver. And now you keep your money. Praise Jesus for that. Ladies and gentlemen, we as a country are on a major gold rush right now. There's no end in sight for this. Silver as well. Bank of America is a large bank. Citi is a large bank. They're calling for silver to triple. Wells Fargo saying gold's going to double. JP Morgan saying gold's going to more than double by the end of the year. There's article after article about how the whole world is moving to gold. Our country is sweeping in gold. Rand Paul did a survey. 80% of Americans want us back on the gold standard. He sent that survey to Trump. And right after that, you know what Trump tweets? Ready for this? Make America gold again. MAGA 2. MAGA 2. Make America gold again. 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I'm Kenny Michaels, the Brad Pitt of precious metals, the doctor of gold. Okay? This is Striking Gold. God bless. We'll see you guys next week. Bye-bye.

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2: With SRN News, I'm Michael Harrington in Washington. The White House is escalating economic pressure on Iran, warning countries that helping Tehran could face severe consequences. Correspondent Ron Taylor explains.
3: President Trump calls the initiative Economic D-Day, targeting oil smuggling, cash transfers, front companies, and other financial lifelines to Iran. He says any country allowing those activities will face tremendous economic consequences. Supporters argue that the U.S. has an economic advantage and can pressure Tehran at lower political costs than expanded military action. Treasury Secretary Scott Bessent says maximum economic pressure could reduce the likelihood of a large-scale conflict. Ron Taylor reporting.
2: The Treasury Department is putting protections in place to help families keep more of their Trump account investment returns. We get that story from correspondent Richard Boyd.
4: Treasury Secretary Scott Bessent says families should not lose investment returns to unnecessary fees. The default fund, a State Street S&P 500 exchange-traded fund, charges just 2 basis points, or 0.02%. Proposed regulations would cap all investment options at 10 basis points. Employers could also contribute up to $2,500 per employee each year, tax-free to workers, under the program's rules. Richard Boyd reporting.
2: The hardline new leader of Iran's top security body is threatening neighbors against joining U.S. efforts to squeeze Tehran's economy, saying the U.S. has increased global nuclear insecurity. Elsewhere in the Middle East, Egypt is trying to revive the Iran-U.S. negotiations. After trade talks crashed last week, President Trump's 50% tariffs on scores of Canadian imports kicked in yesterday. The new levies are expected to affect roughly $20 billion worth of goods. This is SRN News.
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9: In the afternoon, expect intervals of sunshine peeking through the clouds along with a few showers and a thunderstorm. The temperature will reach a high of 86. Tonight will be mainly clear with a low of 78. Tomorrow, anticipate a mix of sun and clouds with the possibility of a thunderstorm developing in a few areas during the afternoon. The high will be 91. Tomorrow night, skies will be partly cloudy with a low of 79. That's your AccuWeather forecast. I'm meteorologist Joe Lundberg for AM 860, The Answer.
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11: 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Co-hosts Dr. Tamika Perry and Carmen Miles will share information to improve your health and well-being. And now, here are Carmen Miles and Dr. Tamika Perry.

0: Hello, everybody, and welcome to the award-winning Docs in a Pod. I'm Carmen Miles, and delighted to have you with us. We come to you every week with a look at a variety of health and wellness issues as they affect folks of almost any age, but predominantly those who are 65 and older. Our resident co-host, Dr. Tamika Perry, is with us today. She's also our guest today to our very important topic, which is medicine adherence. Dr. Perry is Associate Medical Director for WellMed and works to support the providers of a number of WellMed clinics where they deliver quality care and a compassionate patient experience. She's been with WellMed for more than 10 years now, and Dr. Perry earned her undergraduate degree from Prairie View A&M University. Then she went on to Philadelphia College of Osteopathic Medicine, where she was a National Health Service Corps Scholar. Next, she completed her family medicine residency at Methodist Charlton Medical Center, where she served as chief resident. Dr. Perry is board certified by the American Osteopathic Board of Family Physicians. She's earned a master's in public health with an emphasis on health management and policy from the University of North Texas Health Service Center, Science Center, I should say. She's also a diplomat of the American Board of Obesity Medicine. Hey there, Dr. Perry. Good to have you back on double duty today as co-host and guest. How the heck are you?
1: I'm good. I love it. You know, you always give such a great introduction. Sometimes I'm like, I don't think she's talking about me, but I'll take it.
0: It's you. Take every bit of it. You did the work. Lots of years and lots of grinding. So absolutely. We've got a great topic today. And I can only imagine it's one that many physicians worry about a lot of the time. And we're talking again about medication safety and adherence, some of the common mistakes that are made with prescriptions and how to avoid them. Dr. Perry, I know you, again, and many physicians want to bang your heads against the wall. Tell me if I'm wrong. When you learn that a patient is not taking their medication as directed, but from a patient's perspective, before I turn the whole thing over to you, but from a patient's perspective, I don't think that that's always about a lack of motivation or disinterest in improving our health, or even a disregard to the great expertise and guidance of great providers, you know, such as yourself, but maybe more so patients like myself, just not understanding medications, how they benefit us, how some must be taken together or not taken together, or how harmful it can be when we neglect to take medications as directed, for example, with a full glass of water. Or on an empty stomach. I'm horrible about following those guidelines. But I will be the first to confess, this is a quick story, that I have taken matters into my own hands a time or two, and that did not work out so well for me. Uh-oh. Yeah, here's a quick story. Early on during the pandemic, I was dealing with a bit of anxiety, as many were, right, during this time of unknowing. And to address the anxiety, my doctor prescribed a small dose of something. I forget what it was. I'm no longer taking the medication, but the intent was to help with the anxiety that I was experiencing for the first time in my life. Yeah. So, you know, several months passed into the bad pandemic. We're well into it. We came to the conclusion that bleach was not the cure for COVID, but we were getting close to, you know, figuring things out. And I was starting to feel like myself again. So, you know what I did once I was getting my mojo back? I stopped taking the doggone medication. I decided I didn't need it anymore, Dr. Perry. And a few months later, I'd say, I don't know, maybe 4 months or so, I wasn't feeling so great. And I had to go back to my doctor's office feeling worse than I had before the anxiety medication, before the prescription. I was biting everyone's head off. You couldn't even ask me the temperature outside. I was snapping for no reason whatsoever. And on top of that, I gained 30 pounds in record time. I'm talking a couple of months. Of course, you know, I wrote that off, all my bad behavior off to the stress of the pandemic, and I blamed the weight gain on, you know, isolation, all the excuses that we make for ourselves. But it was during my next doctor's appointment while reviewing my medications that I cheerfully announced that I took it upon myself to stop taking that anxiety medication. Cause you know, I had everything in the world figured out. I feel fine. How many times have you heard that? I feel fine. I feel fine.
1: Right.
0: I feel fine. Right. And it was then that the doctor explained that my mood swings and my rapid weight gain were due to stopping the medication cold turkey.
1: Yeah.
0: I had no clue whatsoever. So had I consulted with my doctor, she would have been able to tell me, you know, how to wean myself off of the medications, right? And if I was ready. So here we are, 5 years later, after the pandemic, and I'm just getting those 30 pounds off.
1: Well, you know, your 30 pounds are temporary. They're off now, but I'm telling you, even as a whole medical professional, that being myself, sometimes we're not the best either. And so approximately 20, 21 years ago, I was on a medicine chronically every day, and I missed a few doses because of changing in scheduling. And now I have a 20-year-old daughter. So medication adherence is important, okay?
0: Absolutely.
1: It's important, right? I love her to death, but it's important, right?
0: Absolutely.
1: So, but no, you're right, Carmen. It isn't just the patients going, being the rebellious patient saying, I'm just not going to do that. There's several factors that lead to medication non-adherence and that can lead to safety issues, right? So one of the issues that the healthcare provider has to take some onus. We have to own some of this, right?
0: Hey, I know you're getting ready to jump into some good stuff, but let's just take a moment to welcome those who may have just joined us. I know my intro was long, but for those who just joined us, you're listening to the award-winning Docs in a Pod presented by WellMed. I'm Carmen Miles, chatting with none other than the Dr. Tamika Perry. Docs in a Pod is available wherever you listen to podcasts. You can also find us on the radio in several Texas and Florida markets. From understanding prescriptions to preventing dangerous mix-up with medications, our goal today is to offer practical, expert-backed tips to keep you and your loved ones safe. Take it away, Dr. Perry.
1: So, you know, there are several factors that lead to medication non-adherence, safety issues with medications, but we as healthcare providers need to take the onus. And so we need to own some of this, right? Some of it is poor communication between us and the patient. You know, we are pressured to see so many patients a day. The visit, you know, you want to talk about a person's health, but we're limited to 15 to 20 to, you know, thank God the organization that I work for allows 30 plus minutes for these exams. And so sometimes certain important elements get left to the wayside. So poor communication. Like, for example, if I'm starting a medicine like metformin, we know it's important for the control of diabetes, but metformin can cause some GI gastrointestinal upset. I affectionately call it pooty booty, right? I don't necessarily want that. So, that could happen within the first couple weeks of you taking it. And, you know, the doses may need to be adjusted. But if I don't tell you that and it happens, you may just stop taking it. And your belly feels better, but now your blood sugar is really high, which can lead to heart attack, stroke, amputations, et cetera, et cetera. So poor communication. So we should tell you the pros and the cons of medicines when we give them to you. This is what you should expect. This is what you should not expect. Call me for this. Don't call me for that. Right? So poor communication. Lack of trust or confidence in the provider or the healthcare system as a whole. You know, I tell people all the time that I'm a physician. I don't tell people all the time I'm a physician, but I tell people this story all the time that, you know, I'm a physician, my sister's a physician, and I have several, you know, high level nurses in my family. We're all first cousins or siblings, right? We could not get my grandpa to save his life to get a flu shot, or my grandma for that matter, because why? They remembered, like, my grandpa, had he been living, would have been 96. So he remembers Tuskegee. He remembers, you know, a time where the healthcare system wasn't as kind to him as it should have been. And so there is a distrust there. And that's where it comes into play, you having a good relationship with your culturally competent primary care provider, right? The patient may not be satisfied with you and you not know it. And you should be able to disclose that to the patient. You know, they may feel that they're going to you because they have no other option. There is always other options. And if they're not satisfied with you, they might not have the most confidence in you, and they will not do exactly what you say in terms of, medication adherence and lack of patient involvement. And this isn't the patient's fault. Once again, I'm putting this on the healthcare provider because we need to get your buy-in when I'm giving you something. Whether it's a medication, sending you for physical therapy, telling you to exercise 150 minutes a week, I still need to get your buy-in on it. I can tell you to exercise for 150 minutes a week, but you're going to be, if you have arthritis in your left knee and you can't do it, you're just going to say, I can't do it at all. But what I should have said is you're going to exercise 15 minutes or up until this point that your knee starts to hurt or ache a little bit, then you're going to stop, do whatever you need to do to make the knee feel better, and then resume it. See how you're still getting the same outcome, but I've switched that prescription around, right? Even though it's not a prescription, medicine, it was still a prescription. I was prescribing something for you to do. So we need to get the patient buy-in also. What's in the best interest of that patient? There's also, go ahead, Carmen.
0: No, I love that. Medication adherence, it's a daily decision for us, right? I love that you're saying as a provider, you need to own it, right? And you need to communicate well to that patient so that they understand if you can't do this, then I need you to do that. But I need you to be doing something, right? So medication adherence, it's a daily decision. It's not a one-time instruction. So again, I can only imagine what goes through your mind when patients come in for a follow-up visit 30, 60, 90 days later. And you ask how that work out for you, and they say, yeah, I didn't get to that PT because my knee was hurting too much, or I didn't take that medication because I just decided I can do this on my own.
1: And
0: So
1: when I
0: you're expecting a great report, and we come in with we come back with our patient behavior, right? And some of the same symptoms we had from the previous appointment, 90 days prior. So much time has passed and been wasted. So I love that you're owning it, but we need to own it too, right?
1: Exactly. And before we go to break, I'll just tell you briefly. I had a patient who had rheumatoid arthritis, and she was not taking her methotrexate and other medicines that go along with it. And she said, and the next time I saw her hands looked worse, right? We were moving towards deformity and lack of mobility for her hands, lack of function. And I said, well, why aren't you taking your medicine? She said, because I'm still hurting. I said, well, that medicine is to preserve joint function and to prevent deformities. It tells your immune system, hey, calm down. Your other medicine, the anti-inflammatory, is going to help with pain. And she said, my rheumatologist never told me that. I just figured it wasn't working and I stopped taking it. So if you are taking a medicine and you don't think you're having the intended outcome, please let the prescribing provider know. So we can offer more clarity. It should have been offered to begin with, but so we can offer more clarity at that point.
0: Absolutely. Open up the line of communication. 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I'm Carmen Miles. 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Thanks for sticking around with us. Before the break, our resident co-host, Dr. Tamika Perry, who's actually in the hot seat today as our guest as well, was sharing with us the importance of taking medications as prescribed. And again, patients hear, take your meds. They hear that once or twice a year, but the decision really lies with us, the patients. No matter how many times the provider says, take your meds, the decision happens every day at home. Forgetfulness, cost, confusion, life stress. Those are just some of many reasons that we fail to take medications as prescribed. And again, this is my confession day, I guess. But what we don't think about, Dr. Perry, is when we miss those doses. Oh, I missed it today, but I'll take it tomorrow. But missing doses, even occasionally, can increase the risk of some serious health problems. When you think about I'm missing a dose here and I'm missing a dose there, that can really add up to weeks without the protection of medication, right? And it's very important that we know what to do when we miss those doses. In fact, why don't you tell us what we should do if we happen to miss a dose?
1: So I think it's important to understand like why it's important to know why we shouldn't miss doses. One, when the studies were done on these drugs, they were done for that particular interval, like how often we should take it at that particular dose. So if you're missing doses, it is not reflective of what the outcome should be for that drug. So, for example, if you're missing diabetes, if you only take your diabetes medicines 4 out of the 7 days of the week, and I expect to see a 2-point drop in your A1C and I only see a 0.8 drop, this is because you're missing doses. And we know the higher your A1C is, likely of heart attack, renal failure leading to dialysis, et cetera, et cetera. So it's very important. And if you feel like that the medicine is overkill for you, you need to express to your provider why, what side effects are you having? How often should I take this medicine, and why do I take this medicine at this interval? Have that very candid conversation with them so you all can say, does there need to be an adjustment at this point in time based on me and my health status? Or maybe the patient just needs some redirection saying, yes, you do need to take it every day, and why. Every day I hear, including today when I was seeing patients, let's go over my list to see if anything can be taken off. Because pill burden most certainly is some a reason for medication non-compliance or non-adherence, right? Right, Carmen? That is
0: pill
1: most
0: burden.
1: Certainly.
0: Oh, I haven't heard that before. Pill burden. Pill burden. Okay.
1: Yes. Having a lot of polypharmacy, pill burden, having a lot of pills. Now, and do not, if you miss pills, consult the package insert or consult your physician. The package insert is a little piece of paper with all the safety guidelines on the inside of the pill package that tells you what to do if you miss pills. And if it's not clear in there, always consult your physician. You don't want to double up on a bunch of medicines. For example, some medicines even that seem even as benign as medicine for foot fungus, antifungal medicines. It's a 6 to 9, 6 week to 3 month, 90 day regimen, depending on how bad your fungus is. However, it can be really taxing on your liver. That's why we do blood work periodically. So if you miss a week's worth, you can't take just like 7 pills all at one time, because your liver was meant to process one dose over a 24-hour period of time a day, not 7 of them at one time, or 5, or even 3 of them at one time. Okay? So it's important that we take the medicine exactly like the package states we take it. You know, we talked a little bit about polypharmacy and pill burden. There's several medication related factors to why patients are not adhering. It is even sometimes as simple as the packaging. Child resistant packaging is difficult to open. Patients may have osteoarthritis. These are things that you can even discuss with the pharmacist. Can I get a little easier packaging? There's no kids at my house. I need to be able to actually open it up, or you can have someone open it up for you and put it in a pill dispenser. So you're not opening, you're not burdening your hands every single day, right? Side effects, big reason why people, even the perception of side effects. I've prescribed cholesterol medicines all day, every day, and they do a lot of good. They prevent heart attack, they prevent stroke, you know, they keep our arteries clean, but it's one of the hardest medicines I have people adhering to, because, oh, I heard that made your muscles hurt and made your liver bad. Not that it made theirs hurt or liver bad, but I heard this. So these are conversations you definitely need to discuss with your provider. Definitely need to discuss them. I hate to say it, but insurance.
0: Yeah, I was leaning towards that as well. Insurance and affordability, right?
1: Affordability, insurance / cost. You know, even with insurance, you know, a lot of my patients are under the impression that, what do you mean there's a cost associated with that? I have insurance, or I have Blue Cross, or I have Aetna. The actual name of the insurance doesn't matter. The plan does. And it doesn't matter. You can have the best plan in your world. There's still likely going to be a cost associated with it. And that cost is dependent on what your contract that you have with that insurance says that they, the contract that they have with the pharmaceutical company.
0: Yeah,
1: right.
0: Absolutely. And right.
1: And as the provider, sometimes I am privileged to know your formulary or what's on your plan, but I still don't know your exact cost.
0: Sure.
1: So, you know, if people will call back and say, give me something cheaper. Well, cheaper is relative. It depends on your insurance. And it also depends on that class of medicine. They'll call back and says, I need a cheaper GLP-1. And that's the Ozempic, the Byettas, the Bydureons, the Mounjaros. No such thing as a cheap one.
0: Absolutely not.
1: So yeah. It's really dependent there.
0: But many have to, unfortunately, make the decision between paying their light bill or refilling a prescription, if we're just being real, Dr. Perry.
1: Yeah.
0: But I know that there are some simple changes, such as enrolling in a mail order prescription.
1: Yes.
0: Or, you know what, I heard this recently, maybe you can speak to it, requesting a 100 day prescription as opposed to a 90 day prescription. Is that accurate?
1: That is accurate. So many of the Medicare Advantage plans now will cover 100 days instead of 90. And an advantageous part of that is better compliance, less trips to the pharmacies, more medicines for the same copay. And a lot of these medicines that they'll do 100 day supply on, these medicines are either little to no copay to begin with. So you're getting more bang for your buck. You don't have to go to the pharmacy as much. And studies have shown that it promotes adherence. So instead of having, you know, four refills for a year's supply, now you only need three refills for that year's supply. And right. It's a lot. So if your insurance will allow 100-day supply for chronic medications, I wholeheartedly encourage you to request that.
0: Absolutely. By asking just once, right? Asking your pharmacist or your provider just once can change the trajectory or your cost overall for the entire year, right? Because if we're giving 100-day prescription every 90 days, let me do the math, that's a 1 month of free prescription. Mm-hmm. Am I right? Okay.
1: Yep.
0: At the end of the month? But I don't know that it's out there, that's well known. So I know that WellMed, we're doing a great job of making sure that our patients are aware of that, but that's a great cost savings. Anything else outside of enrolling in some mail order prescription programs?
1: Yeah, so there's quite a few things. Like I try to encourage my patients to get their medicines in a routine. Put your medicines beside your toothbrush. Put it beside, you know, your bonnet if you put one on at night, you know. So whatever your routine is, make it, incorporate it inside of your routine. There are also medication dispensers. They can get really fancy where you load them up for a month or 3 months and they'll rotate kind of like a lazy Susan. An alarm will go off and then the medicine comes out and dumps into like a little Dixie cup. And if you know your Dixie cup is good, full of medicine, you ain't been taking something, right? So, right. You know. And that actually system works well for my patients who have cognitive issues, maybe early dementia, mild memory impairment. You know, it works really, really well for them and their family. So some type of medication system. You can also do worksheets. You know, there are plenty of senior friendly websites from the National Institutes of Health, from the CDC, that you can download medication worksheets. You can keep track of, if you're that person who always had like a calendar, kept track of stuff, this is a way to keep track of taking your medicines. It's important that we as healthcare providers address the cognitive issues of patients when taking medicines in particular, because that patient is 400 times more likely to miss medications and have a declination of health because of the cognitive issues. So this really has to be addressed. Think about things like dementia, delirium, or even memory loss that may come with age, right? We also want to address health literacy, Carmen. This country doesn't educate everyone the same. And, you know, some words look very similar on pills. You know, is this my omeprazole or is this my, you know, Benicar, which generic name is very close to omeprazole. So am I taking my acid reflux medicine or am I taking my blood pressure medicine? So we need to do that. We need to address these things. We need to write on the bottle for acid reflux, for blood pressure, right? Yes, right, because absolutely. Names can sound very, very familiar, similar. We need to address the physical limitations like we talked about before. Is the packaging easy for me to actually obtain the medicine from? And patient beliefs. So like we talked about earlier, patients' beliefs, their confidence in the healthcare system, it is my job to instill confidence in them. So I'm talking to the providers when I say this. It is your job to instill you know, confidence in them. And most certainly we should discuss side effects, right? Gotcha. Side effects of medicine. So these are just strategies you can use to improve medication compliance.
0: We're running out of time, but I want to quickly talk about supplementation and vitamins. Is that something that we need to make sure that our providers are
1: aware of? Because not all supplementation and vitamins and medications go together. If you're on certain blood thinners, vitamin K might not be your friend, right? So these are things that we need to know so we can make sure that we are advising you in the best interest of you.
0: Absolutely. Absolutely. I love it. I love it. I love it. Thank you so much, Dr. Perry, for your wealth of information. Just know providers will help you take the right medications safely and avoid risk from even expired medications, right? Or unused medications. We got to talk about another time how to dispose of medications properly and safely, right? But that's all we have for today on this episode of Docs in a Pod presented by WellMed. Thank you for joining us as we explore ways to live healthier lives. 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
4: With SRN News, I'm Michael Harrington in Washington. After trade negotiations crumbled in the 11th hour this past week, President Trump's 50% tariffs on scores of Canadian imports kicked in yesterday. The new levies are expected to affect roughly $20 billion of Canadian goods, ranging from hockey sticks to agricultural products. Canada's Prime Minister Mark Carney quickly promised his government would roll out dollar-for-dollar retaliatory tariffs. A federal appeals panel has ruled that President Trump's goal of ending sex change operations on children is not improper and cannot be the basis for quashing a subpoena issued against a provider of such procedures. In a 2-1 decision, a panel of the 9th U.S. Circuit Court of Appeals says the efficacy and long-term risk of the treatments are uncertain. Judges also found the president has the power to align the Justice Department's priorities with his own. This is SRN News.
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6: Welcome to Seculo. It's Friday, August 21st. Will Haynes in studio. I'm in studio. And look, we got a packed show because I want to flash back a little bit, show you some amazing work the ACLJ has been doing. We've talked about a lot of this throughout the week. There's some really interesting things happening. Of course, our focus has been on the state of California. And you may have wondered why the ACLJ spends so much time talking about California. Why are we always there? Number one, one of the top states for supporters of the ACLJ is the state of California. I know that can be shocking to a lot of you. You think maybe we got, you know, a southern stranglehold or a midwestern stranglehold. But no, when you look at the states that really support the work of the ACLJ, of course, it's across the board, so many different ones. And sure, those southern states, or those more red states, they certainly are supportive of the work we do. But we also know there's deep need for us in states like California and New York. And we see that from just the numbers. We can see where people donate. We can see where people support. And of course, where people like you call in from or comment from. Let me know where you're watching from. That's always appreciated. But we're going to break down over the next few segments a lot of what we've covered, Will, in California with our FOIA cases.
8: That's right. And when a state is doing things that lessens the trust in the federal election system, even if you are from a red state or you are from not California specifically, you need to make sure that all of the states are doing the right thing to protect the free and fair elections of this country so that everyone has trust in the system. What we've been uncovering through our open records request to California, the state equivalent of FOIA there, is really trying to get at the heart of, are the mechanisms within the state, both the Secretary of State as well as the California Department of Justice, doing what they are supposed to be doing under federal law to ensure the freedom, the fairness of their elections, and to ensure that only people who have the right to vote are allowed to vote. And we're starting to see through these FOIAs that they aren't. They are not tracking certain things. They aren't reporting certain things. And it raises a lot of questions. So sometimes you have to first expose it to know where to go next. And that's exactly what you're going to hear today on this broadcast. Some of the latest updates in our fight to ensure the security of the elections in California, which affect every state.
6: Yeah, and with that being said, we also want to make sure you're supporting the work of the ACLJ. You know, today is actually the last formal day of our Impact match. Next week, we're going to have a special last week kind of big push. You're going to, you know, tune into some exciting new video packages, everything we put together. But just for the traditional Impact match, today is it. I want you to be a part of it today. That's at ACLJ.org. And ACLJ.org, any donation that is made today, any donation that is made today is doubled by our ACLJ champions. Okay, there's also some members involved in that too. They get together and they make a pledge. And that number is usually, I'll be honest, extremely high. But we only can reach that number. Like, I'll be honest with you, I don't think we've ever reached the full, we've never had to say, we got to go back for more. Because we are able to get the incredible champions to say, yes, we will pledge X amount. And it usually ends up being, you know, somewhere it could be up towards of $1 million. But our monthly push for these kind of things are so when you donate, they're ready to unlock their pledge at any level. If we ever do reach that budget and that limit, I'll let you know. I'll be happily celebrating that the work of the ACLJ has gotten to that point. But you need to be a part of it today, and I encourage you to go to ACLJ.org where all your donations are matched. And again, that's the legal side, that's the media side, that's the ACLJ, that's the ECLJ, our European Center. And of course, we are talking about all the legal work that we do, absolutely no cost. This show that we do at no cost to you. There's no paywalls here. And then you even talk about our offices in Jerusalem, the ACLJ Jerusalem. Or you talk about, again, our European Center for Law and Justice, the ACLJ team that's all over this country. The work that we do overseas, whether that's the, some of the stuff you've heard recently about some of the work we're doing, whether it's related to China, Pakistan, wherever it may be, at the UN, our team is there. And we're only there because you support the work. So as we head to a break, it is Friday. It's the last day to talk about this for the week. Your donations will be doubled of any level. It's $5, $500. 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
10: We've witnessed monumental legal victories from defending the 14th Amendment and protecting our sacred American right to vote, the overturning of Roe v. 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The attacks on our constitutionally protected rights persist. Countless unborn babies remain in jeopardy. And across the globe, innocent Christians are being targeted and killed across this country and around the world. 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
6: All right, we're back. My voice cracked there because, you know, I'm this emotional about this. Phone lines are open, 1-800-684-3110. Jordan's joining us in studio now. Of course, we were talking about the ACLJ's work here, and I think this is always important to point out when we are directly involved. You know, you've heard some of these big stories. Yesterday, we're talking about the bounty for our soldiers that's happening in Iran. You're hearing about all this, you know, situation where the ACLJ can get involved in a diplomatic way. We can get involved in an international way.
11: The European Center for Law and Justice. Absolutely. And the work we've done at the International Criminal Court.
6: But this,
11: that usually comes after the fact, though, when the war is over.
6: Yeah. This, though, we're directly involved, and we are actually leading the charge here.
8: That's right. And Jordan, this is a state FOIA request, essentially. It's not called FOIA, but
11: every state's got their own reason. A lot of them are called state sunshine laws that basically allows citizens. It shouldn't have to take attorneys and legal groups to do it, but because these governments, like the federal government, even under this administration, as we know, and the political appointees will tell you, You're going to go up against those bureaucrats. You're going to have to ask hard and usually take them to court to get any answers. Here, you know, the first response from the Secretary of State's office is, we got nothing. We don't track anything about removing people from the list that has to do with being non-citizens, which is bizarre because federal law requires you to have the reasons. And so there's no way of knowing then why, if their list has removed people who should not have been voting at all, even in San Francisco, that allows legal non-citizens. So people who are here legally but aren't citizens to vote for the school board, they allow that, but there's like, who else is tracking? And they're saying you can't even check a box. Then you go to the AG's office and they're saying, you know, we'll look through some cases and some actions for you, but as of right now, we've got no policy on this.
8: Well, and remember,
11: in a state that has probably got the most illegal immigrants in it, next to maybe Texas, which is of course cracked out a lot harder in the state of California.
12: It's a big issue state. I mean, this should be something that's really top tier.
8: And remember what happened in New Jersey that we just talked about, where they discovered that they accused a glitch of happening within the software that allowed people to register when they just got their driver's license through motor voter laws. We're fighting in Maryland right now to get records related to this, because Maryland, some cities, like we're talking about in California, allow non-citizens to vote in municipal elections. So we're asking in Maryland, how do you keep those two roles separate? Or if someone moves to another city and says, I'm registered to vote, how do they not automatically get statewide? We're asking these questions. In California, here's what's so shocking to me is, one, we didn't even have to sue yet, because in California, the Secretary of State just came back and said the quiet part out loud.
12: Yeah, I mean,
8: by
12: at least
8: saying,
12: they're giving
8: we
12: us
8: don't
12: the
8: track
12: info.
8: It. So therefore, we have nothing to give you. But here's what I want to point out. Remember, they said they don't contain voter status reason for cancellation due to non-citizenship. That's what the Secretary of State told us. But then try to kind of assuage any concerns that we may have that this could lead to illegal voting by putting this. This is graphic one. California law unambiguously provides that a person shall not be registered unless they are a United States citizen, California Elections Code 2100-2101. Voters register to vote through affidavits of registration when they must attest under penalty of perjury and by signature that they satisfy all eligibility requirements, including citizenship. So they're saying, look, we don't track it, but don't worry, it's illegal. So you don't have to be concerned about people illegally registering to vote, because it's a crime. They'll get in trouble. Then you fast forward to what we just got from the Department of Justice. This is the entire reason our attorneys had to go to both places, because they say in response to part two, which part two was the question where we asked for all records containing or addressing policies for handling investigative referrals for illegal voting, what their response was. In response to part two of your records request, after a reasonable search, including contacting knowledgeable individuals, DOJ has not identified any records, meaning any documents, anything written down, any procedures, addressing policies that are specific to handling investigative referrals for illegal voting. This concludes DOJ's response to part two. So the Secretary of State saying they don't track it, but don't worry, it's illegal. So if there's a law being broken, the DOJ will handle it. The DOJ says, we don't have any policies related to investigating that. So, Jordan, are they telling us this isn't a priority?
12: And then also, now what?
11: They say it's not a priority. I mean, they go on and say, sometime around August 27th, we're going to give you some information about how the DOJ said it found some records that could be responsive, but they need more time to review them for redactions and exemptions. Even that could be. They're not even sure if the records they found are actually responsive to our request about whether or not, if anybody calls in and has a question, I imagine it's a worker. A lot of those are volunteers. It can be a small area in California. It could be a big precinct. And you go and vote and someone's there, then maybe their info doesn't show up and there's questions about citizenship because the ID, and you don't have to have an ID there. And so usually you do a temporary, a provisional ballot, right? So you'd call in then to, and they have rules, you'd call and say, okay, I let this person do a provisional ballot. And sometimes they can come back in and correct it. You can say, if you come back in, we correct it, and it doesn't have to be provisional anymore.
12: Yeah.
11: Where is that going in California? And I feel like it's going into a deep, dark hole that says, let's let everybody just vote.
12: I think we'd be surprised how often this does happen. I was in line here in Tennessee voting in the primary election. This is someone who was motivated enough to go vote in a primary and then got there, was not registered, had just moved to Tennessee, younger person, didn't understand necessarily the rules. Not everyone is engaged and informed as people who listen to this show. No. You may not understand. There are people who are willing to get in a long line, go try to vote, but then have no idea or understanding that they are not registered or have to register in the wrong place. And the same thing I saw, say, okay, we got to get on a phone call. They got on a phone call with the head of whatever the election committee that makes this decision. Like, I saw it all play out in real time, and it made me go, oh, this is crazy to me that this is what happens. Not on, again, not a general election. This is a primary for governor here in Tennessee. And someone still showed up to vote because they wanted to. I don't think they were trying to vote illegally. Right. They just were completely uninformed.
8: Well, and
11: you know where to go, or if they're registered at the right
12: location. Or they, you know, and they were with somebody who maybe was like, let's go vote.
11: And, you know, early voting even confuses that more, because when it's early voting, you can usually vote in any precinct anywhere in the state. So you could be someone who votes, let's say, in Memphis, but you're in Knoxville during early voting. You're able to go into Knoxville, which you would not be able to do on election day. Mm-hmm. And you'd have to go to your precinct in Memphis, but you could go early voting and show up at one in Knoxville, and they've got to handle you on the record system. So while, again, I think early voting can be good and bad, and I think there's rules around it that could make it better. The closer it is to the actual election day, the better, because we know you find out a lot about candidates right before elections.
12: Yeah.
11: And now what they do, if you notice with the attack ads, is the attack ads start running right before early voting begins now. So you start getting all of that, which doesn't always give time for the person who was attacked necessarily to get their response up before people are already voting. That's not good for our system either.
8: Well, and I think what comes next, because this is ACLJ attorneys that are working very diligently on this, trying to get these records. One, we have to see what the DOJ says later in this month, and just about 10 days from now, we should get more records. We can analyze those. But there's a lot of different avenues. One, just the Secretary of State's office alone notating that they don't keep the reason for taking someone off their rolls could be violation of federal law. That's something that we could send to the Federal Election Commission saying you need to look into this. Congressional oversight. We have a lot of allies in Congress that we could get this information to as they look at strengthening our elections. But I think it's also it goes to show there's a ballot measure on the ballot in California for voter ID that the very same attorney general's office who right here is saying we have no policies for investigating illegal voting or people that are registered to vote illegally. He's the one who changed the language on the ballot provision to make it harder to pass by changing it from we are requiring ID to protect the elections to we are barring people from voting unless they show ID, even the negative inference there. So what we're looking at is moving forward, the different steps that can come. We are going to analyze what comes in later this month and be able to look forward at the next steps of how to keep going.
12: That's right. And I want in the next segment for you to join us as well, as we're going to continue talking about the work of the ACLJ in a completely different manner. But again, it kind of ties itself in. You're not going to want to miss this. You'll see how the ACLJ is getting involved in a lot of different legal pursuits and people who are essentially were targeted for just being representation of President Trump, the Trump administration, of conservatives. We'll get back to that in the next segment, but we'll still take calls on this, and phone lines are open. I want to hear from you at 1-800-684-3110, 1-800-684-3110. All the lines are open, okay? We've given you all the information, but I see how many of you are watching. Some of you got to have calls. You got to have a comment. I know you do. 1-800-684-3110. Maybe you're one of those people who got in line. You're like, man, I got in line and I didn't know. Too busy at the Tame Impala show. Just what happens. 1-800-684-3110. Be on the air today. Listen, it is the 18th of the month here. After this couple weeks, you're not going to have to hear about me talking about a match or a drive for quite some time. So I want you to be a part of it today. 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
11: We've witnessed monumental legal victories from defending the 14th Amendment and protecting our sacred American right to vote, the overturning of Roe v. Wade, and standing up for the religious liberty of our kids and seniors. But even with the many historic wins we've achieved, the battle is far from over,
10: The attacks on our constitutionally protected rights persist. Countless unborn babies remain in jeopardy, and across the globe, innocent Christians are being targeted and killed across this country and around the world. 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
6: 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Of course, we just were talking about what was going on in California and our investigation into how they treat voter fraud, voter ID, voter certification to make sure people actually are voting that they should be voting. And we could learn very quickly that they don't have a whole lot of standards and practices. And we're going to get to that. Same time, the ACLJ is dealing with another matter here that I think we want to get into. Again, this ties in somewhat to this issue of election integrity, but also the importance of being able to have proper representation.
8: Well, and this is a thing that the ACLJ has fought back against in many different avenues for a long time. And it's lawfare that's used by the left to try to go after their political enemies using the legal system as a form of attack. And I've seen people on Rumble and on YouTube as well comment that they've seen this case that we've taken on being talked about in other areas and that they were excited about it. We right. hadn't addressed it on air yet. But this is where the ACLJ, Jordan, is representing Professor John Eastman. He was an attorney that represented President Trump, much like yourself and your dad, that the state of California decided to go after him because of his representation of President Trump. He was never sanctioned by a court. He was never found of doing misconduct as an attorney, but they went straight to disbarment. And now we are having to take this to the Supreme Court of the United States to fight for justice here.
11: You know, it's interesting. In the United States of America, we are protected, even as attorneys, to make novel legal arguments that may not have been made before in past history because they weren't necessary or our brains weren't having to deal with the problem that was at hand. And even if that is not going to be one that ultimately gets accepted generally by the courts, it doesn't mean that by putting it forward to the courts, you are somehow violating your oath as an attorney. The only way that would be like a violation, you'd really have to figure out intent here, is if you knew 100% that this was somehow illegal to even put this forward, or you were totally wasting the court's time.
6: Very rare.
11: And usually that wouldn't happen until a court had already said, we would never consider this because of X, Y, and Z. And you could usually appeal that court and then appeal to the next court and to the next court. And then if you're in state court, you can ultimately appeal that decision to the U.S. Supreme Court. And then if you kept doing it, they might. But think about how many people, sometimes on their own, or just small legal offices, file bad claims in local and state courts. And while they may get sanctioned sometime, they may get a little fine, what they don't have taken away is their bar license.
6: Yeah, they
11: may
6: have to go lose.
11: Sometimes they lose and the court's kind of tough on them. And then the state bar may look at it after maybe five or six times and say they need to go back through and do a special legal training. But they're very cautious about just revoking licenses 100% with like no due process, no way to move forward, no way to get that license back because you put forward a novel legal theory in a very quick, heated time in the United States involving a presidential election. So things have to move fast, that ultimately courts did not accept. And because of that, you are somehow your entire practice of law needs to be deleted and you need to be removed. This is like you're canceled from being an attorney in the state of California because you took a position their courts didn't like.
8: Well, in Jordan, that
11: their bar association didn't like. Really.
8: Why we have to take this to the Supreme Court is that it's the way that the California bar works. It goes through the state Supreme right. Court, and then now bars, yeah. It's the court of first look here is the Supreme Court of the United States for us to make this appeal. Right. So it's a direct jump to the Supreme Court, and we'll be filing very early. But I wanted to bring up what you just said was so fascinating because the lawfare here isn't just against Professor Eastman. Yeah. And that's why sometimes we need to go to explain
12: the
8: why
12: inciting incident,
8: but why we have to protect the attorneys here right. is because what their goal isn't just to get Professor Eastman disbarred. It's that that conservatives won't have anyone to represent them. Right. I saw Ted Cruz put out a graphic yesterday about how the political donations of like the top 100 law firms in the country, it not even one of them has more than 50% to a Republican. Right. That's fine. That's freedom of speech, freedom of association. There's nothing inherently wrong with that. But if you make it toxic or you make it something to be ashamed of, if you represent a conservative, then whenever the left wants to use lawfare against you, then you have no one to represent you. And that's one of the other key elements here is trying to protect the right to an attorney for every American here, not just the president or future political politicians. It's when the left wants to use the courts as a weapon of political power, you have to have someone that can represent you, including ACLJ attorneys.
11: Yes, I mean, that is, you're right. The ultimate goal is to scare people away from cases that may be controversial or may be new. But you know what? If you look back in history, Logan and Will, if you look back in history, the cases that were novel, the cases that were new, starting with the powers of the federal government and the judiciary, the Marbury versus Madison,
8: right,
11: going to the civil rights movement and post-Civil War Reconstruction. If again, it was tough for those NAACP attorneys to go to court because of the death threats. But imagine if those courts and their bar associations just started disbarring them because they say, you know what? Our laws say that you don't get to vote. You don't get to have this representation. And so you're putting forward arguments that are
12: illegal.
11: Direct conflict with our state law. You've lost four or five of these cases. We're going to disbar you. And instead, what they would do then is they'd imprison sometimes the attorneys, you know, in contempt, that's just even worse to some extent. But I don't remember them having their licenses necessarily revoked. So has it gotten even worse than what was happening during the civil rights movement for conservatives? I mean, I don't think we're there yet, but that's the idea. The idea is to scare you away, and it's why those big law firms will donate to the Democrats, is Republicans don't believe this. You could be far left attorney. We don't believe that you should be barred from being an attorney because you come up with novel legal theories, especially if you're coming out of the world of legal academia, which is what they're working on constantly. I mean,
12: your job
11: go
12: is
11: through
12: to
11: law
12: defend,
11: review articles.
12: Your job is to defend a client. Yeah. It's not necessarily to even agree with your client.
11: And you're coming up with any possible way to defend them. And usually you put up three or four different ways. If the court doesn't like this, also court needs to look at this. And if it doesn't like this, you should look at this. But he is in a situation where he was dealing with a hostile bar association, then a hostile state court system. And it will be interesting to see here in the Supreme Court. We're going to be filed in less than 2 weeks.
12: I was about to say, we're about to head to break, but what is that next step? What do we do and how can everyone get involved?
11: Yeah, so we've got less than 2 weeks here. So we need people to go to ACLJ.org and get supportive because that will mean reply briefs coming. And again, we're a lot of work on this before you actually get to the decision about whether the court is going to take the case.
12: Like the ACLJ is involved in all these issues today as we've been really highlighting a lot of the work that we're doing directly. And I wanted to make sure you know that because we are, of course, well over halfway through our impact match. And I need you as we head to a break to donate today if you can at ACLJ.org. 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

0: as influential as military force in challenging Iran's ruling regime.
1: Analysts say President Trump should spotlight the mullah's brutality, corruption, and hypocrisy, including the privileged lives of regime elites abroad. They argue that stronger communication tools, including efforts to bypass internet blackouts, could help Iranians organize and resist. Supporters believe exposing Tehran's propaganda may be critical to turning public anger into a movement for freedom. Ken Lorman reporting.
0: The wildfires burning across Europe this summer have exposed rusty bombs and mines left over from World War II and some from World War I. Correspondent Bob Agnew has more.
2: A potentially deadly threat has been lurking for decades beneath what is now a blackened landscape. The explosives now threaten the crews fighting those fires. Some of the weapons have exploded in the intense heat. Blasts have been reported in France, Belgium, Germany, and the Netherlands. This wildfire season was supercharged by heavy rains early in the year, which then spurred vegetation growth that became kindling when the summer heat arrived. Bob Agnew reporting.
0: Kazakhstan voting today in a parliamentary election expected to further strengthen President Kasym Tokayev's grip on power in Central Asia's largest nation. The pro-presidential party is expected to win a majority in today's election, with other loyal parties also likely to enter parliament. Ukrainian President Vladimir Zelensky says actions by dismissed Defense Secretary Mikhail Fedorov, including his involvement in protests and calls for elections, were misguided. Zelensky also mentions problematic decisions over defense spending. This is SRN News.
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12: This afternoon, expect intervals of sunshine peeking through the clouds along with a few showers and a thunderstorm. The temperature will reach a high of 86. Tonight will be mainly clear with a low of 78. Tomorrow, anticipate a mix of sun and clouds with a chance of a thunderstorm in a few areas during the afternoon. The high will climb to 91 degrees. That's your AccuWeather forecast. I'm meteorologist Joe Lundberg for AM 860, The Answer.
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1: 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What an amazing, amazing last few months has been in this state of Florida with all the tourism and all the events that we've had. I want to welcome everybody to the show today. 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And if you're interested in sponsoring our show, please reach out to us at the Joe Mullins Show at president@tmc.work. Send an email. We'd love to know a show topic, or if you're interested in promoting and sponsoring our show, we'd love to have you as a future sponsor. Today, we have a very special guest with us. We have got a congressman that has been fighting very hard for our freedom in the state of Florida. We have got Congressman Randy Fine of CD6 in Florida. Congressman Fine, welcome to the show today.
2: Thanks for having me.
1: Now, I can't tell if it's been quiet lately, if it's been, some of the battles fought behind the scenes. Give us an update to the constituents of CD6 and the residents of Florida and the country, which you represent all of us. When you look at it, a congressman's vote impacts everyone. So give us an update on what's going on and some of the things you've been working on lately.
2: Well, thank you. Look, one reason it might be a little bit quieter than normal with me, you may not know this, but under ethics rules in Congress, we can't send out kind of communications from our offices 60 days before an election. So I was sending out all kinds of emails and having teletown halls and things like that. I did six of them to let people know what I was doing. But about a month ago, under our congressional rules, we have to stop doing that because they don't want it to affect election outcomes. But I'm still hard at work. I mean, that's absolute. Today, I will vote, I believe, for the fifth, sixth, and seventh time for the Save America Act. I've just introduced a bill responding to the Supreme Court's disastrous decision to allow illegal immigrants to have babies in this country that become American citizens, just like you and I, that would criminalize an illegal who has a child in the United States. And we're just continuing to work to fight back against the crazification of the Democratic Party that has just gone full bore into mainstream Muslim terror and communism and every other lunatic idea you've ever heard. That's what they're trying to do to this country, and we're here fighting to keep them from destroying it.
1: Now, Congressman Fine, that's a very interesting thing you say. They actually just recently made that law then where you cannot communicate with your constituents right before an election. But isn't it important, one of your roles important, to be able to communicate and speak to the constituents?
2: Well, it's not, I don't know how recent it is, just so you know, but they call it a blackout period. And so 60 days before an election, you can't send out a newsletter, you can't send out an email, you can't do teletown halls, anything that costs money really from your office. There are very few exceptions to that. So I've tried to be extremely communicative to people to make them know what I'm doing. And then 60 days before our August 18th primary election date, they call it the blackout period. And then, by the way, after the primary, I'll have about 10 days where I can be very communicative. And then we'll have another 60-day blackout period before the general election. So that's just the rules. It's not about me. It's not about Republicans and Democrats. It applies to everybody. But I do have some people who say, hey, I was getting texts and emails and teletown halls. You're not doing them now, and it's because I can't. If people sign up for our newsletter, if they've opted in, if they've asked to receive it, we can still continue to communicate to them, but kind of mass communications that people have not asked to receive, we're not allowed to do that within a couple of months of an election.
1: Now, Congressman Fine, I have had a lot of people mention that and say that they heard so much from you and they were curious. So thank you for sharing why it's been kind of a silent, more silent period. Now, you know, this is an opportunity to talk a little bit about what's going on and what's happening and some of the important issues with the district and with the state of Florida and with the country. What are some of the bigger things you're working on right now or that Congress is pushing and passing through?
2: Well, I think the number one issue is the Save America Act. Look, people ask why we're so focused on it. It's because if people don't have confidence in our elections, then we're not a democracy anymore. We're not a constitutional republic anymore. And the fact of the matter is the left has made clear that they want to jam as many illegals onto our rolls as possible. They don't want any security procedures. They don't care who fills out ballots. And so people have lost confidence. And so getting that done to restore confidence in our elections is a number one priority. Number two is illegal immigration, not only for safety, but not only to preserve American values, but to make America more affordable again. The Federal Reserve just did a study that found that people are paying 20% more for rent and 30% more for a mortgage because of illegal immigrants, because they bid up the price of housing. Think about it. When you've got 30 million people who shouldn't be in your country bidding for apartments and homes, that's going to make life more expensive for everybody. And then the third thing is making sure that we continue to fund the government. Democrats want to shut down the government again, wreaking havoc on our economy, all to try to hurt President Trump and the country. And we have to realize that we no longer are fighting over marginal tax rates. We're fighting over the future of America with a party that wants to embrace Muslim terror, embrace communism, hates America, thinks we're an evil place, and Republicans who basically just believe in normal things. I mean, it's not even about conservatism anymore. It's just crazy versus not crazy.
3: 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We'll be right back.
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1: To understand the importance of Congress and the elected seats that we hold in the Conservative Party, what is causing the SAVE Act to drag? I mean, it's pretty simple. It's pretty common sense stuff. You have to have an ID to do so many things. You can't get on an airplane without an ID. You can't drive a car without an ID. You can't write a check without an ID. Yeah, you can't do anything, but yet you can go and vote something so important and crucial.
2: You can't go to Barack Obama's presidential museum that looks like a trash can without showing an ID. Yet you should be able to vote without one. It's insanity. And your question is why? The answer is the Senate. I voted for it four times already. We've passed it four times off the House floor. I believe today we will pass it the fifth, sixth, and seventh time off the House floor. Your problem's not your House of Representatives. The Senate doesn't want to hear it. And the why is complicated. I don't know why. I'm not in the Senate. But I there's a combination of things. I think some of it is we have a very small majority in the Senate. It's 53-47. And I think every Democrat, except maybe John Fetterman, is okay with illegals voting in our elections. They don't have a problem with it. But when you start with 53, if you lose four of them, it's 49-51 and it fails. Now, I want them to go and try. I think what our voters are most angry about is not that we haven't succeeded. It's that they don't even see the Senate trying. You know, it took months in the 1960s for the Senate to pass a bill that said Black Americans could vote in the United States. The Voting Rights Act took them months to pass it. They had to sit there. They had to deal with filibusters. But it was important enough to make sure that every American had the right to vote. I would argue it's just as important to make sure that only Americans have the right to vote. So have your Mr. Smith goes to Washington filibuster, sit there for as long as it takes, and get the job done. It is what our voters are demanding. And that's why I have continued for months. I will not vote for any Senate bill, until they pass the Save America Act. And I've continued to do that since I made that claim several months ago.
1: Congressman Fine, so the Save America Act, Senate's holding it up. Do you see daylight to get this passed before the election? Because we saw what happened in California. That is very concerning. It's still proof that there is election fraud going on. There's no way a week later they're going to have an undecided election. Florida's taken some strong stances to keep stuff like that from happening. This Save America Act is crucial to many people to have in place before this year's election. Do you see that occurring before this year's election?
2: I think it's possible. What seems clear is anything that requires 60 votes. You know, the Senate has this arcane rule from the 1970s that called the filibuster. It's not something that was in our Constitution. It's not in our Declaration of Independence. But apparently when you're in the Senate, you swear an oath to Senate rules, not to the Constitution. And that's been the excuse for everything. But we're going to put the SAVE Act in a reconciliation bill today. And that would allow the Save America Act to be passed with 50 votes plus the vice president. So we will see if the Senate's willing to do that. I think that is the only vehicle to do it, but that takes away the excuse of the filibuster and the 60 votes and everything else. We will see. But I am very disappointed in the Senate's behavior, and hopefully they will rectify it shortly.
1: Well, Schumer has said many times, and some other key Democrats have said, they win if they can postpone this through this election. Yeah. They're in hopes that they can get back Congress, they can get back the Senate. How important is this midterm election for America?
2: It's critically important. It's hard enough to get good policy passed right now with narrow Republican majorities in the House and the Senate. I want people to understand what happens if Democrats win in November. We will do nothing. Except two things: impeach the president and investigate the president. There will be no policy passed, because even if it were, it would be stupid, insane, lunatic policy, like cut off girls' body parts and let boys play women's sports and all the lunacy that Democrats believe in. And Donald Trump will veto all those bills. So all it will be is performative stuff. And so if you care about the country, as hard as it is and as frustrating as it is our only path to keep the momentum that we had 2 years ago. If the Democrats take control, everything grinds to a halt, and it'll be nonstop impeach Donald Trump, investigate Donald Trump over made up nonsense, which is all the stuff that they've tried to do.
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3: Welcome you back.
1: So, Congressman Fine, the Iranian war and the conflict we have over there, many people think it's distracting us from the economy, it's distracting the president from some of the bigger things to do. What is your thoughts on the Iranian war, and is there any hope that this thing will come to a peaceful end here soon?
2: Look, my thought is that the way that you deal with evil is you defeat it. In World War, so the mainstream Muslim religious leaders that run Iran aren't against us because of some policy difference. They are against us because of a religious ideology where they wish we would all live like the Taliban does in Afghanistan. They hate America because they hate our values. And the way that you deal with evil is you defeat it. In the 1940s, we did not sit down and say, how do we talk to the Nazis? We said they were evil. They had to be defeated, unconditional surrender. We did the same in Japan when we were dealing with the Imperial Japanese Empire. We didn't sit down and say, how do you negotiate with it? We defeated it absolutely, and we made them surrender. We have to do the same thing here. And I think the president is doing that now. He's bombing them. He's taking it to them. He's going to make it so unpleasant that they have to unconditionally surrender. And then we deal with the consequences after that.
1: Congressman Fine, we've seen a lot of change in the Democratic Party. You mentioned it. They're fired up. They're searching for a leader. Gavin Newsom, when the mayor race happened in Miami, tweeted out that he was excited that Miami and Florida would be, he predicted them to swing Democrat in 2028. That's a big tale to say, but it does give them hope. It does make them think that it's a possibility when they see things like that. You described it. It's lethargic Republicans just not taking it serious. Who is the person? Who do you think that we need to watch out and look out for that's going to be the most dangerous Democrat coming up? We've seen Pelosi retire. We've seen many of them come and go. New York just got a very unique new one coming in, threatening he was going to arrest a world leader if he came into the state of New York or the city. Who do we need to watch?
2: Well, I think Mamdani is the most dangerous Democrat in America. So I serve with a lot of dangerous Democrats in Congress, but we don't actually run anything. Our job is to pass bills. We don't have executive authority. So I look at someone from Mamdani who's basically already announced he's going to effectively engage in civil war. He's announced that he might arrest ICE agents. He's announced that he will arrest foreign leaders that he does not like. I mean, that is a call to insurrection and civil war. And so I think that as he allows New York to be conquered, I think he is by far the most dangerous. And I think it will become very clear very quickly what a horrible decision New Yorkers made.
1: How did that happen with so much of a Jewish population up there? That's what we've all wondered.
2: Yeah, well, look, I mean, it's a great question. I mean, but Jews aren't a majority of New Yorkers. What happened is this. It is a failure of our immigration policy. We have allowed people into this country who become citizens who hate America. They hate it. Look at Ilhan Omar. They hate America. People who were born in New York, whether they were Republican, Democrat, Black, white, Asian, Hispanic, they overwhelmingly voted against Mamdani. It's the people who just got off the boat who voted for Mamdani. And when the people who immigrate don't share the values of the people who are already here, whether they're liberal or conservative, that's invasion by another means. And so I think that is what's happened. America's been invaded. And now we're going to pay the price for it. But it's very, very scary. And it's a problem that we have around the country. We've allowed tens of millions of legal and illegal immigrants to come here. It's been too many. And they don't share the values that made America great. And it's a real problem. It's something we got to deal with.
1: What are some of the things that you want voters to know and listen to and plead with them to understand this coming up in this next election? The important facts.
2: Yeah, well, look, what I want them to know, I think most importantly, is that not every election will be a slam dunk. I think I will win handily. I think our governor's candidate, who I hope is Byron Donalds, I think he'll win handily. I think Ashley Moody will win handily. But there will be swing areas around the state. There are eight congressmen in Florida that are Democrats, and I think a couple of them are seats that we could win. I think there will be state and local and state legislative races, county commission races, there will be races that are close. And so what I need people to look at is the success of the Republican governing model. And I need our side to get out and vote, whether it's for Byron or Ashley or me or everybody down the road. We've just got to get people to get out and vote.
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3: And we want to welcome you back.
1: What are your accomplishments that you feel have been strongest since you've been in office?
5: I'm very proud of the fact that we've sort of built a functioning congressional office very quickly. We have 6 district offices. I have a great district staff. They meet with people every day. We solve hundreds of constituent cases every month. And I would tell your listeners, if they live in those 6 counties and they need something, go to find.house.gov to find the office nearest to you and call in and see what we can do to help. I'm very proud of the $20 million we've brought back to the district, which was impossible for a guy who shows up in the middle of session to do, but to bring projects that relate to beach renourishment and infrastructure and things like that. And I'm very proud of the work that I've done to be the tie-breaking vote for that middle class tax cut that made no tax on tips, no tax on overtime, no tax on Social Security. And I think that when my voters fill out their tax return next year, they're going to be astonished at how much lower it's going to be.
1: Congressman Fine, you've mentioned a lot of crucial things that this election is going to be based off of. How can voters or people support this election? How can they support you in this upcoming election? And how can we keep America safe and keep the momentum we have with President Trump going?
2: Well, in Florida, we've got 2 elections coming up. We've got our primary on August 18th, just a few weeks from now. I certainly would appreciate people's vote in that. I am the only person in the United States that Donald Trump has endorsed for election in 2024, 2025, and 2026, because he endorsed me in my special election for Congress, as well as when I was running for the state Senate, and he has endorsed me this year. So they can support me, and they can support other Republicans around the state. And then when we get to November, standing strong to make sure we reelect our Republican majority and hopefully expand it, where we have the opportunity to do that in 4 seats here in Florida. We need to understand that if Democrats win, they will destroy the country. We need to be as determined to save it as they are to destroy it. And that's why I appreciate everybody's support. I know I'll keep fighting here every day for everybody.
1: And remember, listeners, this is the most important election coming up. We've got to make sure we have our voices heard. Do not take this for granted. Let's make sure we keep Florida the greatest place to live, work, shop, and play, especially CD6, the greatest district. Thank you, Congressman Fine. Have a great weekend.
2: Thank you.
1: What an amazing, amazing last few months has been in this state of Florida with all the tourism and all the events that we've had. Also want to tell you, if you want to tune in at any time and watch our show, the Joe Mullins Show, you can go to the YouTube page or you can go to Instagram, the Joe Mullins Show, and you can see our past, present, and some future shows. 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
6: With SRN News, I'm Mary Rose. The Freedom 250 Grand Prix is underway in Washington, D.C. The IndyCar race circles the National Mall with President Trump and the First Lady taking a ceremonial lap before President Trump waved the green flag. President Trump says Canada wants the benefits of being a state without becoming one. In a Truth Social post Sunday, he accused Canada of unfairly taxing American farmers for years. His comments come as a new 50% U.S. tariffs on Canadian imports take effect after trade talks collapsed. Canada Prime Minister Mark Carney criticized the terms, calling them a bad deal. A fast-moving wildfire is threatening Reno, Nevada. The Hawk Fire has scorched more than 10,000 acres and forced evacuations for nearly 14,000 homes. This is SRN News.
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12: This afternoon, expect periods of sunshine peeking through the clouds alongside a few showers and a thunderstorm. The temperature will reach a high of 86. Tonight will be mainly clear with a low of 78. Tomorrow, anticipate a mix of sun and clouds with a chance of a thunderstorm popping up in a spot or two during the afternoon. The high will be around 91. Tomorrow night will be partly cloudy with a low of 79. That's your AccuWeather forecast. I'm meteorologist Joe Lundberg for AM 860, The Answer.
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13: All right, we're back in studio. Criminal defense attorney Anthony Rickman joining us as well. We're going to talk a little bit about these Flock cameras, the big debate there. We'll probably get into the Mondani, Mark's Donnie, I like to call him up in New York, his second home tax, Pierre de Terre tax. And we'll get into more of that as well. Anthony, give us a little teaser what you want to get into today, my friend.
15: Yeah, look, Flock cameras, AI. I mean, I want to talk about, you know, people using AI to get legal advice, ask questions. I can tell you prosecutors are using AI against people. So be careful what you're looking for on the internet. Flock cameras, a form of AI, we'll talk about that. But also, you know, what you're putting on your phones can and will be used against you. So searched. Not just what you say to police, but also what you look on your phone.
13: What you look at, what you search, what you post, all of that is going to be
5: used against you. And it's a crazy world we live in, man. Yes. The future is here, and it's full of robots. You got robots and all kinds of block cameras everywhere and drones, surveillance state. That's what I'm fear of, is just turning into a China with a surveillance state, you know. Violent crime rates have dropped too. Homicides are down 17% in the U.S. biggest cities, 16%. Robberies are down. Rapes are down 6.2%. Aggravated assaults. And a lot of that's due to President Trump and his administration and the crackdown that we should have had during the Biden administration. But of course, they let it run free.
15: Yeah. Look, crime's down, but it's still happening. Yeah. I mean, it's still happening, and law enforcement's doing the best they can with what they have.
5: Yep. All right. We'll talk about more of those topics here coming up as well. We always like to feature our real estate listings live on air. We've got a beautiful commercial property here at 100 East Shell Point Road in Ruskin. 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All in America, dreaming in red, white, and blue. I also have a clip, too, about moving out of the left lane. There's been a crackdown lately on driving slow in the fast lane. So I've got a clip on that I'm going to play, and I got a little musical hit I'm going to hit on that too. But Anthony Rickman back in studio with us, and I know you've been super slammed.
15: It's been a while. Thanks for having me.
5: Yeah, man. I keep trying to get you scheduled, and I know you're in court. You got depots. You're doing a lot of that kind of thing. It's
15: a busy defense lawyer is a good defense lawyer.
5: That's right,
15: that's
5: man.
15: That's what I say. I mean,
5: yeah, so, that's right. Yeah,
15: no, things are good.
5: There's some interesting cases too going on. I know my wife has been watching a lot of that.
15: Look, Clancy Tupac case. Trial.
5: Tupac came back.
15: I mean,
5: back.
15: You guys are watching that. I mean,
5: 30 thought, years old.
15: I thought you were going to intro us with some California Love or something. We got to,
5: yeah. Yeah, exactly. We could have did that. Yeah. Then Clancy, you know, I guess that one's too. They're using the defense of, you know, all these doctors, mismanagement. I haven't followed it real closely, but, you know, all the drugs that they throw at people these days. Here's a pill for that. Here's a pill for this. You know, I get my billing and I'm good about it.
15: You know, I watched that today and I was shocked at the support that this woman's getting
5: too.
15: For killing her kids.
5: I was too.
15: I mean, let's call it what it is. I mean, she murdered her children. And
5: yes.
15: And there's, you know, women out there wearing pink, like cheering her on. I'm a defense attorney. I get it, but come on.
5: I know. I mean, that's what I was thinking.
15: I don't get it.
5: And I haven't followed it very closely, but my opinion is, you know, she killed her kids, and the victims need justice, you know, and what is justice in this case? But I also understand, because I've had Kevin Sorbo on our show. I've got a friend, Andrew Tebow, that's done documentaries. He's got one about the FSU shooter that's on Amazon right now. It's called Speed Demons right now. But he's a producer, and it's a lot about the pharmaceutical industry and how evil they can be.
15: Look, the drugs are causing issues. The drugs are really contributing to a lot of the criminality. But at the end of the day, this woman killed her children.
5: Exactly.
15: Like, she's no hero.
5: And what's the Bible say about that? If you shed blood, man's blood, then by man, your blood shall be shed. I mean, it's pretty clear. And it's the only one that's in the first five books of the Bible, you know, the Torah, the first five books. It's in every single one that says that if you kill, you should be killed by man.
15: Yeah,
5: so that's where I stand on that one, but I don't know all the details on it. But let's talk about this flock camera thing. Here's a quick clip I wanted to get to because it's kind of interesting when people are getting pulled over now, and if there's one digit off on the license plate, you know, they could be treated as a hostile. So here's a quick clip.
16: Your license plate is registered as stolen license plates in our system.
17: Are you serious?
18: Dozens of drivers nationwide say they're being unfairly pulled over, some even at gunpoint.
19: Keep your hands above your head.
18: Due to alleged misuse of Flock Safety's license plate reader.
5: Yeah, what do you think about
15: that? Yeah, look, we're relying on computers to make the decision, and it's giving officers now this alleged probable cause to stop cars. And it's opening the door now to law enforcement pulling you out of your car, searching your vehicle, making arrests, and leading to all these civil rights issues. And, you know, we talk about the stops, but also now we're living in a police state, a nanny state, where you have these cameras that you're under constant surveillance, where these cameras are tracking people's movements. They're tracking where you're going, what you're doing, where you're coming from.
5: Yep.
15: And there has to be a balance between safety, between, you know, the public safety versus the right to privacy.
5: Yeah.
15: And obviously you have a reasonable expectation of privacy in your communication. There is a reasonable expectation of privacy in certain things. You don't necessarily have a reasonable expectation of privacy in the open, in the public. So when your vehicle is driving down the road, there's no reasonable expectation of privacy where your vehicle goes. However, if you're being constantly surveilled by the government, there has to be a line that's drawn. And on top of that, now we have the government engaging in surveillance using techniques to follow you that is greater than just them observing you.
5: Yeah.
15: They're using computers, using cameras, and they're using databases. They're using a series of cameras to track, follow you, store this data, and then make a Fourth Amendment stop, which is triggering your constitutional rights.
5: Right.
15: So we have these constitutional issues that are arising as a result of these flock cameras. So that's what the issues that are arising with the surveillance that we're under with these flock cameras. And then you have the issue of misuse.
5: Yeah.
15: So whenever you have technology, you have people who are going to use it for nefarious reasons. Yep. And there's already a significant amount of people in law enforcement, in other states, probably within the state, who are using these cameras to engage in stalking. People who have access to the cameras who are stalking ex-girlfriends, ex-wives, loved ones to say, hey, where's my ex going? What's she doing? And now they're misusing these cameras. And the reason that they have the ability to do it is because you have this technology.
5: Yeah.
15: So there has to be a limit on technology. Look, the Patriot Act, that's where, you know, it really started with 9/11. Where you had this allowing surveillance, when the surveillance started for a good reason. We wanted to be safe. We didn't want terrorist acts to happen on our soil.
5: That's right.
15: But at what point in time do your civil rights give way to the right to be free and safe?
5: Well, I tell you, you know, remember too, back with the FEMA, you know, remember a FEMA with the hurricanes, they said, oh, there's a Trump sign in that yard. We're going to skip that house. We're not going to give them the benefits or whatever they were doing back then. Remember? So when you have an administration, like we went through 4 years with Sleepy Joe, you know, that's where it gets real scary, because these people are authoritarians. They are fascist. I mean, these people literally, you know, they call Trump that. No, we're all about rights and, you know, freedom of everything. These guys, they used a Trump sign in somebody's yard to penalize them.
15: Yeah. Well, what's that? COVID. It starts with, hey, are we going to give up our rights to, you know, to go out in public because I don't want to get sick or I'm an area sip? It's the same thing. At what extent are you willing to give up your civil rights to be safe? At what extent are you going to willing to give up your right of privacy to make sure that, you know, law enforcement is conducting what they want to do? Look, at the end of the day, these flock cameras have been used in immigration.
5: Yeah.
15: To make sure people aren't coming over the borders illegally, used by ICE to stop people from being in our country illegally. We talk about, we want that enforcement, right?
5: Yep.
15: We want our borders safe. But to what end? Do we want our civil liberties taken away?
5: It's a balance.
15: And it's a balance. So,
5: there's no doubt.
15: And that's where the courts get involved.
5: Well, I'll tell you what I don't like either is these people that just want to drive slow in the fast lane on the left-hand side of the road. I got a clip for that, too, because they're cracking down on that, I guess. I'll ask the attorney here in a moment. But, check
17: the reason I'm pulling you over is from driving slow in the left lane.
19: Can't just stay in the left lane.
20: Oh, I didn't know that.
21: The left lane is for passing only, not for camping out. Florida Statute 316-081 requires you to vacate the left lane to allow other vehicles to pass.
22: You're required to move over, not make them move over. You're driving, pause, reckless driving of other drivers. And it becomes very dangerous because of what you're doing. So anyways,
5: yeah, man, that's because what happens is people, they start speeding around, they get upset, and this person's camping out in that left lane, and they go around, and then they end up causing an accident up there. Somebody speeds up, and then you get into a race, and then you get into the road rage.
15: You're passing on the right
5: side.
15: You're dealing with nonsense. I got a 16-year-old, I'm trying to teach you to drive the right way.
5: Yeah.
15: And it's hard to do in Florida because people don't know a lot of times how to drive.
5: Yeah.
15: And
5: yeah.
15: They're driving too slow in the left lane. They're passing on the right side. And I'm glad law enforcement's cracking down to the extent where the left lane is the passing lane. It's not the slow lane. Yeah. And really, that's been the law. Yeah. Now the Highway Patrol is actually enforcing that law. Yeah. But what does that lead to now? That leads to more traffic stops. That leads to law enforcement conducting traffic stops and, I smell something.
5: There you go.
15: What do I smell? I smell marijuana.
5: Yeah.
15: We've had litigation in the state of Florida now regarding marijuana searches. The odor of marijuana is not enough to search your vehicle now in the state of Florida.
5: Really?
15: You need something more. So now in the state of Florida,
5: they can have a permit, right? Is that?
15: Yes. So since marijuana is legal in the state of Florida, you can't drive high.
5: Okay.
15: So if law enforcement believes that you're recently smoking marijuana, they see clues of impairment and they believe you're driving high, they can engage in a DUI investigation or a high investigation.
5: Their eye drops. Their eyes are red.
15: Without a doubt. So you can't drive high. But they can't just search your vehicle now based on odor alone. Now, if they see the presence of marijuana that's in your vehicle that isn't medicinally prescribed, if you can't just because you have a marijuana prescription doesn't mean you can, you know, go buy a blunt from a guy on the side of the road and roll it up. I mean, you have to buy it medicinally prescribed from a marijuana distillery or something.
5: Oh, yeah. You got to play within the means of the system.
15: Without a doubt. You can't go to your street pharmacist, right? You got to go to the guy who legally sells it, your pharmacist, with the prescription and do it properly. But if law enforcement stops you based upon the odor alone, they can't now search your vehicle.
5: Okay.
15: They need something more in the state of Florida.
5: Yeah.
15: But the traffic stop in the left lane, the traffic stop because of the flock camera.
5: Yeah.
15: What does it do? It allows law enforcement the ability to get into your vehicle to search. It allows them the ability to then, you know, get around to make that first contact with you, to make the inquiry. Have you been drinking? Is there something in your vehicle? Is there another reason that we can engage in an additional encounter?
5: Let me switch gears. I want to go to voting because this is on my screen here. This was up in Minnesota. Freaking nuts. So controversial voter law vouching law faces renewed scrutiny after viral.
15: Freaking nuts on that.
5: So this is your boy James O'Keefe and Cam Hickman. And he's going in there. They're going in there and they are, and it's the voting. Vote, you can vouch for up to like 8 people. Oh, yeah, he lives in the district. He's good. I know him. He lives here. And so essentially they're caught inside of Minneapolis polling booths, O'Keefe dressed in garb and Boca that said they can vouch for up to 8 unregistered voters without an ID, allowing them to vote in Minnesota primary elections. It's unbelievable, man.
15: So that's how it works now. Vote by vouch.
5: Vouching. Yeah. That you don't have to show, I guess. But then the article does say that they're supposed to ask for an ID at some point. I think I read that somewhere, but if you're all in the same district, you are all registered. You can vouch for them. As an ID.
15: That's great.
5: So not asking for
15: an
5: ID.
15: I vouch for you. It's like the Italian way. It's like, I vouch for this guy.
3: Yeah,
15: he's good. He's good. I got you.
5: Yeah.
15: That's an Italian. I can say that. I got you.
5: Yeah. Unbelievable, man.
15: He's
5: pretty crazy.
15: He's one of us.
5: Yeah. So voter roll scrutiny escalates in Minnesota as biggest counties face sweeping records demand. So, you know, that'll be interesting to see how that plays out. You know, now we've got the gubernatorial lineup here, David Jolly, who I was just reading about. It looks like he's coming after guns even stronger now. David Jolly versus Byron Donalds, interviewed last week.
15: We've had a good 8 years. We've had a good run. It's been very good in the state of Florida. People come here for a reason.
5: That's right.
15: Let's just hope people who come here don't want to change what we have here. And they came here because of how good things are. Let's not change it and make it what they came here for, right? Because it's good. Don't make it what it was.
5: Yeah.
15: And you left there, right?
5: Yeah.
15: Because it's great here. Let's keep it the way it is.
5: That's like the radical that got elected or that one up in Jacksonville district. She's a DSA candidate. She beat the other guy. The other guy had spent like $17, $18 million and she raised less than $1 million.
15: Yeah.
5: So he outspent her 17-1, but somehow she still ended up winning in Jacksonville. But that's and then she's going to get smoked by Ashley Moody, though.
15: Well, yeah, you look at some of what's going on the other side. I mean, that a lot of the left has gone really, really, really left.
5: Yes.
15: And the more centrist candidates have not done well. You see, but been here in the state of Florida.
5: Yeah, exactly. But that's only flying up in New York and Minnesota and, you know, maybe California.
15: Yeah.
5: I don't think it's going to be much of a stronghold throughout, moderate states, purplish or red states, obviously. And then, you got people like Fetterman, who seems to be at least a common sense guy.
15: Yeah, that guy's really making a run for the middle.
5: Yeah, he is.
15: And he makes sense.
5: Yeah, that's the way it used to be.
15: A lot of people, but yeah, that's how it used to be, right?
5: Yeah.
15: Where people would disagree respectfully.
5: Yeah.
15: Where just because you have a D or an R next to your name doesn't mean you can't get along and can't agree respectfully and come to a meeting in the middle.
5: That's right.
15: And, I wish the world was more like that. And that's a guy who really started out really far to the left and has really come to the middle because of he's being rational.
5: Yeah. It'll be interesting to see how that plays out. Quick break, right back. More with criminal defense attorney Anthony Rickman here on the Consumer Quarterback Show, the RickmanLawFirm.com, ConsumerQB.com. Quick break, right back.
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5: 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All right, so we're talking with Anthony Rickman. A lot of good stuff, a lot of great topics to get into, man. What else are you seeing out there?
15: A lot of stuff. I mean, one of the things to talk about, you know, is AI, the internet. We see the internet. One of the things, you know, I go on my Instagram, and what I see is all these lawyers like popping up.
5: Yeah.
15: And who are these guys? Yeah. Like, I get this guy from Texas, Governor of State, and they're giving like anecdotal stuff. And one of the things I tell people, be careful what you hear, mm-hmm. what you read, what you see on these clips from lawyers on the internet.
5: Yeah.
15: You don't know who they are. You don't know what advice they're giving. You don't know what they're saying to be accurate. So be careful what you see and what you hear and what you read on the internet, whether it be AI, whether it be on these Instagram clips, whether it be on Facebook. You know, there are a lot of people who I see are Instagram lawyers, Facebook lawyers, who can do great sound bites, can put things up there on the internet, who put these great little plugs on Facebook and Instagram, these little skits, whatever it may be. And you don't know what their qualifications are, how good of a lawyer they are, how good of what their record is, what they can do in a courtroom, what they can do or what they have done. Just because they can put, can hit a good promo, yeah. like a wrestler can, yeah. You know, in a ring,
5: yeah.
15: doesn't mean they're a good lawyer.
5: Well, that's the same thing too with Bilzerian. Remember the Dan Bilzerian guy? He was yeah. running for Congress, I think. But they said the point was he was an internet marketer and he was this huge nationwide personality, but it didn't equate into getting a victory in a local district. Because in law, if he's a California lawyer, or a Texas lawyer, is not going to be the same information as in Florida, right?
15: No, without a doubt. And I go on Instagram or I go on Facebook and my feed, because I'm a lawyer, I guess, I don't know, public seen it too, but I'm flooded with these different guys who are, you know, with the microphone in front of their face and their rings and their jackets, and they sit up there and they're like giving advice. I'm like, you know, live to tell you about my best lawyer skills. Like, who is this guy?
0: Yeah.
15: And I see a lot of local guys doing it too. But, you know, when you're looking for a lawyer and you're seeking an attorney, make sure you're not just going out there and hiring an internet lawyer who's going to give good plugs and give good promos.
0: Mm-hmm.
15: I mean, at the end of the day, you want a lawyer who's going to do the best for you. So do your research. Make sure that you're hiring a lawyer who understands the law, is experienced in that field, not just somebody who cut a good promo on the internet.
0: And what do you look for? What would be a key to look for?
15: Look for somebody who knows how to handle the case. And what I would tell you, interview them.
0: Yeah.
15: Go out and talk to them. Okay. Get a consultation. If you've been arrested or accused of a crime, call my office. I'm going to talk to you. I'm going to pick up that phone no matter what time of the day it is, what time of night it is. You're going to call me. You're either going to get a phone consultation or I'm going to see you in my office.
0: Yeah.
15: And I'm going to break it down to you what to expect, what's going to happen, and I'm going to give you a plan how my representation is going to occur, and I'm going to stick to that plan, and we're going to execute that plan.
0: Right.
15: At the end of the day, just because someone talks a big game on the internet or says, gives you these big lines on Instagram or Facebook, they got to be able to execute it. And with our firm, we're going to be able to do that for you.
0: And you also mentioned earlier AI, because some people are going to AI asking them legal questions. Yep. What's the cautionary tale there?
15: And that's the other thing too I'll talk about is that, you know, your Claude, ChatGPT, Perplexity, these internet services are not lawyers. Do not go to them to think that you can be a lawyer. I had a case yesterday. I'm representing a client, and there's a pro se party on the other side, and they filed a response, and it's clearly an AI written response. I'm like, you can't represent yourself. Wow. You know, and AI is not a lawyer. AI is not your lawyer. So be careful. And then the other thing, if you have a lawyer, whether it's me, another law firm, there are good lawyers in this area. There are great lawyers in this area. It was me or somebody else. Do not rely on AI. Don't ask AI legal questions.
0: Yeah.
15: It is open discovery. You do not have attorney-client privilege between yourself and Claude or between yourself and ChatGPT. The state attorney's office, law enforcement, can do a search warrant or a subpoena for your AI history, for your search history. They can subpoena or get a warrant for the questions that you ask your AI.
0: Yeah.
15: And they can use it against you.
0: Yeah.
15: Be careful. Be smart. I know prosecutors are doing it to this day, and they're using it against the defense.
0: Like O.J. Simpson, how do I hide the glove? If the glove does not equip...
15: No, where do I bury a body? How do I destroy the body? It's crazy
1: stuff. What happens if the glove doesn't fit?
0: Go back. Yeah. You must have quit. TheRickmanLawFirm.com. 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Thanks for coming in, man.
15: Thanks for having me.
0: Appreciate it. All right. Good stuff today. Hey, thanks for tuning in. Thomas King on the front end, Anthony Rickman, and we want you to please go out there and consider committing a random act of kindness. Do something kind for another. Be a force for good in the community. We'll see you next time.
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7: With SRN News, I'm Michael Harrington in Washington. Minneapolis is facing criticism over a city-backed finance program designed to accommodate Islamic restrictions on interest. Correspondent Ron Tater explains.
8: Since 2007, Minneapolis has issued $1.4 million of interest-free loans to 48 businesses through its alternative financing program. The initiative replaces interest with a 2% rate of return and currently has 8 active loans totaling $470,000. Critics say similar programs in other cities raise questions about assimilation and equal treatment under American law. Ron Taylor reporting.
7: This week brings the end of a year-long U.S. ban on cattle from northern Mexico. Correspondent Donna Warder.
9: Ranchers in northern Mexico are getting ready to export their cattle to the U.S. following a year-long ban. An outbreak of the flesh-eating parasite known as the New World screwworm fly was affecting the cattle industry on both sides of the border. On Monday, the U.S. plans to restart imports at the border crossing in Douglas, Arizona, and new restrictions are in place. Eventually, 1,300 cattle per day can enter the U.S. I'm Donna Warder.
7: A fast-growing wildfire is spreading from the Sierra foothills toward the center of Reno, Nevada. The Hawk Fire has grown to over 10,500 acres. Nearly 14,000 homes ordered evacuated, and the go-now zone reaches the edge of the University of Nevada campus. Washoe County, Nevada emergency officials have opened the Reno-Sparks Convention Center for evacuees. Guinea's Civil Protection Service says a mountainous heap of refuse has collapsed at Dar es Salaam, the largest landfill in the capital, killing 22 people, according to officials on the scene. Heavy rain is the problem. This is SRN News.
10: With SRN News, I'm Mary Rose. The Freedom 250 Grand Prix is underway in Washington, D.C. The IndyCar race circles.

0: warfare has been told to stop learning and start using the battlefield technology and return to being a traditional infantry battalion. Reporter Bernie Bennett has more on this.
1: Last November, 600 soldiers formed the 173rd Airborne Brigade in Europe that specialized in drone warfare and was set up to be used as a dedicated unit that could deploy anywhere drones were required. General Christopher Leneve, the Army's acting chief of staff, has ordered that battalion to refocus on its core mission of being an airborne infantry unit. Ukrainian President Volodymyr Zelensky said in March that Ukrainian officials were helping five countries in the Middle East and Gulf region counter Iranian drone attacks, while the United States and European countries were among others that requested their support. Bernie Bennett in Washington.
0: One person was killed and another wounded in a shooting at a Brooklyn restaurant early on Sunday. Police are still searching for the gunmen.
2: In heavy rain is the problem. This is SRN News. Hate crimes charges have been filed against a man who disrupted Shabbat services in Manhattan's Central Synagogue and struck two people this month. A police report says, quote, as synagogue security was escorting the man out, he struck a member of the congregation, damaged synagogue property, then spit at and headbutted a member of the security team. Larry Montez of the Bronx faces two counts of assault as a hate crime and one count of criminal mischief as a hate crime, among other charges. New York City Mayor Zoran Mamdani called the assault during the live stream service horrifying. Taliban rulers are marking the fifth anniversary of their return to power in Afghanistan. They claim to have brought stability and ended decades of conflict. However, the United Nations warns of a grave human rights crisis, especially for women and girls. Religious freedom advocates say conditions for Christians in Afghanistan are now the worst they have ever been. Open Doors says since the Taliban regained power, Christians have fled or gone underground. This is SRN News. The Energy Department is investing $500 million to modernize a major steel facility in Middletown, Ohio. Correspondent Richard Boyd has the story.
3: The Trump administration says the project will protect 2,300 American jobs and strengthen the domestic supply chain. Cleveland-Cliffs plans to upgrade its blast furnace, generate electricity from mill gases, and recycle industrial byproducts. Supporters call it a step toward restoring U.S. manufacturing and reducing dependence on foreign suppliers, while acknowledging taxpayers shouldn't have to subsidize the industry forever. Richard Boyd reporting.
2: Today is Sunday, August the 23rd, and some notable people are celebrating a birthday today, including actress Barbara Eden. She's still with us at 95 years old. Author and motivational speaker Rudy Rudiger is 78 years old today. Michigan Governor Gretchen Whitmer turns 55. This is SRN News.
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4: Tonight, expect partly cloudy skies with a low temperature of 80. Tomorrow, there will be intervals of clouds and sunshine along with a couple of showers and a thunderstorm. The high for tomorrow will be 87. Tomorrow night will be mainly clear with a low of 79. As for Monday, anticipate partly sunny conditions with a chance of a thunderstorm in the afternoon and a high of 91. That's your AccuWeather forecast. I'm meteorologist Jason Caterina for AM 860, The Answer.
5: I'll say what I want to say, and if the consequence of that is losing money, so be it.
6: My therapist says I have a preoccupation with vengeance. We'll see about that.
7: I really do hope it's somebody we want to see. But you know what? Son of a gun. Shout out to my little friend.
8: Signed an executive order to bring back mental institutions and insane asylums. We're going to have to bring them back. Hate to build those suckers, but you got to get the people off the streets.
9: Baptism is crazy, folks. It is. It would have sounded insane 20 years ago to think about what's happening in the streets. I mean, the number of crazy people that are out there, and Donald Trump is having to rebuild the machinery of mental health treatment because leftism decided for us as a society that putting seriously disturbed people on the streets was somehow enlightened. They thought this would be good for the country. There are people that will push you in front of a subway, that will push you off of a bridge. Let me tell you, when I go anywhere near something that's dangerous, I look around me and I give looks like I will hurt you if you get close to me. And I'm not even kidding when I look, but my wife and I, we were in New York or Chicago. I can't remember. But either way, it didn't matter. If I'm near that platform, I'm looking at everybody. And you make a move towards me, man, It would be ugly. Welcome, Kevin Jackson, to you listening to The Kevin Jackson Show, KJRadio.com. President Trump issued an executive order to restore civil commitment and expand the ability of states and local government to provide institutional treatment for the seriously mental ill. Those who are dangerous, unable to care for themselves, or living in the streets. It explicitly calls for more flexible civil commitment standards and institutional and step-down treatment. In other words, he's not going to do what the left is doing. It says, let them go, do what they want to do. They can pee and defecate in the streets. They can, menace people as you go by. Did you see the guy you didn't see him. Maybe you did. Maybe you didn't. But he beat up a woman that was walking by that said, good morning. I mean, you see these videos of these people losing it. And the left are like, well, we can't stereotype them. What are you talking about? You're putting innocent people's lives in danger. A woman, I saw the video. She says, good morning or hello. Well, you don't tell me hello. And he knocked her stone out. And by the way, look at some of these videos and the way people handle their. Like there was a woman, she got caught shoplifting and she's fighting the cops. This is racist and yelling racism. Look at the way people are handling problems and tell me we don't have a mental health crisis in this country. A mental health crisis caused by whom? You already know the answer. Say it. Caused by leftists. Look. These women that have, we talked about them, that have not one, but two kids that are transsexual. You think the kids got a problem. The mamas have problems. You got women that will sleep with a dude you sit here and go, you would have unprotected sex with a man and know that he's not going to take care of the baby and you're going to be left with it, and you think he's the bad. Let me just say this. If you don't have enough morals to not do that, shame on you. Oh, Kevin, there you are. You sound like a misogynist. No, I sound like a person who looks at people and go, why would you do something that stupid? So stupid people having babies, raising them stupidly, and then wondering how society is getting more, what's the word we're looking for? Stupid. Anyway, how crazy did America have to get before somebody finally decided that we got to bring back institutions? Look around this country. You see people, folks, who don't merely disagree with you. They have lost their grip on reality. I watched this video. It was one of my favorite videos. A girl, she's 30 years old, and her father said, no, I'm reporting her car stolen. She's not living. So she's like, call my dad. He's like, what do you mean call your dad? He's the one that is getting you arrested. And she loses it. She loses it like a girl who's probably 8 or 9 years old. And I'm not exaggerating that. And it made me think, these people have lost their timeline. I don't know what happened, but they went from 8 years old, went to sleep, woke up at 30, and went, wait a minute, where am I? It's like the movie Big. You know, they have all the faculties, all the instruments, if you will, of a person that's 30, but they have the mindset of an 8-year-old. And the only thing I can tell you is leftism is the only thing that will put you to sleep for that length of time, where you walk around like a zombie, and when you snap out of it, you still feel like you're wherever you lost it. You have people who celebrate political violence, people who cheer when conservatives are attacked or killed, people who can look at the killing of innocent children in the womb and somehow find a way to justify it. You got people who will destroy property, key your Tesla, poke holes in the tires or whatever, threaten their political opponents, intimidate people who hold what they consider to be the wrong opinions, and then demand that the rest of us pretend that this is perfectly normal behavior. Kevin, why are you should get with the program. And we're supposed to believe that the problem is everybody else's. It's not the Democrats. No, it's not the leftists, the progressives, who have done nothing positive or very little positive in most people's lives. I said on the show the other day, not my show, another guy's interview. He was interviewing me, and I said, name me one thing that the Democrats have done that you go, boy, that, ooh, thank God they did that. The only thing you'll say is, thank God they backed up. You know, thank God they dropped the lawsuit. Because there's nothing you're going to say about a Democrat that's going to make you go, oh, wow. Now, that's a good program. That's a good thing. Because if it is good, I guarantee you they're ripping it off. They're ripping it off. Save the children. Save the grandmas. Save the whales. Save the spotted owl. Whatever it is, if it sounds good, then they're ripping it off. Strange people. We've watched the normalization of violence on their behalf. We've watched criminality become a political virtue. We've watched people who should have known better turn destruction into activism and hatred into an identity. And that's the great irony, because the damage isn't limited to the people who got physically killed. There are people who kill dreams. They kill initiative. They kill ambition. And that's what bothers me the most. Short break. Most of you know my story. I grew up poor, lost my mom before I turned 5. My father was in San Quentin prison most of my life. I faced odds that could have broken some people, but I learned how to overcome tragedy because of America. I feel compelled to help create a generation of young people who know how to overcome hardship and who express true love for this country. I also want to strengthen every American who feels forgotten or abandoned. But this is not about me. It's about you, because you're the heart of the show. your stories, your resilience, your quiet patriotism. My role is to bring honest takes on politics and culture to spark hope and real conversations. 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
9: We're talking about leftism that we do every day. I titled this hour, The Killing Fields. Because leftism kills. It kills dreams. It kills initiative. It kills ambition. It kills generations of kids. You know, how many people suffer from it? How many people have bought into this nonsense? And do you think they're going to fix it? You think the media wants to fix it? You think the left wants to fix it? Democrats, progressives, they use that word progressives, and I defy you to show me anything that's progressed under them. Welcome back. Kevin Jackson's who you're listening to. They tell young people that success is exploitation, that achievement is oppression, that excellence is suspicious. These things that they tell you about racism, that racism has become so ridiculous, it's absurd. Let me give you the example. The latest one, what is it? It's not even the latest because it just keeps coming back. It's circular. But what was the one? It wasn't showing up on time, and it wasn't cordiality. It was something else. But just think about that. Showing up on time. That's white racism propaganda, white, you know, supremacy. Being cordial, white supremacy. Who tells people this? They tell them that capitalism is evil. And you know who will scream it the loudest? The capitalists selling you the T-shirt or the hat or the whatever that has the message on there. Capitalism is evil. Buy my shirt for $30. They tell you that America is fundamentally rotten. Why would you want to support something fundamentally rotten? I mean, imagine raising your kids the way leftism is. You ain't ever going to be nothing. I don't know why you trying. What are you trying to be? All trying to be all white. Why you? Oh, okay. So you want to show up on time and be cordial. Look at you, you little white supremacist. Mbuke from, you know, wherever, from Kenya. You white supremacists. They tell you that your neighbor is your enemy because of the color of his skin, or worse, the way he votes. That bumper sticker on his car that supports Trump or supports MAGA, that red hat wearing neighbor of yours, that Jussie Smollett beaten redneck that hates the show Empire or watches the show Empire. Yeah, he's a horrible person. You know that neighbor that gets up every day and says, "Good morning, Carl. Get your mail together when you leave the house, you know, when you're gone for a while. Offers to take care of your cat, whatever. Every now and then he'll cut the little piece of the, you know, mutual area where you have your grass. You know, that guy that supported Trump, that raised three kids, you know, to adulthood, who never broke into your house, never did anything. That guy. You know that guy. See, the left, they don't have to put a bullet in you to destroy you. But they're shooting all the time, right? They can convince you there is no point in trying. Hey, Kevin, you know, slavery, man, bad thing for black folks, man. Kev, you can't, man. You know all this institutional racism, my brother? Come on, Kevin. You don't want to buy into that, bro. That's every bit as destructive as them taking us out into the killing field. So you got Donald Trump coming into this record saying, we're going to restore order. We're going to treat serious mental illness. Do you know how many leftists are going to end up in an insane asylum on medications? This story about this lady that killed her kids. And everybody's like, you know, it's a tragedy. And let me tell you something. I said this to my wife. There is no way a woman who's not on some kind of drug kills her kids. I mean, it's so rare. It's crazy. Now, if the life of the family is at risk, things like that, I get it. But to, you know, in a normal society, and they got this woman on all these pills. The pharmaceutical industry killed this woman, killed these kids. The leftism that allowed her to continue to do it killed these kids. The alarm bells were going off like crazy. She should have been checked in. I don't know what her husband does, but she should have been checked into one of these clinics. But, oh, that's right. The left got rid of the clinics because they didn't want people feeling bad for them, feeling sorry. Oh, woe is me. Anyway, the old assumptions are collapsing, folks. The old political class losing its grip. People are looking around and saying, wait a minute. This stuff's not working. You gotta put these people where they belong. You can't let them keep infecting others. You can't let them be menaces to society. And you got to deal with that. And here's the thing. If we put these people away and their voices go away, it'll be one more step towards conservatism, normalization of the world. What the reason this happening right now doesn't surprise me at all. This, with it being the Trump era, isn't an accident. The backlash that's happening right now is no accident. The demand for order, normalcy, is not an accident. The rejection of the people who bring us chaos is not an accident. This is what happens when ordinary people finally decide they've had enough. And that's what's happened. And the thing is, we're just getting started. We have a champion, Donald Trump, issuing executive orders saying, and he said it. He goes, I hate that we have to build these suckers. He's talking about those insane asylums, these mental institutions. He goes, I hate we have to build them. But we do. We're going to shift gears a little bit because this is what I really wanted to talk about. It was a Swalwell, because Swalwell spent years building a political career on one thing above all else. Attacking Donald Trump. And that became the way to get ahead. For the 4 years that Trump was in exile after they stole the election from him, this was the way Democrats were like, oh, J6 and Donald Trump should never hold office and we've got 34 indictments and yeah. He was one of the loudest voices, Swalwell, in the Trump resistance movement, and he sat on the House Intelligence Committee. He participated in the investigations and impeachment battles. He presented himself as one of the people standing between Donald Trump and the destruction of America's democracy, which of course is a constitutional republic. And now look at where Eric Swalwell is. Same place that Dan Goldman is. Out of office, disgraced. Now in the case of Swalwell, we talked earlier a little bit about what was going on with him, but they got some new recordings. But the better news is federal agents seized his electronic devices in his Washington. They raided his home as part of an investigation into these sexual misconduct allegations. Now, he resigned from Congress this year back in April because a few women had accused him of sexual misconduct. Now, he denies it. No, it didn't happen. No, it never did. And while it's not a conviction, let me tell you what, I believe it. You know, this is the man who was enjoying the fruits of his labor as a political career built on lecturing everyone else about accountability. And here's where the contrast with President Trump becomes unavoidable. I'll explain it when we get back.
21: He's putting an end to identity politics.
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0: With SRN News, I'm Mary Rose. Racing is underway at the Freedom 250 Grand Prix in Washington, D.C., where the IndyCar circuit loops around the National Mall. President Trump and the First Lady led the festivities with the ceremonial lap before the president officially started the race by waving the green flag. President Trump says Canada wants the benefits of being a state without becoming one. In a Truth Social post Sunday, he accused Canada of unfairly taxing American farmers for years. His comments come as new 50% U.S. tariffs on Canadian imports take effect after trade talks collapsed. Canadian Prime Minister Mark Carney criticized the terms, calling them a bad deal. And a fast-moving wildfire is threatening Reno, Nevada. The Hawk Fire so far has scorched more than 10,000 acres. This is SRN News.
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24: When George Washington accepted command of the Continental Army, Americans were fighting a king and determined not to replace one form of unchecked power with another. Washington understood the difference between authority and ownership. In 1775, he declared, "When we assume the soldier, we do not lay aside the citizen." Even as commander of America's army, Washington remembered that he remained one of the people and that the power entrusted to him was never his to keep. He did not fight to rule America. He fought so Americans could govern themselves. Washington's example gave the young nation something more than victory. It gave America a standard for leadership. Those who hold power must remain accountable to the people they serve, because in a free nation, leadership is not ownership. It is a duty and a trust.
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4: Tonight, expect partly cloudy skies with a low temperature of 80. Tomorrow will bring intervals of clouds and sunshine, along with a few showers and a thunderstorm, reaching a high of 87. Tomorrow night will be mainly clear with a low of 79. As for Monday, anticipate partly sunny conditions with a chance of a thunderstorm in the afternoon and a high of 91. That's your AccuWeather forecast. I'm meteorologist Jason Caterina for AM 860, The Answer.
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21: He's Kevin Jackson. Yeah.
30: They tell us he's black.
31: Negro, that's all you had to say.
32: This was, of course, the dubious 2020 election. And even the Democrat county commissioner is saying that they expect arrests on this. Well, wow. Okay. What's going on there?
33: You know, and here's the bottom line on elections. People will show up when they have confidence in elections. FBI Director Patel, yeah, he came by and paid us a visit in Fulton County. And I understand he took out a number of boxes with him when he left his visit.
9: That was Georgia Representative Mike Collins. We're going to come back and play the rest of that clip. And we're going to continue to talk about Eric Swalwell, because there's a lot more to his story than him just being the leaker. So let's hear the rest. This is Fulton County, And I tell people this because I've warned you, President Trump, he understands the serious nature of fair elections.
33: People want people held accountable. They want accountability. Take a look at the state of Georgia. Every constitutional office that we have, with the exception of two statewide, are held by Republicans. Whether it's the governor, lieutenant governor, insurance commissioner, ag commissioner, go down the line. But when you get to our two U.S. senators, they're both Democrat. It doesn't match up to the Georgia and how we vote. We're going to make sure that these elections are safe. We're going to make sure that we have enough people out there watching. Good Lord willing, Cash Patel and them, if they find stuff, but we're going to hold people accountable, and they need to go to jail. Not just for election fraud, but there's so much waste, fraud, and abuse that's been going on in this country, and it's been because we've had Democrats in control for far too long, just perpetrating this, enabling this. People like John Ossoff, who doesn't care about that. But it's time we got down to the bottom of this stuff and make sure that people understand that there are rules and there are consequences to those rules, and they need to go to jail for it.
9: Gathering evidence, they are. Yes, indeed. Doesn't match up to the Georgia votes. Are there any other places? I can tell you this. Arizona's red. How do we have a leftist governor and all of a leftist secretary of state, a leftist AG, all Democrats? How does a state like Arizona have that? Unbelievable. Cheating. Donald Trump, they spent years investigating this man. They attacked him. They impeached him. They prosecuted him. They sued him. They subjected him to a level of scrutiny nobody I know could pass. And he's still standing. In fact, he's president of the United States, for those of you who maybe weren't aware. And you want to know why? It is because Donald Trump has something his enemies repeatedly fail to find. The truth. The truth was on his side. Now, Swalwell has a pile of questions behind him now. There was supposedly an FBI raid about his sexual misconduct. And this isn't ancient history, what we know about this man. Sexual misconduct with a Chinese spy, Fang Fang. But now newly declassified FBI records show that he acknowledged having a physical relationship with Christine Fang Fang, the Chinese national that was being investigated by the FBI as a suspected Chinese intelligence operative. They also detail the records of Fang trying to cultivate relationships with other politicians. How many people knew this woman was a spy? I don't know what the clue is for you, but here's what I will tell you. Even though Fang isn't exactly a Victoria's Secrets model, when a woman that would have that level of interest in Swalwell, you know what she's about. So they search his home, they seize his devices, and I think it's all around this Fang Fang thing. What had he told her? What did he say? And how far do they need to go back? An investigation can begin in one place, and it can lead somewhere else. Because real investigators follow the evidence. They follow the communications. They follow the money. They follow the relationships. And if those seized devices contain communications, contacts, financial information, or anything else that connects Fang Fang to the Chinese Communist Party, to foreign influence, or anything that the investigators didn't know about, they can expand it. And we talked the other day about the way they reclassified the investigation into Tim Walz so that it could expand to wherever it led. I'm just reminding you guys, there is no good news for the left. Fang wasn't some random woman that Swalwell met at a bar. The FBI investigated her as a suspected Chinese intelligence officer, and newly released documents describe her political activities and efforts to cultivate access. And you think this dude was on the intelligence committee. And this is the great political irony of Eric Swalwell. He wanted America to believe that Donald Trump was dangerous. So dangerous, he was a danger to the democracy, and they needed to investigate him. He wanted the FBI looking at President Trump, And he wasn't the only one, by the way. He and all his cronies, all the people that were making him a household word, that wanted him, let's not forget, to be the governor of California and then run for president one day. They wanted Congress looking into Trump. They wanted Americans to believe that anybody associated with Trump was automatically suspicious. They jailed people. They ruined people's lives over this. And the irony is, the FBI is now looking at him. Now, I tell you this as a cautionary tale for all those people out there who, oh, Donald Trump, he had 34, the rapist Donald Trump. When's the last time you heard somebody talk about the rapist Donald Trump, the 34-time felon Donald Trump? When have you heard anybody talking about that? I'm just reminding you. Here's what I want you to understand. All those things that they tried, all that repetitive, let's put a worm in the American public's head. Donald Trump is a racist. Donald Trump is a 34 indicted. He's a criminal in the White House, a rapist in the White House. Went nowhere. And you know what the FBI is looking at Swalwell, but you know who's looking at the left? Everybody. One of my friends, we got a bet. I told him, Republicans are going to absolutely destroy the Democrats in the midterms. And he's like, I don't think so. Just the inflation and all this. And I said, okay, fine. So we have a bet that's what's going to, I know what's going to happen. And so he says to me, well, it's the DSA that's the reason why the Democrats. I said, look, first of all, I don't believe that. Don't try to look for excuses. Why? Because he's now of this attitude. DSA is going to cause the Democrats to lose in the midterms. And I'm like, no. I don't need any help. When I made this, my proclamation, it was before they ever said the word DSA, as they've been saying it today. I made it over a year ago. I said, we're going to clean their clocks. So here's my point. The Swalwells of the world, the Waltzes of the world, the Ilhan Omars of the world, and all those other things, those are the reasons that we're going to clean their clocks. This isn't, something new. For years, Swalwell was perfectly comfortable holding the magnifying glass over Donald Trump and MAGA. And now he's discovering that the magnifying glass works both ways. And here's what I can tell you with 100% certainty. He's not the first and he won't be the last. The people who spent years weaponizing these investigations against their political opponents have to be very careful about assuming that investigations only travel in one direction, because they are bi-directional, and now they're coming to get these Democrats. So we got this first skin on the wall for the guy that worked with Fauci, Morons. I just talked about him. The government is going to start kicking in doors, and you know what's going to be at the bottom of their foot and what's going to get stamped upside somebody's face? The stencil truth. Truth is coming. Like mean, mad karma mother, shut your mouth. And it's coming in the form of Donald Trump. Yeah. Trump is still here. And thankfully so. He's still president. He's still fighting. Still being investigated, but he's still standing. And I look at Swalwell, whose political career has collapsed. By the way, Big Tish is getting primaried. Fonnie Willis, I think her career is essentially over. Mitch Halpern used to write books about President Trump. He's got a podcast. I haven't heard of him. I haven't heard of Mitch in a while. I'm not saying he's not making a living, but these are people that are going nowhere. You know what Hollywood came out and said? Hey, we need to stop focusing on politics, and we just need to go back to the business of doing our jobs. I'm giving you the trends, telling you, you understand why these people are backing off? You think it's just, oh, hey, we grew a heart, we grew a conscience. Oh, we have moral fiber, we have an ethical core. No, they're backing off because they're getting their butts kicked. See, the evidence is getting its turn. The truth is getting its turn to present its argument. And the Democrats have no comeback. I gotta leave it there. We'll be right back.
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12: I don't understand, like, there's no sexualization at a drag show. It's just people dressing up and singing and performing. I've taken my children to drag shows, and it's fun, it's entertainment, it's wholesome entertainment, yes. And there's nothing wrong. It's just, like, I don't get it.
9: That woman is a Democratic Senate candidate in Florida. I don't know her name. Black chick, like, I had to tell you that. And here's what I can tell you. She says, I take my kids to see drag queens. It's just fun. And it's like, okay, if you take them to the circus, right? That's what, if you explain to your kids, I'm taking you to the circus. Maybe you could go with that, right? Now, I didn't go to the show, but my cousin, Skip, he does a drag queen makeup. So I took my son when he was 16, because Skip was in town, and I was like, hey, you need to go see your cousin Skip. And we went over to the hotel. And there were drag queens all over the place. And Skip came out and we talked about it openly. But he's 16 years old. And so it was not that big of a deal. But we didn't go to the show necessarily. But I can't even tell you that I wouldn't have taken him because he was 16 years old at that point. I could expose him to that. But this woman acts like you could take three-year-olds. Now, again, I'm playing devil's advocate. If a kid doesn't know what's going on and they think it's a clown show, because that's what I would have thought as a kid. I saw drag queens, you know, like La Cage aux Folles and stuff like that when I was younger, and I didn't think anything of it. I just thought like, okay, these are men being a clown dressing up as women. But now it's become a thing. Welcome, everybody. Kevin Jackson, who you're listening to. We're talking about the killing fields. Leftism, how it kills, it maims, it destroys, it distorts, etc. And I'm just giving you some ideas about things that are happening so you can understand that leftism is a scourge. And you can't treat it like anything else, anything other than that. Let me give you an example. The corruption that we're facing with. So there was a Grammy-winning artist, which doesn't mean much these days because they give them out for, they gave Al Gore one for reading Inconvenient Truth. Anyway, Praz Michel, back in 2012, he shook hands with Barack Obama. This guy was officially, he reported to prison to begin a 14-year federal sentence because prosecutors proved that he funneled millions in illegal foreign money into Obama's 2012 election campaign. Prosecutors proved that Michel accepted more than $100 million from a Malaysian financier, his name is Lo Tek Jo, in covert influence in this scheme was influencing U.S. elections. Now, remember, I told you this. I said in 2012, I don't believe Barack Obama won. So what Michelle did was he did exactly what Act Blue is doing today. He got straw donors to secretly route this foreign cash into Obama's 2012 campaign. They bypassed federal election laws that were designed to prevent that very thing from happening. And a federal judge convicted him on 10 criminal counts, including conspiracy, money laundering, witness tampering, and acting as an unregistered agent of a foreign government, which they have to do under what's called FARA guidelines. Now, let me just say this. Everything that man was convicted of is exactly what Act Blue is doing. It is exactly the system that was set up with the help of USAID. And the only difference is this. They didn't have to find a Malaysian donor to put $100 million in. They just stole it from us. That's the deal. So Barack Obama colluded with a foreign power to illegally influence and rig the 2012 presidential election in his favor, and nothing's going to happen to him. Think about all the things that Barack Obama had a scandal-free administration. Yeah, and Joe Biden, he never did anything with the Chinese. Remember all the declarations of, I never did anything with China. I never did talk to my kids, my son, my family about their overseas business. None of them ever took any money in, and they were all lies. And they're skating. And look, I'll be honest with you. Okay. You know, it's almost like, Barack Obama, you know, technically, could he run for president? I don't know. It's done. It's done. And I'm not looking to be vindictive in that way. But you know what I am looking to do? I want to make sure it never happens again. And I want to make sure people know the truth. Because if people now know Barack Obama cheated to get elected in 2012, and you know what? I'm not mad because I'm glad Romney didn't make it. I'm glad he didn't. He didn't deserve it. I thought he did at the time. But you know what it would have done? It would have set us back. Can you imagine that rhino in office now? So I can't be mad about it because it's all God's plan. But is it all God's plan that we find out about it and we tell people about it? Absolutely it is. And that's what's happening. That's the problem with the Democrats is we have unearthed all their dirty. They had it in landfills all over the country. 50 different landfills in every state. They got dirt that they've been trying to bury. And we just keep digging it up. Donald Trump says, oh, yeah, we're going to put a building there. What's this we found? Oh, man, fun to watch. And it's funny because they still continue. New Mexico, for example, they signed a budget that explicitly authorizes taxpayer funds to go to illegals. Almost $60 million cash assistance, state-funded payments to, quote, undocumented workers. And it's funny because our consultancy, Unified Solutions America, is all about unearthing this type of thing and showing that they're not playing along. They have not made the transition to, we are not paying for illegals. We're not paying for somebody's perceived injustice that happened 14 generations of people ago. We're not paying for that. Get out there and make a living for yourself. All these sanctuary cities, I told you though, I said it earlier. They're all coming around. They're like, oh, we better figure out what's going on here because President Trump, President Trump is finally at a point where he's saying enough is enough. Comprehensive. Look, I keep talking about this stuff because I don't want you to forget. I want you to understand that all the things you see every single day, if you keep coming back to this core central idea. Why do I call it a central idea? Because my brand is the black sphere. It is a sphere. And the only place where there is not an equal and opposite position is in the dead center. We keep coming back to these Euclidean universal truths. And the truth, if you're seeking that, you're good. Doesn't matter what it is. If you're seeking the truth, you may feel like you're getting screwed over, whatever. But if you're genuinely seeking the truth, it's rare that you'll go wrong. It's rare. I mean, there are a few people. I look at Tesla, Nikola Tesla. Guy died penniless. Look at what happened in the end. He's remembered by the richest man in the world who named his Starship Enterprise after the man who died penniless. Why? Because Nikola Tesla trusted the science. He believed in the science. He was legitimate, all for the greater good. And while he died penniless, look at his namesake. I studied him in engineering school. I talk about him. We mention his name every day. Elon Musk named his company after Tesla for a reason. So I'm just giving you some food for thought. Our pursuit of justice, because people, Kevin, when do you think people are going to get arrested? I don't know, but it's starting. All I can tell you is, as long as we pursue the truth, as long as it doesn't become vindictive, it doesn't become personal, we're going to be okay. I'm convinced of that. It's when you're doing evil. Ask yourself, where do you think the Democrats are going to end up? They're in a constant state of cover-up. Why are you bringing that up? Don't do that. Don't look over there. No. Over here, follow me. Look, look, look. They don't want you looking at anything. They claim they want transparency. They don't want it. They want to continue their devilishment. And you keep seeking the truth. And this is why I'm confident when I tell you we're going to win. About to end this segment. But I'm going to tell you, next week, we're going to go into the election news that happened this week. And they're like, Kevin, why wait till next week? It'll be relevant. Trust me. I'll make it relevant. We're going to go into it and explore a few of the things that happened that validate everything that I've been telling you this week. All these naysayers, all these people that went after Trump, that went after MAGA. Just look at what happened to them. Practically every one of them got horrible news. They either got primaried out or, I mean, I don't know, but it's not good news.
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13: With SRN News, I'm Mary Rose. The Freedom 250 Grand Prix is underway in Washington, D.C. as IndyCar drivers race around the National Mall. President Trump and the First Lady took a ceremonial lap before the president waved the green flag to start the event. The White House is escalating economic pressure on Iran, warning countries that help Tehran could face severe consequences. Correspondent Ron Taylor has more.
1: President Trump calls the initiative Economic D-Day, targeting oil smuggling, cash transfers, front companies, and other financial lifelines to Iran. He says any country allowing those activities will face tremendous economic consequences. Supporters argue that the U.S. has an economic advantage and can pressure Tehran at lower political costs than expected.

0: each year, tax-free to workers under the program's rules. Richard Boyd reporting.
1: Iran's new hardline security chief is warning neighboring countries against joining U.S. efforts to squeeze Tehran's economy, accusing Washington of worsening global nuclear insecurity. This is SRN News. Teenagers are struggling with morality. Correspondent Michael Harrington reports.
2: According to a new poll from the Barna Group, only 52% of American adolescents believe there is a universal right and wrong that applies to all people. Amongst Christian teens who go to church regularly, the numbers are better, 64%, but probably lower than a lot of parents and pastors had hoped. On the question of whether each person can decide for themselves what is right and wrong, 58% of Christian teens say yes. Michael Harrington reporting.
1: Conservatives and pro-life activists in Kansas are exploring new strategies after voters rejected a constitutional amendment that would have allowed direct elections for state Supreme Court justices. Supporters said the change would increase voter influence, while critics wanted to shift the court's direction. The current system uses a nominating commission to select finalists for the governor. This is SRN News. Tesla recalls nearly 3 million vehicles in China over door handle safety risks.
3: Tesla and other Chinese car makers are recalling more than 4 million vehicles over safety concerns, including risks tied to their door handles. Tesla's recalling about 2.98 million vehicles, including models 3, Y, X, and S, over door handle safety risks. This follows China's announcement in February to ban hidden door handles seen commonly on Tesla and other Chinese electric vehicles starting next year. It follows EV accidents where hidden electronic door handles fail to function and trapped passengers. Keith Peters reporting.
1: A fast-moving wildfire in Reno, Nevada was human-caused, according to officials. The Hawk Fire has burned 13,000 acres with no containment. More than 42,000 residents have been ordered to evacuate. More details at srnnews.com.
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6: When George Washington accepted command of the Continental Army, Americans were fighting a king and determined not to replace one form of unchecked power with another. Washington understood the difference between authority and ownership. In 1775, he declared, "When we assume the soldier, we do not lay aside the citizen." Even as commander of America's army, Washington remembered that he remained one of the people, and that the power entrusted to him was never his to keep. He did not fight to rule America. 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
8: Tonight will be partly cloudy with a low of 80. Tomorrow expect intervals of clouds and sunshine with a couple of showers and a thunderstorm, bringing a high of 87. Tomorrow night will be mainly clear with a low of 79. On Monday, it will be partly sunny with a thunderstorm possible in the afternoon, reaching a high of 91. That's your AccuWeather forecast. I'm meteorologist Jason Caterina for AM 860, The Answer.
9: Good day, my friends. I'm Bill Bunkley. And yes, this is not weekdays between 3 and 5. And so I'm coming to you today with two great friends because we've got some extra duty here at not only Faith Talk, but our answer stations. This is Salem Radio. We're broadcasting all across Central Florida.

0: reason why I'm back with you at an unusual time is that we have an unusual opportunity. And you know what that opportunity is? You know, four times a year, we as a for-profit corporation will give back to not only the community or give back to a very important cause or situation. And I got to tell you, we've been partnering with Food for the Poor for a long time. I've had the opportunity to travel with my colleagues with Food for the Poor. I've been in the field with them. I've been super amazed at how proficient and organized this organization is. And you know, they're all about focusing on children and poor children. And to be more specifically, children who may be severely malnourished, children who are not anywhere near food security. And they will go in, they'll meet with a local pastor, a minister. They always work with the quote unquote spiritual or one of the leaders in that community or village, and they'll come along behind them. And because of your generosity of helping us today, they will help provide all of that assistance to get these kids to a point where they are having adequate food. Now, how do they do that? It's dependent on you. Believe it or not, $80, that's about 4.5, 4.6 cents a day for the next year. You'll be able to feed not one, but two children because we have a match. Normally, it's $80 to feed a child for a year, but right now, we have a match with Food for the Poor. Right now, this moment, they'll double. Right now, while we're talking, they'll double what you could be able to help us with. And so we're going to feed and give food security to a minimum of 375 children in this campaign that runs through August until we hit that minimal goal for our super emphasis. And so right now, I'm coming to you at a special time because I'm hoping you will pay special attention and give us a special gift. 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You can give very easily right now by texting. 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WTBN to 51555. 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Click on that banner. My two very special friends, Danny and Annie, is with us, and they have been in the field. They are dedicated folks that are with Food with the Poor, and they do an excellent job bringing the communication, bringing the stories back. And today, we're going to be talking about some very important testimonies. And guys, it's good to have you with me.
1: Bill, thank you so much. And Anna, please, I'm not going to speak for you since you're here. But we're having a good time here because we are feeding children in Latin America and the Caribbean with a one-time gift of $80 that's going to feed them for a year. That's why we're laughing. We're having a good time here because this should be a party you want to be a part of, right? Yes. This is that mission that we want to get to a family right now that is in dire need of food. Folks that are going to local garbage dumps just to find any bruised fruit or anything that resembles a meal that they can eat or share amongst a family of that day, or maybe just to grab a couple plastic bottles that they can turn into a chunk of change for maybe a handful of rice or a handful of vegetables. And that's the reality that these families live through on a daily. And that's why we're calling on you to step into those lives of those families and say, we listen to you. We hear you. You no longer have to go to a garbage dump, or you no longer have to divide the meals amongst the children and not have enough for you to be as a mom or a dad or a parent of some kind to say, I think that's enough for them for today. That's not the answer that some of these families can say. So that's why we're asking you to come in, join us. Let's help these families in Latin America and the Caribbean where Food for the Poor serves. And with this one-time gift, again, with the one-time gift of $80, you're going to feed two children for an entire year. And Fake Talk Tampa, this is Day of Hope with Food for the Poor. And again, as we continue through this special day, I am reminded that some of the most powerful stories of faith come from those people who are facing those circumstances that many of us can barely imagine. And it really is. Imagine facing uncertainty every day and still declaring, God will deliver us. Yeah. That's the kind of faith that will challenge all of us here, no? Mm-hmm. And sometimes God's provisions do come through his people, through believers who hear about a need and choose to respond. So we're asking you, join us, respond, listen to God, and see what God has in view to go ahead and respond to some of these families that are just praying for one more day of food.
0: Mm. Right now, you can do that by dialing 855-353-HOPE. We're talking about hope. 855-353-HOPE, 855-353-4673. 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You'll see our landing page. There's a red banner at the top. Click on that, reminding you that $80, about four point six cents a day for the next year, you're going to feed not one but two children. You would not be able to be an armchair missionary. You would not be able to do this at all without the holistic approach of food for the poor. And so with your help right now, you're going to help us get to this 375 minimal children we're going to be with. Now, you know what? The question is, those of you who are faith believers, how much do you really trust the Lord? Now, it's easy to trust the Lord for a lot of this because we're not really challenged a whole lot here in this country with just life or death prayers every day. That's why, and you know, you've been with me these last 21 years. I've traveled to all different continents, and I bring back the stories. And that one of those central themes is when I get with Christians in some of these very challenged areas, I'm embarrassed because of their faith. I'm embarrassed because they pray trusting the Lord that the Lord's going to be with them, that the Lord's going to deliver them. And so I want to go back to my friends at Food for the Poor, because we've got a little snippet for you to listen to just on that very topic.
1: That's right, Bill. And again, today, the families that we are helping are families that are praying for food, praying for stability, and praying for hope. And God may very well use someone listening right now to answer those prayers. So before we get into the sound here, I want to share this number, 855-353-HOPE. That's the number to jump into a family's life right now and be the miracle that they're praying for. 855-353-HOPE. 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Speaking of faith, let me introduce you to a mom that we met when we were in Haiti in our last trip. And this is a resilient mom, a mom that is doing her best to provide for her children. And like all moms do, all moms are miracle workers. And this one's no different. Let's hear her story.
2: Sometimes when I don't have anything to give them and they'll cry and tell me they're hungry, and I have to tell them that I don't have anything. So I say, I'm your mom. I don't have anything. So you guys have to stay with me hungry. I say, God, you give me what you can. I put my knee on the floor and I say, I'm your kid. I'm your child. These are your children. If I pray to you every day, maybe one day you will deliver us.
0: Boy, I tell you what, pray every day, God, will you deliver us? And I've been in so many places around the globe in so many difficult areas. And you know, oftentimes I'm in areas that I know many of you have the opportunity to go on short-term mission trips, a lot of times in the summer for a week. But the places that I have traveled on behalf of Salem Radio, on behalf of just the organizations, I got to tell you that you really have your faith challenged and realize how much that we take for granted. So I'm going to ask you, could you stretch a little bit right now? You know, $80 would take care of two children to feed them for a year. And you can do that simply by just a few moments and a little bit out of your resources. So right now, call 855-353-HOPE. Could you call right now? Now, you could give a gift of $80 for two children. You could give a gift of $160, and or that would feed four children for a year. A $320 gift would feed eight children for a year. I got to tell you, we're getting in territory. Those of you that buy groceries once or twice a week, you know, that's about once or twice a week. And imagine that you've got 8 kids that are going to keep eating for the balance of the year. Now, let's remind you that right now, and I believe there's someone out there could do $1,000 gift right now with the match. Unbelievably, 25 children. Think of a classroom. Maybe you've got your son or daughter or your grandchildren or your great-grandchildren, and you're going to get that class picture, say, elementary school. And they got those 25 desks all lined up. I was looking at my picture from way back in the 60s because Mrs. Bunkley dragged it out about a week or two ago. And I had a buzz cut, no hair. That's what it was. I was wearing the jeans, that whole thing as a first, second grader. But we were all lined up. Half our teeth are not in or out because it's at that time and we're smiling away. But imagine that class of 25 that right now, ma'am, right now, sir, for a one-time gift of $1,000, you can feed the whole classroom for a year. How do you do that? Simple. Call right now, 855-353-HOPE. 855-353-HOPE. 855-353-4673. 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Click on that red banner. Remember, you can give anonymously. You can also divide a gift up over the next 12 installments. And I know a lot of you want to be blessed. Now, I know I kind of talk a lot about this, but I want to talk a little bit about hungry. Now, on the other hand, I've got a just recently turned 4-year-old grandson. Mm. And he's the king of Pop's house when he's over with Mrs. Bunkley and I at our house. And I mean, he's commanding the deal. I can't believe we got all the toys that we have. I keep saying stop, stop, stop, stop, stop. But it just reminds us how blessed we are. But you know, it's still one signal that he'll walk around. I'm hungry. I'm hungry.
3: Yeah.
0: I'm hungry. I'm hungry. And I must hear, if he's with us all day, I must hear that maybe 2 or 3 times a day, not back to back. Well, he's hungry because it's just been a few hours since he had his last little meal. But imagine, and I've been there, where you just see, they don't even have to say they're hungry. When you go to some of the remote places that your food for the poor is working in right now, you walk in, as I've said on my show in the last few days, I'll never forget a little one sort of sitting in the middle of the open area of a village. And it's about 95 degrees, probably the same thing, close to humidity. Flies and gnats flying around his head to where he's kind of brushing them away. And he's just sitting there with a huge potbelly stomach and golden hair that you could not miss. And he's not saying I'm hungry because he doesn't have to. And I guarantee you, sir, if I could pack you in my backpack and my overnighter that I take and take you into the field and you saw that little guy sitting there, and you saw some brothers and sisters, or maybe you saw the 25 kids in that one village, and you say, you know what, Bill? I'm going to take care of these kids. And that's what you can do right now. Mm-hmm. And we guarantee you that your gift's going to go into the field. So go right now. Call us with your most generous gift at 855-353-HOPE. WTBN to 51555. WTBN to 51555. That's a text, by the way. 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Click on that banner. Speaking of hungry, let's reinforce that in just a moment. And guys, set this up for us.
1: Well, before we get, I want to jump on board with what you said with the classroom.
3: Yeah. I remember going to Honduras and I was walking around one of the schools that Food for the Poor had built. And I went into this classroom and these small kids were praying out loud, thanking God, just thanking him. They were eyes closed, head bowed, and they were like popcorn praying. Like all of them were just praying, you know, individually. And it moved me because I knew, you know, why this school was built. And it was to give these kids in really awful conditions an opportunity for education. Otherwise, they usually go to gangs. Mm. And that is their one meal typically for those kids is school. So they're so excited for school. And I just remember looking at them praying, eyes closed, and my heart breaking because I'm thinking, are these kids going to go home to no dinner? Like, is this their only meal for the day for some of these kids? And it's a heartbreaking thought. And you mentioned this classroom challenge, and I'm envisioning those kids in Honduras with like unmoving faith. $1,000 could feed that entire classroom for an entire year. Mm. That is a challenge that I know we can rise up to. And I'm calling the church right now. You know, if you are a Christian and you're listening to this right now, I ask that you don't look away from this type of hunger. I ask that you don't let those kids' prayers go unanswered. They're thanking God right now. They're declaring, God, you're good and you watch over us. So could we, the church, move? Could we feed a whole classroom right now? 25 children, $1,000 would feed them an entire year. Mm. So would you call 855-353-HOPE? That's 855-353-4673. You can also head to letstalkfaith.com. Click that Give Food banner. We could feed an entire classroom right now.
1: And folks, maybe that's a business owner. Right. Maybe it's a Sunday school class.
3: Yeah.
1: Maybe it's a family wanting to make a kingdom impact together. We've seen that happen. We've appreciated those gifts because it's not just one person that wants to take on that burden. It's a family of friends, a group of folks that understand what is the impact their gift is going to make on 25 children. That's a one-time gift that's going to be given miracle work after miracle work after miracle work for 365 consecutive days. So again, just close your eyes if you're not driving, of course. close your eyes and just imagine those 25 smiles from ear to ear, singing, rejoicing, saying, yes, thank you. Because now they don't have to worry about when my next meal is coming or what are we going to eat next. Now that roadblock is taken away. Now they can be children again, play, learn. Yeah. Teachers get to teach and understand that their lessons will be consumed not only by the children that got to eat something that day. No, it's the whole classroom now understands what's going on. And again, we invite you, call the number 855-353-HOPE. You can log on to letstalkfaith.com and click on that Give Food banner. That's what we've been doing all day on this Day of Hope with Let's Talk Faith Tampa, and as well all the folks that have been listening online and everyone joining all throughout the day and folks that have been given before. But we're talking to you if you still haven't joined this party, as we call it, right? It's a party of rejoicing because we are giving these families another opportunity to think a little further than what is that next meal or am I going to be able to feed all my children today? So before we jump into this next call here, I want you to listen to one of our listeners, Juan, that gave earlier today. And most of the time, the people who give, well, they usually give and they don't give their answer. Well, we encourage you, please, if you give your gift right now, if you give your gift, please let the call center know, hey, I'm giving my gift today because in honor of my father, in honor of my mother, in honor of my neighbor, or in honor of someone that I recognize as my own hero. And I want to give in their name as well.
3: Yeah. Tell us your why.
1: Right. And usually those whys is encouragement of I don't want to give up. And this is why people respond.
4: I want to ask Evelyn, why is she crying?
5: Evelyn, ¿por qué estás llorando tú?
6: Es que tengo hambre.
5: I am crying because I'm hungry. ¿Por qué tienes hambre?
6: Porque no hemos comido nada.
5: Because today we haven't had any food.
4: What was the last time she ate and what did she eat?
5: ¿Cuándo fue la última vez que comiste y qué comiste?
6: Ayer, solo agüita tomé.
5: Yesterday we only had some boiled water.
1: That was Juan's why. Juan's why is Evelyn, who wants to give, just wants to give another day, want to give it another shot to see if God will listen to her. Yeah. So again, we encourage you, go to letstalkfaith.com, click on that Give Food banner, or call the number 855-353-HOPE.
0: I'll tell you what, again, this is Bill Bunkley. Surprise, surprise. I'm with you for a few moments with my friends, my Food for the Poor, and I want to tell you, they almost had me getting to a little point of tears when you talk about a classroom of 25 kids. Mm-hmm. I remember I was in an undisclosed country that I still have to keep it undisclosed. And there was a classroom of 25 kids that were waiting for myself and a couple of my colleagues to get there. And they learned how to praise the Lord and sing to us in not their native language. And I just want to make sure you caught. I don't want to spend any time on it. But Annie said, you know, the school that we built, I visited. So keep in mind, there's a whole lot more going on with Food for the Poor.
3: Yep.
0: This is the catalyst. This is the beginning of a next fabulous story. It may be a new village. And right now, you're kicking this off with your $80 one-time gift. That $80 one-time gift, about 4.6 cents a day. I know you can spare that for me. Most of you can. You can feed two children during that time.
3: Yeah.
0: Now, whatever that gift is, figure it out in $80 increments. $80 increments to your gift, and then whatever the number of children that you come up with your gift, double that. Now, remember, 855-353-HOPE. That's the number that right now our operators are standing by, and you can call us right now with that number. 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There's a red banner there, Food for the Poor, and I hope that you will do that. And you know, when we come to you in this special time, if you maybe you're tuning in for the first time, maybe you're tuning in the evening, overnight, Saturday or Sunday, as I'm coming to you, you know, these opportunities are so important to me. And the reason is, over the last 21 plus years that I've been with you here on Salem Radio, I have had the opportunity to represent our station going to some pretty tough remote areas. And by that, I can tell you, Mrs. Bunkley could tell you, that there are times when I've come back and I've been very quiet upon return for a week or two, because in my soul, I've been so impacted. And just know that when we come to you, I'm sharing from my heart. I'm trying to do my best, as well as Danny and Annie, to share from what we have seen and to tell you what a wonderful success story that's happening with Food for the Poor. And yes, we've had, they're monitoring right now, Venezuela, earthquake a couple of weeks ago, just a few days ago, earthquake in Colombia.
3: Yeah.
0: I mean, they're there. They're on the ground. They have the expertise. But right now, we're still focusing on keeping the main thing, at least for this few moments that we're together. And we are wiping out food insecurity. And remember, when you give that gift, it's feeding these children for a year. And don't worry, when that year is up, there's other donors with Food for the Poor. Now that that program is moving on in that area, they'll pick up the banner starting in year number two. You're just a catalyst for year number one. So we're going to have to go in a moment. Here's that final opportunity to give. You can call toll-free 855-353-HOPE, 855-353-4673. 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And I just want to say, on behalf of Danny and Annie, I want to thank them so much for spending time with me so that we could spend time with you. And now it's your decision. You have an opportunity to make a life-changing decision for some small and mid-sized children. I hope you will give, and give now. I'm Bill Bunkley. Thanks for being with us.
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15: Tonight, expect partly cloudy skies with a low temperature of 80. Tomorrow, there will be intervals of clouds and sunshine along with a couple of showers and a thunderstorm. The high for tomorrow will be 87. Tomorrow night will be mainly clear with a low of 79. As for Monday, anticipate partly sunny conditions with a chance of a thunderstorm in the afternoon and a high of 91. That's your AccuWeather forecast. I'm meteorologist Jason Caterina for AM 860, The Answer.
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19: He's putting an end to identity politics.
20: Telling it like it is.
21: I thought the truth was potent, but it's nothing compared to this.
19: He's Kevin Jackson. Yeah.
22: They tell us he's black.
23: Negro, that's all you had to say.
24: Mr. Mayor, we'll start with you. You're not a member of DSA, not a socialist, but certainly a progressive politician. Why do you think right now there is so much energy in that part of the party, the real left part of the Democratic Party?
25: First of all, Jonathan, that part of the party cannot be blamed for the status quo in this country. And this is really, really important. I think mainstream Democrats, unfortunately, were identified with elitism in many ways. They're identified with complacency. They were seen as out of touch. That's the story of 2024. If we in 2024 had a vigorous message of change and separating from some of the things that didn't go so well for Joe Biden, I think we win that election, honestly. But now you've got candidates. It helps that they are charismatic. It helps that they're young and energetic. But they also can say plausibly, we didn't create the situation, and we're offering really sharp change. And when you look at the polling, it's quite striking. You know, I respect Hakeem Jeffries a lot, but I disagree with him when he said on Sunday he wouldn't vote for Medicare for All. That's a majority position in America now. Higher taxes on millionaires and billionaires, majority position. Changing our policies in the Middle East, getting out of the Iran war, majority positions. So I think these new candidates, it's not about the DSA platform. It's about they represent actually views that are increasing where the American people are. And a lot of them are just good candidates, dynamic candidates.
26: Welcome back, folks. Bill de Blasio, Democrat, who says the DSA, you know, they're the thing to be looking at. The mainstream Dems lost it. Now, this is the guy that lost. He lost his election. But he says, oh, it was elitism on behalf of the Democratic Party. It's funny, when Democrats are having to fight inside, they tell you what they're about. Yeah, we're elitism. We're complacent. Meaning, I told you before, they're fat, dumb, and happy. Money has become easy to the Democrats. The campaigns are nothing. Once somebody selects you, the elitist, you get in, they funnel money to your campaign, and you win. You don't have to do anything. Just follow the Democrat line. Kill America. He says the DSA finds them out of touch. And he says, if we had learned from the things that didn't go well for Joe Biden, we could have won, meaning they needed charismatic young people. Learn from that. Even if their ideas suck, they're left of left. So de Blasio's telling you, yeah, these DSA people, they're on the right track, because here's what they do. They make lots of more radical promises than we did before. That's what they do. They're good at it. They tell you everything's going to be free. You're not going to have to pay for anything. It's all free. Maybe it could be. You know, maybe Elon Musk is right. Maybe when Optimus robots are running everything and they're doing all the repairs on cars and things like that, we will have a society where you go to the doctor and it's an automated facility and we all pay a little bit of money to do whatever. But for the most part, the surgeon is a robot. The receptionist is, you know, Rosie the Riveter, the robot. You know, hey, welcome, Kevin Jackson. You walk in. Thank you. Are you here for your hernia operation? Well, yes, I am. Well, we've got all your data. Why don't you just go into operating room number 3 and meet Dr. Optimus 1,387,347,000, whatever. And you just go in and everything gets done. And you know what? I was driven there in a vehicle provided by the government. They pick me up. They take me there. I don't have to pay for gas. It's on a grid. And it's laid out on an energy grid where the cars repower automatically. People, y'all don't think I'm kidding. This is the world that could exist. You don't need doctors. You don't need lawyers. You don't need anything like that. I don't know how we're going to earn money. I don't know how civilization exists, because the only thing that could be happening is we're selling all this technology overseas and they're funding it. And so we're bringing in all the products, or maybe with the raw materials. But think about it. Every part of this society could be run by robots. And they think, you know, have you used AI? They know how to think. Now, they may not have original ideas and things like that, but don't misunderstand me. They're going to have it. I could see a society like that where they go, look, you don't need anything. You sit back, let society do its thing. And I guess somebody funds the robots, or maybe there's a guy that owns fractional pieces of rock. I'm just saying, if you want to be futuristic, take it to that level where your dry cleaner checks you in, you bring your clothes, it knows what to do with your clothes, it scans them, puts them in, registers, you do nothing. You just walk in, it knows who you are. What a society. But until then, we got to make a living. All of us have to do something. We got to figure it out. My youngest son, he's like, Dad, I don't know what I want to do. I get it. The world is evolving in ways that are strange to us, but you go with each evolutionary cycle. Right now, you got to work. You got to fund all this stuff. So de Blasio's looking at the DSA and going, you know what? These people are, they're resonating. Yeah, they're resonating because they want to give you everything for free. But we don't live in that society. We don't live in a society where everything's done by robots, and the robots don't care. Robots aren't waiting on money. Now, maybe when they become sentient, well, I got to do all this work for all these people, you know? What if they program some of those robots to be black leftists? I ain't working up in there no more. How popular would that robot be? Kevin, would you like our sister girl model? Oh, heck to the no. I go in there and go, listen, I'd like to get an Optimus for my house. You know, and then they go, well, Kevin, you know, we rent these to you. Okay, no problem, you know. And then, well, how much is that one? And they go, well, that one is an Asian, an Asian male. And, you know, he, Hua Chang, you know, he works hard. He doesn't complain, whatever. But he's 10,000, you know, for the year. What? 10? Man, that's a lot for her. I thought you could get out. Well, we do have the Shaniqua model. She doesn't work as hard, and she gives a lot of lip and everything. Shaniqua, can you find my belt? Well, I got to go look for your belt. You can't find your own belt? Oh, my gosh. I'm tickling myself here. But it's true. I've been saying, I won't want to program like a British maid. Hello, Mr. Jackson. Is there anything I can do for you this morning? Well, in fact, there is. Here, put your little probe in my brain and just go do a core dump and go do everything I need to get done. No problem, Kevin. You know? Oh, man. Anyway, we're talking about the lies, the new old news validation. And let me tell you, Bill de Blasio, he's giving you old news. It's rinse and repeat of the Democrats. They became elitist. They became, you know, complacent, out of touch. And another group comes in and says, we can do what the Democrats used to do, and we'll promise to give you everything. And the Democrats are fighting it out internally, battling it out right in front of our faces. And we'll get into that in another one in the next minute here. But let me just go back to some of these things that we learned. Do you believe that Barack Obama gave Donald Trump a peaceful transition of power? That was one of the phrases they asked, right? They tell you all the time, well, we in America, we have peaceful transition. We're peaceful according to whom? Barack Obama had weaponized the DOJ against Donald Trump, set up his people so they would go to jail, like General Flynn and others. And he says, no, it was a peaceful transition. The man that he said would never be president, that he mocked openly multiple times. Well, at least I'm president. Donald Trump never be president. And then Donald Trump becomes president, and Barack Obama's like, oh, shoot. Get the burn bags out. There's no peaceful transition of power. Then let's go back to Jason Arday. I've been talking about him. We've talked about him before, but the story just gets stranger and stranger. His memoir was marketed as this extraordinary story of overcoming adversity. And so questions begin to emerge about numerous claims surrounding his life story, academic history, accomplishments, and what have you. And that's where it gets even more fascinating, because when you're building a political or cultural identity around a story, the story becomes more than a story. It becomes evidence. Evidence that the system is oppressive. Evidence that the person is extraordinary. Evidence that the institution is guilty. Evidence that ideology is necessary. But what happens when that story falls apart? And that's the question that it keeps coming back to. Because This isn't about Jason Ardea, as I said. It's about trust. Believe us. It's about what happens when an entire political movement builds credibility by telling people that. Believe us. And then reality shows up with a bloody baseball bat. At some point, the problem isn't the one lie. It's the accumulated weight of all the lies. And Jason Ardea, what did they find out about him? He built his life story over some soap operas that he used to watch, the film Spartacus, and of all things, Forrest Gump. Now, remember Forrest? There was nothing. Forrest was in on every major thing that happened in the history of the country. That's what made him fascinating. And Jason Ardea saw that, America's fascination with it.
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26: Well, prayers to the folks in Hawaii. There's a Hurricane Lala. Ran through there and caused a lot of devastation. Roads and bridges out, I think, on the Big Island. So definitely, it was funny. We were looking at where to go because I can't get to Costa Rica, but we're thinking about El Salvador for the trip I was telling you guys, my golf trip. And one of the guys said, let's do Hawaii. And I go, you do know Hurricane Lala just blew through there. And he's like, oh, I didn't know. Because, you know, you don't think about it. You just think of Hawaii as paradise. And it is. But not when a hurricane's gone through. Anyway, welcome back, folks. We're talking about old news validation. And I say old news because when somebody says, Kevin, did you see the news today? And I go, what was the news? Oh, the Democrats don't like capitalism. Well, that ain't news. Democrats hate Donald Trump and Terry Moran of ABC. Spill the beans. Sorry, Terry. Already knew. It isn't new. It's old because we already know. We're validated. We're vindicated. We don't have to. When people say to me, Kevin, there's vindication. I go, why? I don't need vindication. Kevin, now what you were saying is, no, what needs to happen is somebody needs to go get a whooping on the other side of the issue. That's the real vindication, is when these people go to prison or when they strip their Pulitzers from them or whatever the prize may be. When they chastise them, when they fire them, that's the thing that is vindication. Not me. I don't need vindication. I told you the truth, the whole truth and nothing but the truth the whole time. Glad you're with me. Kevin Jackson's here. 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KJRadio.com, 844-551-8255. President Trump, he gets vindicated practically. I think he gets vindicated almost daily. I mean, somebody is repeating something that, okay, but I'm saying on big issues, weekly, Donald Trump makes a comment about something. He's a liar. And then they find out, nope, it was true. It was true. It's certainly been monthly his entire presidency. Something comes up and they're like, well, Donald Trump said this and then, they go, oh, shoot, it was true. Here's President Trump. He's talking about Pee Wee Herman, but he's mostly talking about some of his policy issues. And he's going, I was right.
0: Attorney John Ossoff said you'd rather travel with your aide, Natalie Harp, and build the ballroom than do your job as president. What is your response, John Ossoff?
7: You mean Pee Wee Herman? Pee Wee Herman lookalike? No, I would much rather do other things. It's a we're building a great facility here. We're fixing a White House that hasn't been taken care of. You can look at this. This room was a disgraceful situation, the Oval Office, and it was let go. The whole building, the White House, was let go. The exteriors were falling apart. The columns were falling apart. The whole place was a mess. In addition, they've been trying to get a ballroom for the last 150 years. And when I said I was going to build a ballroom, the military asked if they could see me. And they say, sir, we have an opportunity to go down deep into the ground and build a military facility to go to the White House and to go with all of Washington, D.C., which would be so valuable. And then they came up with a drone port on top, which would be a major drone port to protect the White House and all of D.C. And all of those things added up, and it became much more than just a ballroom. And I said to myself, wow, what an opportunity. I mean, if I was just going to build a ballroom, I could have had it built very quickly, because I do these. I build very well and very quickly. We went five stories down into the ground. We did a lot of tremendous things for the military, things that they could never get. They said, this is an opportunity that we have because you're building the ballroom, that if you would be willing to spend more time, we would love to be able. We've been trying to do this at the White House for many, many years, and they've been trying to have a ballroom at the White House for many, many years. Now, what happened is we used to use tents, and the tents are usually made of either plastic, a plastic material, or canvas. And they wouldn't stop a 22 caliber. They wouldn't stop anything in terms of safety. It'd be very dangerous. And they haven't used a tent for years. They haven't had any big, like we have President Xi coming on September 24th or so. I think it's September 24th. And we'd love to have 2,000 people coming to dinner and celebrating a nice evening, et cetera, et cetera. But we only have a room that's going to hold 89 people. And 89 people is not appropriate. So maybe more importantly, it's totally secure with bulletproof windows, bulletproof sides. It's drone-proof. It's missile. Every at the top of the line. And we need it, and especially with what's happened, unfortunately, to the world.
26: You think the Democrats are going to mention that the military came in and President Trump said we had to expand the scope because they wanted to put more protections in, bulletproof it, missile-proof it, et cetera? I mean, is the media going to tell you any of that? Of course not. They don't want you to know that stuff. They just want, it's over budget. Look at what he's doing. And President Trump says, you should have seen this place. You think they're going to tell you how bad disarray the White House was under Biden? I mean, would it surprise you that Joe Biden wasn't taking care of the White House? I mean, have you seen how people with his dementia, what that they do they really take care of their stuff? Are they that persnickety? President Trump is improving all this stuff at the left. They don't want it. Now, if it were Barack Obama who were putting a new ballroom on and suddenly it expanded and they wanted to put the military, they talk about, you know, look at how great, what a great idea. At first, it was just a ballroom, which is fantastic because they've been using tents. No, they don't say that about Trump. No protection whatsoever is what that offered them. They had tents they set up every time. And by the way, you can bet in D.C. it costs a small fortune to do it. We're going to move on because I'm going to run out of time. I want to play this. Speaker Johnson really nails what the midterms are about. And this will carry us for the rest of this particular segment because it's so true what he says.
8: This is a contrast election, a contrast between common sense, represented by a guy like Tom Barrett, and crazy. And that's what his opponent represents. Those policies are crazy. It'd be terrible for Michigan, terrible for America. And that's why we're very confident. We have a slight fundraising advantage over Democrats for the first time in about 10 years. And that's because the Democrat Party is almost at the stage of open civil war right now. The Marxist radical insurgent left is taking over the party. And I'm sad to say this is not our father's Democratic Party. They are leaving the people behind. And so hardworking Americans of every stripe, of every background, need to understand this is a high-stakes election, and we got to keep progress moving forward, and you have to have Republicans who are able and willing to do that.
26: There you go. Contrast between common sense and crazy. Welcome back. He says they're very confident. The Republicans, I'm going to tell you, whether they admit it or not, it doesn't matter to me, but I will say it for them. If you're a Republican in office today, you have us and Donald Trump to thank. Now, we've been there the whole time. We just didn't have anybody to push our, you know, by proxy, give our proxy to. And we give our proxy to Donald Trump. He has pretty much my full proxy. We were talking about misinformation. Now, I'm going to go more into what Speaker Johnson had to say, but I'm thinking about it in terms of the war, and it cracks me up. I'm hearing all these leftists still, folks, to this day. I'm so thankful this thing will be over soon. I heard with the mustache, Bolton say, no president should stop and start a war. And I went back to what I said to you guys before. These people are stuck. They think wars are only fought with missiles. We've never stopped the financial war against Iran, and we won't stop it. Even when they give in with the concessions, we will turn the spigot on just barely. They will not get the full pressure of the financial system again, the water flowing like we're putting out a fire. It's not going to happen. But I'm looking at these naysayers, and Bolton's the only one. There were other Democrat politicians. This extended war. And I keep thinking to myself, if Donald Trump does what I think he's going to do, puts a squeeze on Iran to the point where they finally capitulate before. But even if they don't, if they're in a state of such disarray, because you can't make an issue out of a war where people aren't dying. You can't. I mean, how much they it used to be? Oh, we're gonna a missile stockpile is running low. Okay, well if it
9: Tampa
26: was,
9: Bay's
26: and Donald
9: only,
26: Trump
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10: With SRN News, I'm Mary Rose. Kyle Kirkwood won the inaugural Freedom 250 Grand Prix on the streets of Washington, D.C. Driving for Andretti Global, he started on the front row and led 128 of 147 laps to secure the victory. Some war observers believe that President Trump's words could be nearly as influential as military force in challenging Iran's ruling regime.
11: Analysts say President Trump should spotlight the mullah's brutality, corruption, and hypocrisy, including the privileged lives of regime elites abroad. They argue that stronger communication tools, including efforts to bypass internet blackouts, could help Iranians organize and resist. Supporters believe exposing Tehran's propaganda may be critical to turning public anger into a movement for freedom. Ken Lorman reporting.
10: A landslide at Guinea's largest landfill in the country's capital has killed more than a dozen people. Correspondent Rika Ann Garcia reports.
1: Guinea's Civil Protection Service says a mountainous heap of garbage has collapsed at Dar es Salaam, the largest landfill in the capital, Conakry. At least 22 people were found dead, according to a provisional toll. Heavy rain that started in the early hours of the morning washed over the garbage, triggering a landslide that buried nearby shacks. The site was designated for closure, according to sanitation officials. I'm Rika Ann Garcia.
10: Heavy rain and strong winds are lashing the Big Island of Hawaii.

0: Zoroastrians. School officials say they are reviewing their practices. Michael Harrington reporting.
1: The influence and population of ultra-Orthodox Jews in Israel are growing, creating deeper tensions with religious and secular Israelis. Protests over changes to military draft exemptions highlight the divide. Ultra-Orthodox leaders say religious study is their highest duty. This is SRN News. A Virginia salon confrontation is drawing allegations of anti-Semitism after a customer says she was refused service because of her Israeli heritage. Correspondent Ron Taylor reports.
2: Jessica Watson says she was asked to leave a salon in Alexandria after mentioning that she is half Israeli during a conversation with the Afghan owner. Watson alleges the owner chanted "Free Palestine," denied Israel's existence, and refused a refund. The incident has prompted calls for accountability, while Watson says she is pursuing legal options and wants greater awareness of anti-Semitism. Ron Taylor reporting.
1: A Texas judge has rejected a request for a new murder trial for Carmelo Anthony, who is serving a 35-year sentence for fatally stabbing a fellow student at a high school track meet in Frisco, Texas. More details at srnnews.com.
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7: Tonight, expect mainly clear skies with a low of 78. Tomorrow will bring a mix of sun and clouds, along with a chance of a thunderstorm and a spot or two during the afternoon. The high will reach 91. Tomorrow night will be partly cloudy with a low of 79. As for Tuesday, anticipate intervals of clouds and sun with the possibility of a thunderstorm in some spots during the afternoon. The high temperature will be 92 that day. That's your AccuWeather forecast. I'm meteorologist Jason Caterina for AM 860, The Answer.
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12: Damn straight. Buckle up, Buttercup. Put the seatbelt on. It's going to be some rough sledding ahead. Welcome, everybody. It is the Watchdog on Wall Street show. Over 26 years now. Taking the liars, the crooks, the cheats out behind the woodshed, and also basically going over the reality of the terrain. We help people out. Basically doing, well, we act as people's personal CFO. That's what we do. It's always about dealing with risk

0: and always about dealing with financial storms, how to navigate financial storms, corrections, and volatility. The ability to discern the difference between the conventional wisdom of the day and the reality of the terrain. And we're here today. We're here today. And I am telling you, people, storm clouds out there. Storm clouds are out there. The numbers right now, not looking good. Not looking good when it comes to the oil markets, which are then going to reflect into the inflation numbers in the CPI. And another one, we told you, it's like something wicked this way comes. You take a look at the 10-year treasury and you take a look at the 30 and ouch, ouch, very, very high borrowing costs. The 30-year, if I'm not mistaken, it hasn't been this high. Hasn't been this high since our national debt was like around $5-6 trillion. We're heading close to $40 trillion at this point in time. We have to continue to roll over our debt again and again and again. And when we reborrow, we're going to be reborrowing at much higher rates than we were just a few short years ago. Meaning what? We're going to have to spend more on interest payments. Make this whole thing make sense to me at where we're at this point in time. You can't. You can't. So what does this mean? What does this mean for your portfolio? What should you be doing? You're going to have a myriad of different so-called experts on TV telling you how to trade it, how to position yourself and all this stuff. Well, again, if you've built your portfolio the right way, if you've built your portfolio the right way, yeah, you're going to get banged around during times of volatility. In the same way, if you have a phenomenal, well-built boat and you're out there at sea and you get hit by a storm, you ain't going to get hit by the waves. You're going to get bounced around, but you're able to navigate through it. The issue right now for many people, and this is what we're seeing as portfolios continue to roll in to our firm, is people that have way too much leverage in their portfolio, people that have what we'd like to call zombies in their portfolio. Don't even get me started on, we'll talk about zombie private equity in a little bit. It's a problem. It's a problem. Companies that have just way too much debt. It is a myriad of different things. And higher rates, higher borrowing costs are going to affect big parts of the market. In particular, a lot of the tech stuff. A lot of this build out, a lot of what's going on right now is financed, my friends. And those borrowing costs go up. Ouch. Ouch. It's going to hurt. I'm going to go back. I'm going to reiterate a little bit in regards to what we do and how we look at, again, I don't even like the word stocks anymore. We like being a great company buyer. This is fundamental. This is what you need to do so you can deal with points in time like we're going to be dealing with. And yeah, make no bones about it. In my opinion, the month of August could get pretty ugly. And things could change. And I hope they do. Hope the sun comes out. See, the difference between what we do and everybody else is I don't try to guess what's going to happen. We understand, okay? And again, this goes to Taleb's concept of anti-fragility. When you deal with shocks, you want to come out on the other side stronger than you did going in. And that's how we try to construct each and every portfolio for all of our clients, all over the country, all over the globe. Each one is different. Each one is unique. But the ability to deal with shocks like we're going to experience now, in my opinion, I hope I'm wrong. Well, I've had a pretty good track record of being right on these things. But you want to be able to deal with them. You don't want to have to react react to a market condition or the bond market going, you know, out of control or oil prices, you know, spiking. All of these things were kind of priced into the cards. You got to know that they can happen. At least, again, I wouldn't even consider these things black swans because they're kind of obvious that they could most certainly could occur. And this is why you need to be a great company buyer. Building ownership in great businesses with great ideas, businesses that have certain economic, certain niche advantages, great management, companies that we expect, that we should see, are going to perform over time. We do not try to time the market. If it is a solid business that we feel is valued properly, I'm gonna buy no matter what the market is doing. It's interesting. I had some of the folks on CNN. There's no reason for buying right now. What are you talking about? You know what's going to happen tomorrow? No, if you're setting your portfolio up where you're dollar cost averaging on a regular basis and you're putting money away, you're going to try to guess. See, not guessing on those things has served us well over the years because nobody's good at it. Nobody's good at it. If you are holding, if you're holding great companies, what do you have to worry about? When markets inevitably reverse for periods of time. I don't know how long this is going to last. I don't. I'm not capable of doing that. I'm not. You want to just over the past couple years, you want to talk about Liberation Day and the tariffs and the markets going off through. You can go back and you can listen to shows that I did at that point in time. They're going to sound eerily similar to what we are doing and what we're talking about right now. Your portfolio is going to decline in value during those periods. You know what else doesn't happen? The world doesn't end. By the way, that's only going to happen one time. I don't know why anybody would ever bet on that. Great companies bounce back. And I always cite this, and I brought it up before here on the program, bring it up again. Got to go 2016 Warren Buffett. 2016, what investors should do during times of tumult. Don't watch the markets closely. Again, investors that buy great companies will see results 5, 10, 20, 30 years down the road. If you're trying to buy and sell stocks, you're not going to have very good results. The money is made by investing and owning good companies for long periods of time. Don't obsess over finding a perfect time. Don't, again, it's an complete exercise in futility. We don't have, I'm here to tell you people, you're going to have every person on TV trying to tell you that they know what the market's going to do. Okay. I'm here telling you what I think the markets are going to do over the short term. Be prepared for it. Don't do stupid stuff. Don't go listen to these yahoos on TV. All right. We got to move your positioning in your portfolio. No. Why would you do that? You should be positioned properly before the storm hits, not after the bloody fact, for crying out loud. I have the faintest idea what the stock market is going to do when it opens up on Monday. Not good at timing, but I'm pretty good. I think we're pretty good at figuring out when we're getting enough for our money. Again, I'll go to Jack Bogle. Buying stocks and holding them, best way to invest, because your emotions will defeat you totally if you try to sell your holdings to avoid losses and get back in afterwards. Stay the course. Don't let these changes in the market, even big ones, change your mind, and never, never, never, never, never be in or out of the market. You're always in at a certain level. This, you know, goes back to, and I love this phrase He was a great financial writer. I think that they kind of got rid of him because he was so critical of Wall Street back in the 1990s. His name was Christopher Byron. And he had this phrase about greater fools out there. He understood what the media was doing, understood what Wall Street was doing. He's trying to create greater fools out there. Who's going to be left holding the bag? And they'll say it all the time, too. Like, all right, you got to wait. You got to wait till the retail investor throws in the towel and markets sell off. And, that's when things are going to turn around. Listen, okay? You're not trading in a casino chip when you sell a company from your portfolio. You're selling to somebody else. For every seller, there's a buyer. And I've said this 1,000 times. The only market out there, massive sale. Everyone leaves the store wanting to pay higher prices. There's no other market like it in the entire world for that very reason. Our rules of the road, invest like you're already wealthy, right? Who's buying quality companies when markets sell off and value is created? Who? That's smart money. And I'll leave before we go to break here. And I've mentioned this before here on the program. In bear markets, stocks return to their rightful owners. Now, that's a pretty arrogant statement. It was made by J.P. Morgan. Yeah, he knew. He understood. He understood that people will do dumb stuff. People will do dumb stuff, and smart people will take advantage of it. At what point in time, what club do you want to join? Do you want to join the smart people, the smart money out there? Or do you want to continue to do the dumb, same dumb things again and again and again and again? Try to time the market. Listen to this guy here. Oh, what's this guy saying over there? No. No. You should be able to take shocks in your portfolio with a smile on your face, knowing that you're going to come out stronger on the other side. Have to take a quick break. I'm going to get a little bit further into that. We get back my crystal ball, all sorts of stuff. 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
1: Two of socialism's most famous leaders couldn't sell the system to their own daughters. Stalin's daughter defected to America in 1967. Fidel Castro's daughter escaped Cuba in 1993 and came to America. Think about it. They weren't reading about socialism in a textbook. They grew up with a front row seat to two of the most famous communists in history, and they wanted out. Today, democratic socialists tell us their version is different. Nationalized control, more redistribution, and more dependency on government. And no, it's not different at all, and the results have never matched the sales pitch. Before America decides socialism deserves another try, maybe we should listen to those that saw it up close, Stalin's daughter and Castro's daughter, and both came to America. Yep, the same America the left wants to remake like the Soviet Union or Cuban system. No thanks. 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

0: taking Wall Street's liars, crooks, and cheats out behind the woodshed. 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
1: Welcome up, folks. Welcome back. It is The Watchdog on Wall Street show. Again, reminder, we've had this radio show here for 26 years. It's been over 10 years. We've actually been doing the podcast as well. I do that on a daily basis. Again, sign up for that at watchdogonwallstreet.com. It's available at all the various different platforms out there. And I love, I appreciate it when you, you let other people know about the program as well as our downloads continue to rise. It's great. Again, we don't monetize it in any sort of shape, matter, or form. To me, it's public service is what we're doing here on the program. Our job at Markowski Investments is to keep people from doing stupid stuff. It is how we have built this firm over the past 30 years. The anti-fragile portfolio concept, I've written about it. We've discussed it extensively here on the show. I've talked about one of my favorite authors slash philosophers slash risk managers slash portfolio managers. The guy's a genius. Nassim Nicholas Taleb. Might be familiar with his book, The Black Swan, the concept of black swans. And basically what that means is things that happen that you just don't see coming. When preparing, when trying to prepare for one's future, the concept that needs to be taken into account rather than planning. See, I got a long conversation about this past week, and now I cannot stand the phrase, financial planning, retirement planning. How do you do that? How do you do that? Rather than plan, you prepare. You prepare. And again, this is the same philosophy that I have when I'm coaching kids in anything that you're doing. Basically, if you're prepared, you can face any sort of obstacle, any opponent, any challenge, anything that's in front of you. I love quoting, there was it was Warren Buffett in his annual report to investors. He wrote it like a want ad. He said, wanted, a young man or woman with the potential to manage a very large portfolio. The ideal candidate must be someone genetically programmed to recognize and avoid serious risks, including those never before encountered. Again, other requirements, independent thinking, emotional stability, key understanding of both human and institutional behavior. Take a look at that. Famous saying, Navy SEALs, you can go into battle with a map and a plan. When you get on the battlefield and the terrain and conditions are different than what you expected, what do you do then? You go with the terrain. Basically, you should expect the unexpected. When markets sell off for no apparent reason or for great reason, like they are now. Again, don't be surprised. And then when markets skyrocket and you're like, why? I don't get it. You don't be perplexed by that. Forrest Gump said it, except he didn't say stuff. He said another S word. Stuff happens sometimes. Yeah. The people, the investors, again, I don't mean to be mean, but it's not my phrase. The greater fools out there that lose time and time again. And this is not just individual investors. This is the Kendall Roys of the hedge fund private equity world, those gurus out there. We're continuing to see them fail at an ever expanding pace, ever accelerating pace. The schlock brokers and financial advisors promising ridiculous outsized returns, or the useful idiots on radio and TV pitching their magic magical trading software and algorithms and all sorts of stuff. They'll make you money no matter what the market is doing. 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
15: When George Washington accepted command of the Continental Army, Americans were fighting a king and determined not to replace one form of unchecked power with another. Washington understood the difference between authority and ownership. In 1775, he declared, "When we assume the soldier, we do not lay aside the citizen." Even as commander of America's army, Washington remembered that he remained one of the people and that the power entrusted to him was never his to keep. He did not fight to rule America. He fought so Americans could govern themselves. Washington's example gave the young nation something more than victory. It gave America a standard for leadership. Those who hold power must remain accountable to the people they serve, because in a free nation, leadership is not ownership. It is a duty and a trust.
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20: Tonight, expect mainly clear skies with a low of 78.
13: Tomorrow will bring a mix of sun and clouds, along with the possibility of a thunderstorm in a few areas during the afternoon, reaching a high of 91. Tomorrow night will be partly cloudy with a low of 79. As for Tuesday, anticipate intervals of clouds and sun with the chance of a thunderstorm developing in some areas during the afternoon with a high of 92. That's your AccuWeather forecast. I'm meteorologist Jason Caterina for AM 860, The Answer.
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0: This is the Watchdog on Wall Street.
1: Great seeker tune. Welcome back, everybody. It is the Watchdog on Wall Street show. All right, Ken, we're going to do a quick review here. Again, I have to get into the private equity stuff that's coming out that we've warned everybody about, and the zombie funds and gain of function Wall Street. Yeah, gain of function Wall Street. We got to get into all this stuff really quickly. I want to reiterate this. Okay. And I know, you know, sometimes people say, Chris, you talk about that same thing again. Yeah. The same way that if you're a great basketball player, you go out, and you do layups and you shoot free throws. We have to repeat these things again and again and again. We add new affiliates. We get new listeners. Not everybody knows. Again, simple rules of the road. Compounding is the royal road to riches. Two, don't lose money. When I mean don't lose money, you cannot take massive losses in your portfolio. You're doing that. Your portfolio is not constructed properly. You do not let risk lead to ruin. Like I stated earlier, smart money. Invest like a multimillionaire. Do you honestly think wealthy people are fretting this weekend? You know, out at the Hamptons or in Montauk or, you know, Nantucket, worried about what the market's doing. They're not. And if you are, you're doing something wrong. Markets are going to do what markets are going to do from time to time. There's nothing you can do. You have no control over it. You have to get your arms around that. It's the people that are actually trying to grow their wealth by moving stuff around. I don't like growing people by moving stuff around. We like growing people's wealth by, again, we'll take some profits and reallocate assets when we need to. But you want to accumulate. You want the assets you have to grow. When we put something into a portfolio, we hope we can hold it onto it forever, for crying out loud. That's what wealthy people do. That's what smart money does. And of course, you look to buy assets on sale. Take advantage when there are sell-offs, utilizing dollar cost averaging. Don't say, oh, bump, bump. We've got to put money in this month into the market. But the market's just too volatile. It's going down. Why would I do that? Because the next day it might go way up and you don't know. Okay? What was that line from Kevin Costner in Field of Dreams? Don't think. It only hurts the ball club. Your dollar cost averaging. Don't think. Just keep doing it, for crying out loud. And again, of course, these are rules of the road. But if you want to be a successful investor, okay, you need to have patience. I've said this countless times on the program. It is not important to be right in the here and now. It's not. But right eventually. And you can go, if you want, you can go to my website and go there. Watchdogonwallstreet.com. Go to Markowski Investments website. All of my columns going back decades. And oftentimes the calls that we've made over the years, whether it be Enron, whether it be in regards to the real estate market before the Great Recession, a myriad of different things. Was I early? Yeah. Yeah. But it didn't matter. Didn't matter. We were right eventually. In other words, what conventional wisdom says is the greatest thing today, more often than not, might not be such a great idea. Markets are not, I'm going to repeat that again, are not efficient over the short term. It's reality. A lot of the things that we've called here over the years, again, longtime listeners, people following us, clients know, were contrarian at the time, but proven true over time. Meaning what? You have to be patient. And to go along with that, you need a little bit of courage. Sometimes things are just not going to go your way. You have to stand in the face of the chattering classes. You have to stand in the face of the pundits. Again, 2008, 2009, market goes off the rails. Everybody, I'm acting, countless people. I was running around like a crazy person during that point in time. I was living in Southwest Florida at the time. I was back and forth to Orlando, guest hosting television shows, going on programs on CNN, on Fox, everywhere, trying to get people to calm down, not freak out, not do stupid things with their money. Consider all facts. Don't bet on the end of the world. Some listened. Some didn't. And again, don't feel bad if you made a lot of mistakes, because human beings are not hardwired to be good investors. They buy high and they sell low because emotions take over much too easily. Need to understand, okay? It's not a video game. Stocks are not an electronic blip on the screen, okay? They're not. They're not. Price of a stock, the overall value of a company, you can evaluate that. You know, based upon the company makes, the industry, what the expectations are for the future, you have an underlying ownership in a business. Okay? That's what you need to understand. Is it a quality business? It's also important to understand that it's justifiable to love risk as long as risk doesn't lead to ruin. I've got to take a break. 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

0: American jobs and strengthen the domestic supply chain. Cleveland-Cliffs plans to upgrade its blast furnace, generate electricity from mill gases, and recycle industrial byproducts. Supporters call it a step toward restoring U.S. manufacturing and reducing dependence on foreign suppliers, while acknowledging taxpayers shouldn't have to subsidize the industry forever. Richard Boyd reporting.
1: A new study suggests many personal care products contain chemicals not listed on their labels. Researchers tested more than 110 items from shampoos to baby lotions and found potentially toxic compounds in about 85%. More details at srnnews.com.
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7: Tonight will be mainly clear with a low of 78. Tomorrow, expect a mix of sun and clouds with a chance of a thunderstorm in a few areas during the afternoon, reaching a high of 91. Tomorrow night will be partly cloudy with a low of 79. Looking ahead to Tuesday, anticipate a blend of clouds and sunshine with the possibility of a thunderstorm in some areas during the afternoon, with a high of 92. That's your AccuWeather forecast. I'm meteorologist Jason Caterina for AM 860, The Answer.
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10: You want answers?
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9: This is the Watchdog of Wall Street.
12: Yes, it is. And I'm just getting warm. I should add that line to our little intro. I haven't changed it in over 20-something years. But anyway, I love that. That's a great Thanksgiving film, Scent of a Woman. Yeah, Al Pacino. Anyway, yeah, we're just getting warmed up here, folks. I got a kick out of this story. Wall Street traders are having their best year ever! Yay! JP Morgan, Goldman, other big banks are raking in trading revenue this year. Why do you think that is? Why do you think Wall Street traders are having their best year ever? Well, I'll tell you. First and foremost, okay, and again, this is ongoing. Year prior was great too for them. Volatility. The ups, the downs, the sideways, the backwards, forward, all that stuff benefits Wall Street. I'm gonna take you back in time. We're gonna fire up the DeLorean with the flux capacitor, and we're gonna go back in time to the 1990s. Now, again, I'm a youngster back in the 1990s, and they like to have me on

0: bringing America financial freedom one listener at a time. You're listening to The Watchdog on Wall Street with Chris Markowski.
1: All right. Yeah, I appreciate the, you know, the kudos and the emails and whatnot, the messages that are sent over. You called that, Chris. You called it exactly. Thank you. But again, it's not a crystal ball thing. Okay. I've seen these things happen before. I know how they're structured. I know how people react. I understand, again, human behavior, institutional behavior, and you can let these things play out. People will ask, well, why, you could have shorted that and did this and did that. I don't do that. I don't like the risk that's involved. If I don't like something, I just avoid it. I just avoid it. Now, I'm talking about the SpaceX and SpaceX IPO. And okay, let me be very clear here. Okay. I am cheering that company on. I want that company. We should all want that company to be enormously successful. However, you think I was going to be paying $220 a share? Wow, what did it go to? $225? I can't even remember because I knew it was going to happen. We saw how it was structured, and I knew the thing. I knew the price was going to collapse. It wasn't a matter of if, it was just a matter of when. What bothered me about this, and what it always does, okay, is you get the people on TV. I'm sorry, I got to pick on Jim Cramer again. He said this about a month and a half ago when the company went public. This is about SpaceX. Oh, it's a very good deal. Well priced. People who want to buy it should absolutely do it. This is an exact quote. Nothing embarrassing about this. They're always house bears, but I've seen it for 44 years. The same naysayers are still around and kept investors from being wealthy. We should encourage wealth, and this one will make people a lot of money. The Chinese target a lot of industries, robots, cars. They can wreck a lot of businesses. We are not losing in space because Elon has a vision. We are going to own space. Musk uniquely positioned to deliver this. This one is more than just a piece of paper. I want to be with Elon. I understand that, Jim. But literally 38 days after he said that, he told people basically, you know, they didn't like it. What's changed? You liked it at $225 a share. And I think at the time when he said it, I think the thing was down like 120, 125. Make it make sense to me, because I don't get it. I love the company. Okay. I've explained, you know, IPOs and how IPOs are done today, and I'm very, very skeptical of them. Very, very skeptical. Because again, a lot of these companies are laddered up over a period of time, various different tranches of investments over the years. Back in the day, you could get in at a very good valuation. Again, SpaceX, money being used. Being used by the company to expand, all that good stuff. But at what price? What price? And the risk that's involved with a company like this. Elon Musk catches a cold, the stock can go down. Delay a launch, the stock could go down. Yeah, I'm not saying that this is not going to be a wonderful investment 10, 15, 20 years down the road. I just think that there's a much better entry point. And unfortunately, the people on TV, they just don't do that. They don't. They hype things up. They turn it into a bloody sporting event. And they shouldn't do that. Anyway, some of the economic numbers I want to talk about right now, because, you know, I'm watching some of these Republicans go on air and just lie. Just lie about the condition of the economy. It was one, I forgot his name. I got so aggravated when I saw it. He's like, if I was going to give the president a grade on the economy, I don't know, it'd be like 115, A++++. First and foremost, okay, if you're a new listener here in the program, I'm an actual conservative, okay, an old school conservative. You know, character matters, all that good stuff. You know, free markets, you know, Milton Friedman, you know, Thomas Massey, Ron Paul, Rand Paul, Ronald Reagan, all that good stuff. That's me, okay? Stop lying to people about what is going on the ground. If you have a problem, you know, half the battle is people, more than half the battle is admitting that we've got one. More on this when we get back. 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
20: Tonight, expect mainly clear skies with a low of 78. Tomorrow will bring a mix of sun and clouds along with a chance of a thunderstorm and a spot or two during the afternoon. The high will reach 91. Tomorrow night will be partly cloudy with a low of 79. As for Tuesday, anticipate intervals of clouds and sun with the possibility of a thunderstorm in some spots during the afternoon. The high temperature will be 92 that day. That's your AccuWeather forecast. I'm meteorologist Jason Caterina for AM 860, The Answer.

0: taking Wall Street's liars, crooks, and cheats out behind the woodshed. 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
1: Okay. Listen, I mentioned this. I said, you know, we live in a country where it's okay to make a mistake. It's okay to fall down. Okay, there's nothing wrong with that. No one likes doing it. Let's say mistakes are good. Mistakes are bad. Mistakes are bad. But you know what's worse? Defending them. Defending them. My old friend here, I would talk about him all the time. Talib. Mistakes are bad. Defending them is worse. It's better for you to be the one correcting them than others. Being self-correcting is anti-fragile. A clear conscience is invaluable. I'm so frustrated at this point in time because you can actually see it when these people are asked questions about what's going on. You could see it in their eyes that they're lying. I mean, you know, maybe it was always the case and, you know, there wasn't as much TV and video on demand back in the day and as many cameras and all sorts of stuff. I don't know. I don't think so. I just think that we're not voting for people of very high character. The underlying economy is not great at all for the average American. This story is kind of went viral this past week. Millions of views talking about 28 item grocery order from Target that cost $64.50 back in 2020. Today, $158.30. Median price home, $440,000 at this point in time. I can go through some of the other stories this past week. This one was shocking to me. This is from LendingTree. 30% of Americans say they've shoplifted this year, up from 24% in 2024. People citing financial strain tied to inflation. 90% of those who admitted to shoplifting cited affordability concerns and the broader economy. Never before have so many Americans been outside the labor force. The number of Americans who are not in the labor force rose by 832,000 in June. 105.8 million people. So a third of the country, man. A third of the country is not in the labor force. You want me to do a comparison? The turn of the century, it was 68.7 million. All right, I get it. You got more retirees, but come on. Electricity prices. Electricity prices, rates are up 18%. 18%. On average across the country. These are things that are hitting all Americans. Now, again, some feel these things more than others. And I understand that. I understand that. And it's something that we all need to understand. I just wished we'd actually start trying to tackle some of these issues. When I'm asked about this, and again, one of the things I really enjoy doing, and it's an education for me as well. And it helps, you know, lend a perspective. Well, it's great because we also have clients all over the country, all over the world, and we get feedback from them and their small business owners. But when I do a radio show at a small town radio station, wherever it may be, that host is keyed into that community and is asking me questions that obviously is concerning the people within that community. And it's the same thing. It's the affordability concerns, what people are paying. Their wages are not keeping up. With oil prices now over $100 a barrel, yes, we're going to have another major spike. Try to explain to me why we're doing that. Oil prices are up, but then we're also looking to put into effect more tariffs. How is that going to help? How's that going to help the average American out there that has to go shopping, that's taking a look at that Target bill that was a hell of a lot cheaper a few short years ago? Republicans want to have any shot, okay? It's not going on TV and singing the Lego song. Everything is awesome. Everything is great in Trump's economy. Everything is awesome. That's what they're singing. Nobody is buying what you're selling, man. Take a couple steps back. It's August. I know you guys are you guys are on vacation now for the next 3-4 weeks. Okay. Maybe you want to get on a Zoom call together and say, hey, you know what? We might want to start dealing with this. Why do you think all these bloody socialists are rising up everywhere? They're promising free stuff. They're promising to actually fix the problems that you people are saying don't exist. No bueno. Not good. Anyway, oh, I've got to take a break. 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We'll be back.
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0: This is the Watchdog on Wall Street.
1: Welcome back. Yeah, long time ago in a galaxy far, far away. Things that, again, conservatives believed in. They keep using that word conservative nowadays, and they're abusing the word. They've changed what it means, because what I was told, what it really actually means is, character counts. Crony capitalism is bad. Tariffs are taxes. The Constitution is sacrosanct. Government should be limited, should be restrained. It should be checked by Congress. What happened to that? I'm just asking, what happened to that? Quickly want to touch on this, because, again, I hit on this before. I know we're delving into the political here today, but this is a loser. Okay. The GOP midterm strategy is make it a hate election. That's where they are right now. They're clinging to two things. Voters' fear of communists, okay, and their loathing of Democrats. And I'm going to give you an exact quote, okay, from a big-time Republican insider. It's going to be a hate election. Voters have to hate the Dems more than they hate us, and we have material to work with. I saw that and I said to myself, people, it's our 250th anniversary here as a country, and this is the direction you want to go into? You want to turn it into hate? And I instantly thought of Orwell's 1984. Do you remember in 1984 the 2 minutes of hate? There was a daily ritual in Orwell's 1984 where party members were forced to watch a telescreen projection of enemies. And then vent their rage. That's not Fox and MSNBC on both polar opposites of the coin. You couldn't make this stuff up if you wanted to, for crying out loud. This is not how we are supposed to operate, people. We're not supposed to be a hateful nation. Again, I understand certain people you just can't have conversations with. I learned that a long time ago. And sometimes you just need to walk away, you know, brush the sand off your feet and walk away. Yeah, biblical stuff. You get out. But you try. You don't try to demonize, you don't try to destroy someone. You try to get people to see your way. I don't want to be a country of 2 minutes of hate. Anyway, got to take a break. Watchdog on Wall Street.com. 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Don't go anywhere. We'll be back.

0: Chris Markowski is the watchdog on Wall Street.
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7: When George Washington accepted command of the Continental Army, Americans were fighting a king and determined not to replace one form of unchecked power with another. Washington understood the difference between authority and ownership. In 1775, he declared, "When we assume the soldier, we do not lay aside the citizen." Even as commander of America's army, Washington remembered that he remained one of the people and that the power entrusted to him was never his to keep. He did not fight to rule America. He fought so Americans could govern themselves. Washington's example gave the young nation something more than victory. It gave America a standard for leadership. Those who hold power must remain accountable to the people they serve. Because in a free nation, leadership is not ownership. It is a duty and a trust.
8: This is Hugh Hewitt for townhall.com. Abdul El-Sayed is Hassan Piker, and Hassan Piker is Abdul El-Sayed. That's the bottom line for Michigan voters considering the race for the open Senate seat in the upcoming election. El-Sayed is the Democratic nominee. Piker is the progressive, regressive, transgressive Twitch streamer, vulgar, hate-filled, racist streamer, an online ranter who hates blacks, whites, women with seemingly equal passion. He thinks the United States deserved 9/11. None of this is a hidden secret. El-Sayed attached himself to Piker's hip in order to win the Michigan Democratic primary. If El-Sayed somehow fools the Michigan electorate into sending him to D.C. in November, Piker will push aside Bernie Sanders and AOC as the key kingmaker in the Democratic Party. El-Sayed is going to be facing GOP nominee Mike Rogers, a seven-term congressman from Michigan. Working in Rogers' favor, Michigan doesn't want to become known for the craziest hater in the Senate since the Civil War. I'm Hugh Hewitt.
9: Bill Bunkley with something to think about. Setbacks are a part of any critical endeavor. It is persistence through setbacks that separates winners from losers. Keeping a close eye on your motivational thoughts is essential. Entertaining thoughts of quitting too early is usually a quick way out to avoid the pain of a potential failure. Still, unbiased thinking and evaluation must override emotional knee-jerk decisions. Sometimes stepping back and taking a break clears the mind. You could be one short move away from achieving success. Thomas Edison, one of America's top inventors who invented the first practical light bulb, said, "Our greatest weakness lies in giving up. The most certain way to succeed is always to try just one more time. I'm not discouraged because every wrong attempt discarded is another step forward. Remember, persistence is the secret sauce of most successes." I'm Bill Bunkley.
4: And they got them in useless, obviously stupid degrees. When I mean stupid degrees, I don't mean to be offensive, okay? You go to college. Most people go to college to learn a skill, to acquire knowledge, so they can eventually put food on the table. The university system, okay, which I've hammered for a long period of time, convinced people to get these ridiculous degrees. Now, granted, you got rich mom and dad that, you know, no problem paying for your degree in 14th century Russian literature, whatever it may be. And there's nothing wrong with 14th century Russian literature. I'm not saying there's anything wrong with it. All I'm saying is you can get yourself a library card. Get yourself a library card and you can read all the 14th century Russian literature you want. It's not something you go spending hundreds of thousands of dollars on to get a job in, for crying out loud. I love philosophy. I do. I think philosophy, I think it's something that everyone should study. It should be part of core curriculum that they're teaching at colleges and universities. But what are you going to do with that? What exactly are you going to do with that? And again, we can get into colleges and universities, but we're at a time right now. And I talked about envy earlier on in the program. My grandparents, immigrants to this country. My in-laws, immigrants to this country. My mom, story, she had an outhouse growing up. And I have told my story here on the program, and my dad, it's cool teaching a janitorial business and work. It was a great column written by Dr. Scott Atlas. Yeah, the one guy that Trump had in his COVID panel that he didn't listen to that was right. Anyway, he talks about his story and coming to this country in this column, and how you scramble and how hard he worked. And he's talking about his generation, and he's a baby boomer. I'm not. I'm a Generation Xer. My parents were baby boomers, but they didn't participate in the participation trophy nonsense by any stretch of the imagination. He's saying that his generation, the baby boomers, made a catastrophic mistake. So we watched our parents sacrifice. We struggled to move up, and we vowed our children would have it easier. When that time came, we gave them trophies for showing up. We meant well. But in freeing them of the need to struggle, we deprived them of something essential. We raised a generation insulated from failure, from consequence, from the experience of working for something, failing, and trying again. Dr. Alice, I didn't do that. Didn't do that with my children. Again, granted, my kids didn't do the things that I had to do when I grew up. I get that. I understand that. But you must allow your kids to fail. You must challenge them. You must try. They have to participate. You don't have to be an athlete. That was a rule in my house growing up, is you got to pick something. I don't care. I don't care if it's sports. I don't care if it's music. I don't care if it's art. You better be doing well in school. You challenge them. You push them. And you allow them to fail. Participation trophies? I remember I got into a massive fight. I'm running up this is years and years ago, down and starting a lacrosse program. Mom's like wanting us to give out trophies to every kid. I'm like, no, I won't do that. You're going to do that? You're going to lose me. Okay. And I run the entire thing. I am not doing that nonsense. And you're seeing some of the side effects of that right now. Where you're seeing socialist candidates that spewing hatred against people who achieve greatness. Okay? It's not about opportunity. This is about grievances. redistribution and the conviction that your own failures are the result of someone else's success. Politics of envy dressed up as justice. And it's resonating. Why is it resonating? Because there's no response. There's no response. They're in their wheelhouse right now because there are issues that are taking place. It's kind of stuff that we need to deal with. And you've got the so-called conservative party here in this country, the Republicans, la, la, la, la, la. Everything's awesome. Everything's okay. And it's making matters worse. No. We need more opportunity in this country. That's what we need to focus on. We need more suck it up in this country. Again, my grandparents never asked whether the deck was stacked. They had disadvantages. They were dirt poor immigrants. They didn't speak much English when they came. They built it anyway. WatchdogOnWallStreet.com. We'll be back.
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12: With SRN News, I'm Mary Rose. Republicans could receive a major boost from Elon Musk as the next midterm elections approach. Correspondent Andrew Stewart reports.
13: Musk may reportedly spend as much as $200 million supporting Republican candidates and voter turnout efforts nationwide. This potentially dwarfs the $70 million Musk spent during the 2024 campaign. The spending could come as the GOP holds a major cash advantage over Democrats. The RNC reportedly has a $115 million lead in cash on hand, while the DNC faces significant debt. Andrew Stewart reporting.
12: An army unit in Europe specializing in drone warfare has been told to stop learning and start using the battlefield technology and return to being a traditional infantry battalion. Reporter Bernie Bennett has more on this.
14: Last November, 600 soldiers formed the 173rd Airborne Brigade in Europe that specialized in drone warfare and was set up to be used as a dedicated unit that could deploy anywhere drones were required. General Christopher Leneve, the Army's acting chief of staff, has ordered that battalion to refocus on its core mission of being an airborne infantry unit. Ukrainian President Volodymyr Zelensky said in March that Ukrainian officials were helping five countries in the Middle East and Gulf region counter Iranian drone attacks, while the United States and European countries were among others that requested their support. Bernie Bennett in Washington.
12: Florida native Kyle Kirkwood is the winner of the Freedom 250 Grand Prix in Washington, D.C. President Trump waved the green flag to start Sunday's race, and Transportation Secretary Sean Duffy waved the checkered flag at the finish after 147 laps. This is SRN News. Americans grapple with transgenderism. Correspondent Michael Harrington reports.
15: A recent Pew Research Center study highlights a kind of schizophrenia on the issue among some liberals. According to the poll, 33% of people who believe that it is possible for an individual to change his or her gender also feel very uncomfortable with men playing sports against women. Another 29% of these people say they are somewhat uncomfortable with males and female sports. suggesting support for transgenderism on the left is softer than advertised. Michael Harrington reporting.
12: A federal judge has ruled Idaho cannot prosecute doctors who perform abortions to protect a woman's health or prevent self-harm. Judge Lynn Windmill found parts of the state's abortion laws violate the 14th Amendment. Idaho allows only limited exceptions, including to save a woman's life. This is SRN News. The CDC is warning about alfalfa sprouts.
16: A food poisoning outbreak linked to alfalfa sprouts has sickened people in 15 states. The Centers for Disease Control and Prevention says 55 cases have been documented, including 4 hospitalizations. The outbreak involves salmonella and different strains of E. coli. Officials say the cases are linked to alfalfa sprouts from Everything Sprouts, a Minnesota grower. The sprouts were sold under the Calco and Everything Sprouts brands. Last year, the FDA warned Everything Sprouts about several concerns, including a leaking roof. Keith Peters reporting.
12: Chinese humanoid robots have set records, including beating Usain Bolt's 100-meter sprint record at the World Humanoid Robot Games.

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5: Tonight, expect mainly clear skies with a low of 78. Tomorrow will bring a mix of sun and clouds, along with the possibility of a thunderstorm in a few areas during the afternoon, reaching a high of 91. Tomorrow night will be partly cloudy with a low of 79. As for Tuesday, anticipate intervals of clouds and sun with the chance of a thunderstorm developing in some areas during the afternoon with a high of 92. That's your AccuWeather forecast. I'm meteorologist Jason Caterina for AM 860, The Answer.
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11: 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I wish I had 3 hours a day on the radio. I don't. 3 hours a day a week on the radio. Just not enough to cover all of the important things out there. And that's why we do the podcast every single day. It's one issue story. So it's not like a Joe Rogan 3 hour podcast, 5 minute, 10 minute, 20 minute segments here and there based upon one thing. So again, watchdogonwallstreet.com is our site where you can sign up for it there. I got to talk about COVID, Rand Paul, and Chinatown, one of my favorite movies. Rand Paul, again, God bless him, uncovered more Slack messages going in between the various different powers that be in the whole effort to squash the idea that COVID came out of a lab. And you can go and you can take a look at the messages yourself. I covered them a little bit on the podcast. It was also interesting as well is that one of the guys that, you know, Peter Daszak, heavily involved in eco health and gain of function research. He was on his way back to America and they were supposed to seize all of his devices and information. And they squashed that when that happened. That's under the Biden administration. Rand Paul, supposedly he's going to be interviewing Fauci again. I know Fauci's got a pardon. I don't know how they're going to work around that. I don't even know if Fauci is going to show up for this thing. I know what's going to happen. I do. And again, unfortunately, nobody's really paying attention to it anymore, which, again, I find.

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1: Yeah, in case you hadn't noticed here on the program, I'm an equal opportunity basher as far as this program is concerned. We go after both sides, always have, always will. I don't pledge allegiance to any political party. I'm always looking to, again, I look to God, to be, that's my beacon. That's where I'm looking all the time. Not anywhere else. Loyalty. Oh, you gotta be loyal. Loyal. Loyal to what? I'm loyal to my faith. Loyal to God. Okay. I'm sorry. I'm not gonna, because, you know, politically it's expedient. No, I don't play that. I'm sorry. Never have, never will. Prime example of just how screwed up politics are. And this is a teachable moment. This is a grand teachable moment. And it's funny. It's funny. There's only a couple. Well, we got Thomas Massie, of course, a couple of them out there actually admitting to what's, well, again, he always is honest about this stuff. What's actually going on behind closed doors with this congressional stock trading ban. First and foremost, it is not a congressional stock trading ban. They're calling it that, but you can still trade. So stop. I mean, it hurts my head. Again, I try not to yell, people. I try not to get angry, but they keep lying. There is a zillion loopholes in this thing. First and foremost, all of the crypto stuff that Trump pulled off, that's been grandfathered in. He can still get away with all that crap. But the best part is this. The best part of this. And this is a major problem. You know, people wonder why Congress doesn't work. Well, you want to know why Congress doesn't work is because they mess with us. Okay. It's part of the game they play to get you thinking that they're actually for something, but they're against it, or they're against something, but they're actually for it. Do you follow what I'm saying? So this Congressional Stock Act, they count votes. They know that's what the whips are for. They understand where the votes are. And they'll actually say, oh, okay, you're in a tough election in this district. You're just, you know, they're kind of here and there. Well, you can vote no, and it's okay because we have enough votes. Well, they also attached the SAVE Act, portions of the SAVE Act. Now, again, I'm for the SAVE Act. I am. I am for the SAVE Act. I want that. But I do not believe you should be attaching one bill to another bill. You want to know where Congress actually stands on things? You have one issue bills. So what's going to happen more than likely is this congressional stock up past the House of Representatives. It's got the SAVE Act attached. It's got to go to the Senate where it needs to get 60 votes. Do you think it's going to get 60 votes? Do anybody think it's going to get 60 votes with the SAVE Act attached with Democrats? No way. But do you see, both sides know this. Both sides know this already. So they put on one big fat show for the entire country. Say, oh, look, we're trying to do something here. We're trying to do something here. Oh, Democrats wouldn't vote for it. They wouldn't vote for it. Well, we wouldn't vote for it because of the SAVE Act. Oh, it doesn't matter. You should have voted for it anyway. And again, it goes nowhere on purpose. And guess what? Congress continues to be able to do all sorts of insider trading and enrich themselves. That's just what took place. Yeah. Thomas Massie called out on it. He basically, you know, he said, this is how things will operate. And again, all you need to do to eliminate this, want to make Congress work a little bit better? Want to hold them a little bit more accountable? Again, single issue bills. You want the congressional stock banning bill, whatever the Clarity Act, whatever they're calling it. Okay. Let it stand alone. Let bills stand alone. This is the game that they play. And again, they count on Americans to be woefully ignorant, which people are. They buy their BS. They buy the nonsense that they say. Okay. 99.9% of these people in Congress, their mouth is moving. They're lying. They're lying. If I, again, both sides, doesn't matter. I have to hear another Republican sing the Lego song. Everything is also about the economy. I'm gonna go nuts. They know that that's not the case. And you got this one. Here's another example of nonsense for you. House of Representatives, Andy Biggs. Listen to this one. Oh, look what we did here. We're going to rein in. We're going to rein in the Pentagon. Yeah. While they're passing another $72 billion Iran bill, or $11 billion is another handout to the farmers. And we got more bombs and weapons and all sorts of stuff. But anyway, Andy Biggs put an amendment to the National Defense Authorization Act. Oh, that would do that. What? Would cut the defense budget by, wait for it, 0.5%. A whole 0.5% if the Pentagon fails an audit. Let me tell you something, okay? You say that there's two things are true in life, death and taxes. Well, there's three. Death, taxes, and the Pentagon failing an audit. All Congress is going to do is just going to allocate more money. They'll just take it into account that they're going to fail the audit, for crying out loud. A lousy 0.5%. You know what that reminded me of? That reminded me when Meadow Soprano on The Sopranos got in trouble for throwing the party at her grandmother's house. And she weaseled her way, little by little, weaseled her way out of her punishment and her grounding. That's all this is. You're embarrassing yourself, Andy Biggs, for crying out. We're going to cut the 0.5% if they don't pass their audit. They're never going to pass their audit. You know it, and I know it. Military-industrial complex. 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We'll be back.
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0: taking Wall Street's liars, crooks, and cheats out behind the woodshed. 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
1: Yeah, congressional stock trading ban, bombs, swamp. And how about this? Everyone is insider trading. Don't say I didn't warn you about these things. This is now a local story because he is a local politician down where I live here in Southwest Florida, Anna Paulina Luna. She has been one of the people that has gone after insider trading in Congress. But lo and behold here, all of a sudden, the Wall Street Journal is citing an anonymous source who says that she is under investigation by the Commodities Futures Trading Commission, which regulates political betting markets. Another unnamed source alleged that Luna said she had shared inside information with a GOP influencer, Rogan O'Hanley, known online as DC Drano. According to that source, Luna said O'Hanley used her tip to place a winning bet on Polymarket, a political betting platform. The anonymous source said Luna told Associates in 2024 that she knew President Donald Trump would choose J.D. Vance as his running mate. According to the source, Luna said she gave the information to O'Hanley so he could place a winning bet on Polymarket. Now, okay, all of this anonymous. First and foremost, okay, anybody can make up a complaint with one of these things because you can basically at this point in time bet on anything. So anyone is going to be a target. And I'm actually going to give Anna Paulina Luna the benefit of the doubt because she's going after this. You want to know what the problem is? Political betting markets. All of this stuff that they keep touting. All of it. Kalshi, Polymarket. I challenge anybody to give me one reason why these things exist. Let me phrase that differently. How these companies or any of this stuff betters our society. I want to know. I want you to explain to me how these betting markets, these political betting markets, this Kalshi crap, this Polymarket crap, how it makes it a stronger and better union. How does it make America great? I want to know. This is all dog crap. All of it. All the betting nonsense, all the online betting, all this crap, okay, is garbage. If you can't see what this is doing to the country and how it's tearing, there's something is wrong with you. And I'm sorry, okay? Stop participating. Stay away from it. Okay, starve it. Okay, you want these things gone? Starve it. Gotta take a break. WatchdogOnWallStreet.com. 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We'll be back.
0: Chris Markowski is the Watchdog on Wall Street.
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8: 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One second, Greg and Denise Platt are bickering about something insignificant. The next, they're trying to keep their two teens from becoming dinosaur appetizers. Despite obvious Jurassic Park vibes, The End of Oak Street's focus is on an ordinary family facing extraordinary circumstances with redemptive moments along the way. That said, viewers will also face intense PG-13 violence, profanity, and suggestions of same-gender attraction. So we're giving this sci-fi thriller a 2.5 out of 5 for family friendliness. 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I'm Adam Holtz with the Plugged In Movie Review by Focus on the Family.
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1: It lasted this long and this many people dead. And this one, and I'm like, every life is sex. I don't get it. I really don't. You had the Strait of Hormuz was free and clear and open prior to this thing. Now it's not. And we're going to have to back off. That's my belief system at this point in time. And, I'm stop. The only thing, gotta keep Iran away from a nuclear weapon. Gotta keep Iran. They can't have a nuke. Stop it. Okay. Our own intelligence said they weren't even trying. Our own intelligence said that you keep repeating this stuff. And I understand you're trying to get elected. You're defending your own team. This is why I can never be a politician. I can never do any of this stuff. I can't lie. I can't look at a camera and lie. They know. Okay. They all know. Not to mention the fact, you want to talk about something that doesn't make sense. There's a line. I love the financial movie, Margin Call. And Jeremy Irons was just awesome in that movie as the CEO of the company. And there's a scene in the movie. See the movie? He's a CEO of this big bank, and they got all the financial problems. You're not familiar with the movie. And he goes to the very brilliant young risk analyst, basically explaining him. It was about the financial crisis, what was taking place. He goes, explain it to me as I am a six-year-old child or a golden retriever. And I love that line. So I'm going to ask everybody out there that is rah-rah our foreign policy. I want you to explain this to me like I am a six-year-old child and a golden retriever. Why are we allowing Saudi Arabia to have all of this nuclear technology and capabilities when 15 out of the 19 hijackers on 9/11 were Saudis? The money for the 9/11 attacks came from Saudi Arabia. I just make it make sense for me. Make this make sense to me. I asked that question this past week, and you know what the response? Well, you know, the people, Jared Kushner did get $2 billion from the Saudis. And then some. He's getting more money now. I don't get it. I don't get it. We all these people, all the MAGA types out there. You can't let a Muslim become the mayor of New York City. Okay. But you're also okay with us allowing a Wahhabi Muslim nation, one of the most oppressive regimes in the world, the one that cut up a Washington Post reporter at a Turkish embassy. You want them to have nukes? That's okay. I'm just throwing it out there. I am open to hear your response to my question, because I don't get it. I don't understand it. Anyway, immigration. Many of people out there, none too happy about the latest agriculture bill that dropped in the House of Representatives that will grant amnesty to illegal aliens that are present in the United States as of May 31st, 2026, who meet minimal agricultural work history requirements. And it's not just that. It also gives amnesty to the employers of illegal aliens. It expands agriculture to meatpacking, logging, and aquaculture. It expands the H-2A certifications up to 3 years, eliminating the requirement that employers actually test the domestic labor market to see if there's Americans actually want to do that work. It also enforces a mandatory 15-day deadline to adjudicate H-2A petitions, guaranteeing that, again, these government workers are not going to be able to handle all the paperwork. They're going to just rubber stamp applications and they're all going to come through. This, again, another see, I told you so moment. The Democrats may want the illegals here for the votes. The Republicans want the illegals here for the cheap labor. Okay? Prove me wrong. Prove me wrong. I know you got a lot of people. I didn't vote for this. I'm like, what did you think was going to happen? Okay. We live in a welfare state. You think you're going to get all these Americans that are not working off the couch? We already talked about that earlier in the program. The amount of people that are not in labor force. You think you're going to get them working in the fields? Not going to happen. You think you're going to take away their welfare, so you're going to force them to do that? Not going to happen. My issue with this, okay, is the fact that, you know what? I'd rather have them citizens. Make them citizens. So at least they get paid fair. Watchdog on WallStreet.com. We'll see you.
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3: With SRN News, I'm Mary Rose. Republicans could receive a major boost from Elon Musk as the next midterm elections approach. Correspondent Andrew Stewart reports.
15: Musk may reportedly spend as much as $200 million supporting Republican candidates and voter turnout efforts nationwide. This potentially dwarfs the $70 million Musk spent during the 2024 campaign. The spending could come as the GOP holds a major cash advantage over Democrats. The RNC reportedly has a $115 million lead in cash on hand, while the DNC faces significant debt. Andrew Stewart reporting.
3: An army unit in Europe specializing in drone warfare has been told to stop learning and start using the battlefield technology and return to being a traditional infantry battalion. Reporter Bernie Bennett has more on this.
16: Last November, 600 soldiers formed the 173rd Airborne Brigade in Europe that specialized in drone warfare and was set up to be used as a dedicated unit that could deploy anywhere drones were required. General Christopher Leneve, the Army's acting chief of staff, has ordered that battalion to refocus on its core mission of being an airborne infantry unit. Ukrainian President Volodymyr Zelensky said in March that Ukrainian officials were helping five countries in the Middle East and Gulf region counter Iranian drone attacks, while the United States and European countries were among others that requested their support. Bernie Bennett in Washington.
3: Florida native Kyle Kirkwood is the winner of the Freedom 250 Grand Prix in Washington, D.C. President Trump waved the green flag to start Sunday's race, and Transportation Secretary Sean Duffy waved the checkered flag at the finish after 147 laps. This is SRN News.
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